0: manslaughter.
1: Fox's Brian Yenis in Plymouth. 2 years in prison for an American journalist convicted of acting as an agent for China within the U.S. Thomas Weir Paulkin II, who most recently worked for China's state news agency, pled guilty earlier this year. 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
1: Hurricane Lowell has intensified to a monster Category 5 storm in the Pacific. The National Hurricane Center says it's expected to remain a powerful hurricane over the next several days. The center is about 445 miles south of Hilo, Hawaii, and is moving west at 10 miles per hour with maximum sustained winds at 160 miles per hour. A Texas county has voted to remove 92 polling sites just weeks before the November midterm elections.
7: County commissioners in Tarrant County, Texas, who supported slashing the number of polling sites there from 316 in 2022 to 224, have cited cost saving as the reason for the move. The 3-2 vote along party lines passed following hours of public comment. Opponents say it amounts to voter suppression, like Commissioner Roderick Miles.
8: The government is by the people and for the people. That's everybody. The people who have cars, the people who got money for bus fare, and the ones who don't. They all need to have the ability to vote.
7: Tarrant County, where Fort Worth is located, has more than 2.1 million people, according to the 2020 census. Tanya J. Powers, Fox News.
1: Tiger Woods has pled no contest to a reckless driving charge in Florida. Woods was arrested in March after a rollover crash on Jupiter Island and was initially charged with driving under the influence. Wheel of Fortune announcer Jim Thornton has been suspended while Sony Pictures Television investigates allegations that stem from an incident aboard a flight in May.
9: Sony did not specify the nature of the allegations. However, the outlet reports the pilot of that flight called ahead to have law enforcement meet Thornton when they arrived at the gate. After officers questioned Thornton, he was released. Sony says they're recasting the role while they conduct the investigation. Thornton's attorney tells TMZ the announcer did not engage in any illegal conduct.
1: Fox's Michelle Polino. I'm Lisa Lucera. This is Fox News.
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11: The threat of showers and storms continues through the evening. We'll have a low in the low 70s. Thursday will be partly sunny with a chance of showers and a high near the 90-degree mark. Looking ahead to Friday, partly sunny with a chance of afternoon showers and storms and a high in the upper 80s.
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12: But Iran and Oman will take part in a revenue-sharing agreement as part of an interim deal to reopen the control of the Strait of Hormuz. 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
14: He's here. He's here. Now, broadcasting from the underground command post, deep in the bowels of a hidden bunker, somewhere under the brick and steel of a nondescript building, we've once again made contact with our leader, Mark Levin.
0: Hello, America. Mark Levin here. Our number, 877-381-3811. We'll take calls at the bottom of the hour, 877-381-3811. Now, you remember this guy who sort of led the protests at Columbia University? Remember him? His name was Moshe Moldawi. As they write here, Adam Credo at the Free Beacon, you're going to learn more about him now. Remember they tried to paint him as some kind of a Boy Scout, just exercising a free speech and so forth. And so, no, we knew he was worse. We said he was worse, but now we have all the receipts. As Adam Credo points out, Moshe Moldawi, the Palestinian Columbia University student who's facing deportation over a central role in the anti-Israel campus protest movement, and it was also a pro-Hamas movement as well, has a previously undocumented history of, quote, support for terrorists, terrorist organizations, armed violence, and those who carried it out, unquote, according to a comprehensive investigation published Wednesday by two investigative journalists. They worked so hard to try and convince us that he was just a Boy Scout. The findings undermine Moldawi's own claims, as well as those by sympathetic media outlets, that he is being targeted by the Trump administration over his peaceful advocacy for Palestinian rights and those living in Gaza. The 100-page investigation, authored by journalists David Collier and Rachel Feldman, unearthed previously unseen statements in which Moldawi, who's from the West Bank, that is Judea and Samaria, promised to, quote, annihilate the Jews, unquote, praised Hamas, honored dead terrorists, and bragged that the Palestinians, quote, have the capacity and conviction to resist, to kill, and to wound. And this is what the so-called settlers in the so-called West Bank are facing. First of all, it's not the West Bank. It's Judea and Samaria. Secondly, they're not settlers. They're there as indigenous peoples, okay? Now, this guy Moshe, who graduated last year from Columbia's highly selective undergraduate program, is now believed to be a graduate student at its left-wing international affairs school. Oh, imagine. Was briefly in immigration detention, but was released in April of last year. His case has been dragging out in the courts. Does nothing get done quickly in the courts? Is there no efficiency? Can we have efficiency with due process? Or does it have to take years? It's like the mastermind behind 9/11, 25 years. Now we got some jackass phony military judge who's throwing out some of his confession. What's he going to be doing soon? Walking the streets? They'll make him a hero by the time it's all over. Now, his violence, that is, his violence-tinged postings, some of which were published as recently as 2024, while Moldawi was on U.S. soil, tell, quote, armed resistance in the West Bank of Gaza, unquote. They directly challenged the student provocateur's portrayal of himself as a reformed and now peaceful activist who long rejected the type of violence commonly endorsed by students who protested alongside Moldawi at Columbia. The report provides additional evidence that some of Moldawi's family members, who he casts as victims of indiscriminate Israeli violence, were actually affiliated with armed Palestinian factions. This is not a report about something Moldawi said when he was young and later repudiated. The significance lies in the continuity. Hold on, I gotta move this closer. In the continuity to the current day, Collier and Feldman write in a press release upon publishing their report. Quote, the report does not just raise questions about how some media coverage has continued to portray Moldawi as a peace activist, but also raises serious concerns about how someone with such an extensive history of supporting armed violence was able to obtain a U.S. visa to come to our country and go to our Columbia University in the first place. I fear we are populated with this kind of a violent foreign reprobate throughout our country. Madawi's ongoing deportation case is receiving widespread attention in the mainstream Western media, which often portrayed him as a moderate peace activist wrongly targeted by the Trump administration in its push to deport foreign students who engage in conduct deemed anti-Semitic or hateful toward the United States, often as part of their anti-Israel activism. The New York Slimes, for instance, published a glowing April 2025 profile. They claim Mondawi abandoned Columbia's protest movement, quote, because he wanted to engage in dialogue with supporters of Israel, unquote, and grew increasingly uncomfortable with the calls to violence that many students endorsed, like him. But now, let's just stop here. How hard would it have been for the vast investigative staff of the New York Slimes to find out what these two journalists found out? Not at all. But they didn't want to look under the rocks, did they? The New York Times has done such grave damage to the West, the United States, Cuba, in its day, Germany and Europe with the Holocaust, Russia and Ukraine in the 30s. The New York Times, you know, a Castro that it promoted in the 1950s. It's just a sickening, sickening corporation. But the investigation by Collier and Feldman maintains those stories often obscured or recast Madawi's recent past, failed to properly authenticate his own tales of oppression at the hands of the Israeli forces while living in a Judea and Samaria Palestinian refugee camp. At least seven of Madawi's family members examined in the report were found to have affiliations with armed factions. Well, it's just misunderstood. As Madawi built his public identity as a peace activist, troubling elements of his past were repeatedly obscured or recast. Armed fighters and members of terrorist groups were presented by him simply as innocent Palestinian victims, the report states. Terrorist connections within his own family were omitted from the stories he told about them, and important elements of the personal history he has presented to American audiences simply do not correlate with the contemporary historical record, quote unquote. In other words, he's a serial pathological liar. Imagine that. Madawi, 34, relocated to the United States in 2014. And while an undergraduate, emerged as an early leader in Columbia's post-October 7 protest movement. You know, the enemy, they flick a switch on, and then they ignite their operatives. That's what it is. He was detained by ICE agents last year. I'm expecting Chris Van Hollen to go up there to New York, Columbia. What do you think? Oh, yes, yes. Chris Van Hollen. Schmo. He was detained by ICE agents last year during an appointment to obtain U.S. citizenship. And deportation hearings soon commenced. An immigration judge ordered him to be removed from the country on June 3 of this year. But the case is being appealed. Being appealed. Madawi's support for radicalism emerged as early as 2013 when he was a young adult with hopes of moving to America. Have you noticed these Islamists want to move to America? Why? To destroy us, that's why. We're such suckers. We have the worst ruling class, the governing establishment, one can imagine. And then we have the Democrats. The Democrat Party is an institution, hates America. Gee, somebody ought to write a book that says the Democrat Party hates America, but somebody did. Me. And chapter and verse, chapter and verse, chapter and verse of how they hate America, and boy, do they hate America now. As of December 2024, Facebook video that was restricted to friends only, Madawi defiantly condemned an operation by the Palestinian Authority security forces to root out terrorists in the Jenin refugee camp, describing it as a slap in the face of the resistance, whether armed resistance in the West Bank of Gaza or the popular resistance that we began and are still engaged in outside the homeland. Popular resistance in America promoting violence. This guy should have had his ass kicked out of here a long time ago. These phony immigration judges, phony federal judges, I've had it up to here. Cholera. I've had it up to here with these people. And it goes on, and we will link to it, Mr. Producer. I encourage you to include it in the archives with the rest of it. We'll be right back.
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1: All right, I better not. The phone lines are getting jammed up here. Let's take some calls. Let us go to Jerry, Charleston, West Virginia, the great WVTS. Go.
2: Hey, Mark. Thanks for taking my call.
1: My pleasure.
2: Couple of interesting things. Number one, West Virginia is a very rural state. Our largest city, which is our capital city, is less than 50,000 people. And the other interesting thing is we were
1: what
2: the only
1: town is
2: state-
1: that? Morgantown, or am I wrong?
2: Charleston. Charleston.
1: Charleston. What am I thinking?
2: I have no idea.
1: Me neither.
2: All right. Anyway, the other interesting thing is that we were the only state in the union that was made a state by the president that you mentioned earlier, Abraham Lincoln.
1: Yep.
2: Didn't
1: Civil War.
2: Go through Congress, Senate, nothing. Yeah, that's right. Civil War. Anyway, I have very good friend that had what you call a gentleman's farm out in the middle of nowhere here in West Virginia. She decided to sell her gentleman's farm, or gentlelady's farm, and a man from Great Britain bought it over the Internet. He lived about 10 miles, 15 miles south of London. He lived in a typical, average, little British community. Mm-hmm. There was two ways in and out. Anyway, so the Muslims started buying up all the houses in his little village.
1: Mm-hmm.
2: And the next thing you know, they put a gate up at both entrances. Jeez. And would not let anyone in after dark. So he said, I've had enough of that. And he got on the Internet, found my friend's farm here in West Virginia, and bought it and moved here. He said, I just can't take it anymore. And by the way, I was in London myself about 8 years ago, hoping to take in the local culture. But the local culture was all Muslim.
1: Eight years ago,
2: that's right. Every person I purchased something from was Muslim. And I couldn't believe that I was in Great Britain. It was unbelievable.
1: The last time we were in Great Britain, let me think a second, give or take 24, 25 years ago, I don't remember ever seeing a single Muslim or anybody dressed as a Muslim, if you will. Not one. Not one.
2: Mm-hmm.
1: And we used to walk in London, 2 a.m, across the Thames there, over the bridge, anywhere in London, pretty much. And there was never any problems, none of that stuff going on. And I hear it's totally different. I also hear that it's very dirty now, that it's very unsafe now, that young girls are not safe in particular now. I mean, I am hearing all these things that I assume are correct.
2: That is true. The other thing I find interesting over the last 15 to 18 months, we've had probably 15 to 18 Muslim-owned stores opened in our valley. And most of the stores are the type that sell cigarettes and vaping and that kind of thing, which true Muslims, you know, they don't partake of that.
1: Right.
2: But they don't mind selling it to anyone else that's non-Muslim, you see.
1: Hmm.
2: And the word came down that some guy in New York sent a whole bunch of these people toward the south and here in our little city. And I'm just amazed at the stores that pop up about every month and a half, there's a new Muslim store. Now, I know they're Muslims because we looked up the tax records for them.
1: Mm-hmm.
2: So they appear to be, as you have always said, encroaching and taking over these little communities. To what end?
1: It's all intentional. It's all strategic. And they expect people to leave because they overwhelm the communities and they make demands and they do other things. This is what I'm saying. There's no assimilation. There are some Muslims that have obviously assimilated into our society. There's an assistant banker who is my banker. He's appalled by the Islamists. Zuhdi Jasser, we know. There are others as well. But the problem is there's simply too many who are of the Islamist mindset. It's not an insignificant minority, if not a majority. It's a big problem.
2: That's right.
1: And West Virginia, I mean, nobody would think about this in West Virginia from the rest of the country. That's true. But it is, it's happening in every single state in the country. And you wouldn't know that they're about 1.5% of the population, but growing very, very fast. And, you know, if the Republicans in Washington, who are the majority, can't do much about it, we have a huge problem because the Democrats are all into this. Just like the left in Europe, they will sweep in as many as they possibly can because you just heard the vast majority of them vote Democrat. And the Democrats, they don't care. I mean, you have the governor of Virginia that just swept in over 60,000 ex-felons. They're looking for voters in any place they can. I bet if they could, they'd be sending ballots all over the world to get votes. You know, they don't really care. They're just power hungry. They hate the Constitution. They hate the limits that it places on them. Because if they're not Marxists, then they're sympathetic to Marxists. And if they're not that, then they're sympathetic to Islamists. What they're not sympathetic to is Americanism and Americans. We'll be right back.

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16: This is our national town hall meeting, and yes, we discuss things that some people don't want to discuss. They're thinking. They're afraid to discuss them. If we do it in good taste, I am not afraid to discuss them. We're not using pejoratives or anything of the sort. We're just telling the truth. And the truth ain't pretty right now. 25 years ago, on September 11, 2001, we're talking about Islamists who killed 3,000 innocent human beings in our country, struck us in New York City, outside of Washington at the Pentagon, and God knows where that other jet was headed. People think the Capitol building, maybe the White House, till the heroes sacrificed their lives and took it out. You'd think we would have learned, but we have not. The Israelis, just 3 years or so ago, October 7th, they endured the same heartbreak in their holy land, but torture, sexual bestiality, the slaughtering of families, the burning people to death, you know, little born babies were roasted in microwave ovens. Did you read that, Mr. Producer? The Israelis took out this guy that called his parents and bragged about killing 10 Israelis. Well, the IDF just killed him about a week or two ago. Of the 10 were three newborn babies. He stuck them in microwave ovens. It's hard to imagine this kind of evil, but it exists, you know. Different decades, different attacks, same evil. Each year, the International Fellowship of Christians and Jews hosts Flags of Fellowship, a movement where thousands of congregations display memorial flags to honor the 1,200 who were slaughtered on October 7th. By the Islamist enemy. It is a way to stand with Israel in faith and prayer and remembrance and solidarity with us and what we went through. Each flag represents a loved one, a family forever changed, and a promise that we will not forget. Today, hatred and violence still threaten our world, yet Scripture calls us to stand firm, confront the grieving, comfort the grieving, honor the lost, and shine a light on in the darkness. Together we remember, we honor, we declare that evil will not have the final say. 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That's L-E-V-I-N for the fellowship.org. levinforthefellowship.org. Let's continue with our phones here. Let's go to Randy, Omaha, Nebraska, on iHeartRadio. How are you? iHeart app, I should say.
17: Really good, Mark. Thank you.
16: Thank you.
17: I'm glad I got through. So we have this Sharia-free American caucus, and I think it's being led by Chip Roy and I believe Keith Self. And I think it's a great idea. The last I checked, so I think they were up to over 60 members. I'm just hoping that
16: 60 members, that is outrageous. Every damn Republican and some Democrats should be in support of this. You know, and Chip Roy, poor Chip Roy. Unfortunately, he didn't win his race I think it was for Attorney General of Texas. He would have been absolutely fantastic and on the front lines of fighting this. It's too bad.
17: Yeah, you're right. He would have. But I guess my question is, and then I had another question, if you don't mind.
16: All right.
17: Is it you think this will really lead to somewhere? Because I'm of the belief, with the threat of Islam, that we really should have a Sharia-free America law of some kind.
16: Well, I think we have to do everything possible to try and diminish this and remove it. The goal of coming to America is to assimilate into our system, not to set up these fiefdoms, these segregated communities, which are challenging our culture and challenging our society. That's the death to this country, as it is to any country, and you can see it all throughout Europe. They're dying. Now, we have the benefit of seeing this with our own two eyes. It's not theoretical. Why in the world would we go down this path? So, yes, of course, we should ban it as a substitute for the Constitution and our law and so forth. So, well, you create a community within one of our counties, within one of our states, you will comply with our laws. With our laws. The problem with the Islamists is, the problem generally, is the political nature of Islam and Sharia law, where it requires compliance with its law to the exclusion and in substitution of our law. Now, that cannot be accepted in our country. The purpose of immigration is to improve our country and the citizens here, to help us. It's not to be an open door to anybody who wants to come in and make whatever demands they want to make. We basically have two ideologies working here, the Marxists and the Islamists. And both of them demand that we destroy ourselves, that we surrender our liberty, that we abandon our faiths for them. And the answer is no, and you shouldn't be here. And if our laws are not satisfactory to fix this, then pass new damn laws, if we can. And if they filibuster it in the Senate, then make us aware of which senators are participating in this. But the fact is, localities and states have a lot of power in this. Zoning laws. Somebody told me, smart guy, a senator, he says to me, how do we stop this? You can't just say no based on religion. Well, then don't say no based on religion. Say no based on the fact that individuals or that community will not adhere to state law, that they exist not to adhere to state law. Therefore, we will deny them a permit to build whatever it is they want to build. And then let's take it all the way to the Supreme Court and let's duke it out. But we have to have people who are thinking outside the box, like I do. We have to have people who are embracing the Constitution while doing so, like I do. And they've got to take action now before it's too late. And the hour is already late. It is much harder to remove people like this than it is to stop them from coming in the first place. And I think, thank God for this president, for the most part, they've stopped them from coming in, certainly in large numbers. He went after birthright citizenship. A bogus Supreme Court decision, utterly bogus, was issued. We've got chain migration. All this stuff's being used against us inside our country. A short period of time, the Biden regime, they've put all these radical lawyers on the federal courts, gave them black robes, gave them courtrooms. They're there for life. And I've noticed, by the way, while I'm on that subject, Randy, that there's been no significant effort by the Republicans in Congress to change the judicial districts and so forth and so on. Congress has the power to do that. When it comes to the lower federal courts, Congress created those courts. It could say tomorrow, again, getting it through the Senate might be an issue, but it could try, that we are going to eliminate 10% of all federal district courts. It could say we're going to eliminate 10% of all the most recent federal judges that have gotten these positions. Now, the Democrats will fight it, but they'll fight everything. And we are in battle with them for our very survival. They just told us they have a big tent for communists. They endorsed a neo-Nazi in Maine. At least he was, I believe, but he had the tattoo. They will do anything for power. So they're already trying to destroy our country, our way of life. We're in this battle whether we like it or not. We must, our generation, we must engage. And we better win. It's win or lose. Thank you for your call, Randy. Excellent call. We'll be right back.
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16: Folks, please listen to me. 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Israel sits at the center of a conflict with consequences far beyond the region. 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
16: Anelia Mejia. Who the hell is that, Mr. Producer? Representative from New Jersey. Welcome to my country, Anelia. Or welcome your parents to my country, Anelia. She's on the floor of the House today, and I don't mean face down. Cut 16, go.
23: Expanding the court is one of the clearest tools we have to restore its integrity. Ethics reforms and staggered term.
16: That's enough. What a liar. These people are sick. At least during FDR's presidency, he had a vice president who had been the former Speaker of the House, Democrat, obviously, had a huge Democrat majority. They could have pushed through whatever they wanted in the House and Senate, but they said no to packing the Supreme Court. No. Even though it was FDR, even though the court had ruled against so much of his New Deal that the Democrat Party supported, they said, no, we're not going to change this. Not now. And here we have a party that is really so much a party that has these Marxist elements in it and hates this country. Hates this country. Listen to this one. Mary Scanlon of Pennsylvania. I wonder if she's of the Scanlon family, seriously, of Pennsylvania. Anyway, cut 17, go.
24: I am here to emphasize that this proposed constitutional amendment would undermine our systems of checks and balances.
16: Okay, Mumbles, enough for her. Well, that would undermine our system of checks and balances if we have 9 members on the Supreme Court. You understand? It would undermine it. And she goes on to say, go ahead, Rich, play it.
24: In the face of the founder's wisdom. I think it would be...
16: Okay, the founder's wisdom. So we have morons everywhere. Tell me, ladies and gentlemen, does she understand the difference between the founders generically and the framers? See, we had framers of the Constitution, and then we had a broader group of founders, you see. I'm going to continue to push, and I'm sure it will be objected to, that any Democrat elected to the House or the Senate who does not support the Constitution must not be sworn in, because the oath requires them to support the Constitution. You understand what I'm saying? I'm not playing games. Enough is enough. We need to draw a line. That's not radical. What's radical is the people we're having to deal with, having to find ways to stop what's taking place here. Let's go to John, Southampton, Massachusetts. How are you, John?
25: I'm well, Mark. Thank you. Great to talk with you.
16: Thank you.
25: Enjoy all of your shows and programs, and I love you.
16: You're the one. I love you, too. Thank you, brother.
25: I'm calling about a bill that's in the Massachusetts legislature, and it's kind of interesting. It's come out of both the Senate and House committees with favorable recommendations. Nice. And it basically says in a nutshell that they want to make a permanent commission devoted to promoting Islam and its adherents to seats of power at all levels of state government.
16: Okay, number one, that sounds totally unconstitutional to me, okay? On the one hand, these leftists say separation of church and state, and this would not be separation of church and state. You can't even have silent prayer in Massachusetts public schools today. You can't even read the Ten Commandments openly in classrooms today, and you're going to have a state-sanctioned commission to promote Islam at all levels of the government? Now, that should be an easy one for a rational legal group to take up and to defeat this. It should be an easy one. That is low-hanging fruit, or shall I say fruitcakes. But you get my point.
25: Yes, but we are in the Commonwealth of Massachusetts, and I'm sure that you know enough about this radical, whacked-out, crazy, mad governor that we have.
16: She is nuts. She is nuts. Abortion on demand. Infanticide. She is the face for that. There's no question. She is nuts. All right, don't get mad, John. I got to run. I apologize. I'm sorry you're stuck with this. There's fewer and fewer places you can go where there's any rational human beings. It's crazy. In positions of power. 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So even if you do, pay down a little bit of it, it still increases. 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It really is a kind of scam, isn't it? 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
16: Yes, indeed. Whatever he said. All right, let's go to Barry, Fairfax County, Virginia, the great WMAL. 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
11: This is a Fox News alert. A deadly shooting at a Minneapolis apartment building. I'm Lisa Lacera. Police say the gunman is dead after opening fire this afternoon at the building in downtown Minneapolis, hitting multiple people.
12: Four additional people with apparent gunshot wounds were transported to Hennepin Healthcare, HCMC. One of those individuals died at the hospital. There was one additional individual who died at the scene.
11: Sergeant Garrett Parton, who says it's not yet known how the shooter died. He says three police officers were also injured. Governor Tim Walz posted on social media that he's grateful to law enforcement working to ensure the safety of our neighbors in downtown Minneapolis. And he wrote, Minnesota is praying for our first responders. The jury in the Lindsey Clancy trial will resume deliberations tomorrow after failing to reach a verdict for a fifth day. They're trying to determine whether the Massachusetts mom is criminally responsible for killing her three children.
13: The jury of nine women and three men sent a note to the judge saying they are still deadlocked. Judge William Sullivan then read the Tui Rodriguez or dynamite charge, a final instruction urging the jury to reconsider their positions. This is the last time the judge can force them to deliberate. If they remain deadlocked, it can end in a mistrial.
11: Fox's Brian Yenis in Plymouth. Clancy's defense says she suffered from postpartum psychosis. Prosecutors argue she knew what she was doing. Eastern Texas still dealing with the impacts of Tropical Depression Edward after it made landfall yesterday.
14: Power outages quickly rose into the tens of thousands across East Texas, and that issue is ongoing. Edward's flood threat also ramped up. Roads were flooded across Koontz, Texas, as over a foot of rain fell.
11: Fox Weather's Brandi Campbell in Koontz, Texas. 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
5: As trade talks between the U.S. and Canada remain stalled, Canada's prime minister with strong words for the Trump administration.
6: Canada's Prime Minister Mark Carney told reporters trade talks could resume when Washington wants them to.
7: When the Americans stop doing memes, stop throwing shade, stop trying to be tough, and start being serious about having those discussions, we can have those discussions. But it's not constructive.
6: Carney said the U.S. thinking on trade with Canada would have made Canadian industries subsidiaries of American companies and imposed terms that would have wiped them out. President Trump imposed tariffs of up to 50% on $20 billion worth of Canadian goods. Canada retaliated with similar tariffs, and then President Trump announced he was renaming Lake Ontario Lake America. Jessica Rosenthal, Fox News.
5: A federal judge has ordered Google to change the system powering its digital ads business, but has spared the company from breaking up. This decision marks the second time in a year that Google received a reprieve from a proposal from the Justice Department to dismantle its business. More self-driving cabs are coming online, and some wonder if competition between companies is coming.
8: Waymo, the autonomous ride-hail service from Google parent Alphabet, debuts in three new cities this week: Denver, San Diego, and Tampa. Riders are being added to the platform and will be able to hail rides in the company's fleet of Jaguar-built I-Pace sedans. More often, Waymo and Tesla's robo-taxi are operating in the same markets. Waymo's expansion comes just ahead of an expected launch by Tesla of their new two-seater Cybercab, a vehicle with no pedals or steering wheels. Those cars will join the robo-taxi fleet of Tesla Model Ys, operating its full self-driving unsupervised mode.
5: Fox's Evan Brown. Wall Street, the Dow gained 295, the Nasdaq up 118, the S&P plus 35. Brent crude, the international standard, settled up 1% to about $95 a barrel. I'm Lee Silicera. This is Fox News.
9: 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Here's your national weather forecast on WSBA.
10: The threat of showers and storms continues through the evening. We'll have a low in the low 70s. Thursday will be partly sunny with a chance of showers and a high near the 90-degree mark. Looking ahead to Friday, partly sunny with a chance of afternoon showers and storms and a high in the upper 80s.
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0: heart of our nation's capital, Washington, D.C. Backed by the trusted voices of Team Fox. 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Filling in for Guy Benson, here's Harry Hurley.
1: Welcome to the Guy Benson Show, and you hear this expression almost like it's just jargon on a busy news day, but it is a busy news day. You have verdict watch in this extraordinary Lindsey Clancy trial, the jury that keeps being sent back again and again after they keep reporting that they are deadlocked. So we will be your home during today's program for anything new that's happening there, so you can stay close right here and you won't miss a thing. And how about this one? I'll tell you what, I was just profoundly moved by Marcus Coleman, father of 9 children, the father of Delilah Coleman, who was permanently disabled after an illegal alien caused a multi-car crash. And don't you find it outrageous that many of these Democrats that were all for this open border policy that let millions, countless millions, we've never had an accounting, they just open up the doors and let anybody come in. Never lose sight of the fact you're not a bad person if you support the beauty of legal immigration, but that you staunchly oppose illegal immigration. And we all should. You know, it wasn't long ago, Hillary Clinton, Barack Obama, they called him deporter in chief. Imagine that. Deporter in chief. It was not that long ago where Democrats would be speaking the same way that you and I speak today about illegal immigration. Because you don't want criminals and drug dealers and child molesters and horrific bad people. And it's very, very hard to separate when you just let anyone and everyone come through the door. And then you think about all these families, the Ungaray family, and you could go on and on and on. And certainly the Coleman family, because here's a beautiful girl that now will spend her entire life disabled, permanently disabled, in something that never should have happened because it was someone who shouldn't have been here. And when I hear Kathy Hochul and some of these other Democrats say the things that they say, and then they pretend that these things of people getting murdered and run over by people that don't understand the traffic signs or any rules of how things work because they don't understand the language. They can't, how do these people allow them to get licenses and things if you can't read English? And this is Sean Duffy will tell you, Secretary Duffy, thousands of these kinds of licenses have been granted. It's heartbreaking. And when I watch, and I did, I watched on the Fox News channel, Marcus Coleman testifying. And I loved it when he was giving it to these people that he said, don't care, never cared, never, you never called me. He said, just right to their face. And you'll hear some of it right now. Joel, cut 15.
2: I reject your guys' sympathy, to be honest with you. There's no way you guys are sorry. Not one of you guys have ever called me. Not one of you guys have ever reached out to me. Not one of you guys have ever sat there and seen me in the hallways and said, hey, sorry about your daughter. You guys do it right here while you guys are grandstanding on top of your soapbox. This is when you guys care. Right here inside this room is the only time you guys care.
1: Isn't that just courageous? It's gutsy. It's blunt. Many times people might just think, well, if I say what I really think, you know, I'm going to look a certain way. He didn't care about any appearance or anything. He just gave it to them. And I saw that live. It was raw. It was real. And this might sound like a strange description. It was beautiful because this was the unconditional love of a dad. Try to put yourself into that frame of mind. Your beautiful child suffering devastating permanent disabilities. Pretty hard to imagine if it doesn't happen to you. We can show empathy. We can think we would know, but you could tell. He was ticked off by people that he saw behaving in a fake, phony way. And I always wonder, how could they never, just like the ones that we lost, the 13 that we lost in Afghanistan, how could these members never, and it's typically Democrats, how could they never call the families? How could President Biden never call the family members? It's mind-boggling to me. Marcus Coleman continues. Joel, cut 17.
2: I have a whole statement right here that I was going to read to you guys, but just listening to you guys, none of this is relevant anymore because you guys just changed so much. It makes no sense at all. My daughter doesn't deserve this. She didn't ask for any of this. The people that jumped the fence did, though. They knew exactly what they were doing. They still chose to move forward in that direction. And every day something's happening to somebody, and it is your guys' fault. I hold each and every one of you responsible for it, and I always will.
1: Interesting. Wow. Marcus Coleman continues. Joel, cut 14.
2: If I moved into your house without your permission and I started sitting there derailing your guys' household and taking from your guys' monetary and your guys' food and stuff like that, you guys would have me either kicked out, ask me to move out, or have the police escort me out. It's the same thing in the United States. These people come here. We did not invite them here. There's a way to go. This is the way to go. My wife, an immigrant, she did what she's supposed to do. She did exactly what she's supposed to do to get here.
1: See the difference? Legal immigration is beautiful. We are a great country of legal immigration. And when people came here legally, they either learned the English language before coming or they learned it right upon arrival. And they wanted to be Americans. What we are seeing now, because of the way that they twisted and destroyed immigration in America by just opening it up for criminals and drug dealers and all the rest. And no doubt about it, I'm sure wonderful, beautiful people that wanted to come to the greatest country in the history of the world that needed and or wanted to get away from the oppression that they were living in. But you need to do it the right way. I've told this story on one occasion on the Guy Benson Show a few years ago. And it's somebody that I know very, very well. He's a chef, and he will soon, within the next year, be a restaurant owner. He spent 7 years trying to become a citizen in America, paid taxes, left when he was ordered to leave, came back when he was legally allowed to come back, and rinse and repeat many times over in 7 years. He didn't make a mistake. The United States government made a mistake with his application. And let me tell you what they did. Now, keep in mind all these people coming in illegally and immediately get all these benefits, EBT debit cards, cell phones, apartment assistance, furniture assistance, you name it, getting all this stuff, not just a bottle of water off of the bus, all kinds of benefits. They made a mistake. We did. The United States of America. You know what they told him? They said you have to start all over again. Thank God. Thank God. And I'm not taking any credit here. I did nothing. He reached out to me. I said, this is wrong. I put him in touch. He lives in the same district that I do. I've dined in the restaurant for years and years and years. He's still there. He's going to own it in a year. Amazing story. I put him in contact with our congressman. It still took a couple of years. It took him about 10 years to legally become a citizen. How do you think he feels about people that just snuck in and get all these benefits right out of the gate is not right. And of course, you get these horrific examples of very bad, violent people that come and injure and murder, or you get something like the Coleman family dealt with, and that is an illegal that shouldn't be here that caused these catastrophic injuries in a crash, in a traffic crash. But think about the difference between the folks that come here legally and do everything the right way, test, meet all the requirements of citizenship, and usually spend, I think, the average is about 7 years, something like that, if you do it the right way. Now, if you do it the wrong way, you just show up and one administration ago, you were good to go. They wanted to give you a driver's license. They wanted to put you on voter rolls. Oh, but don't worry, you won't vote. What are you putting them on the voter rolls for then? No, they'll self-report. They won't vote. And then you have people spending years and years and years and paying a lot of money in taxes and in any other requirements to become a citizen. But here's somebody who should not have been here. And here's Delilah Coleman, permanently disabled. And there's her beautiful father, father of nine, testifying before the United States Congress and really giving it to them because they deserve it. Because many of them, typically Democrats, not being political, just being honest, typically Democrats that see this as their path to the permanent Democrat majority, which is why they're against the Save America Act. Think about that. What's up with that? Why is that? Why is that the stated policy of the Democrat Party? But don't forget, they will want you to present two forms of ID to shovel snow in New York City, or the Democratic National Convention will require you to produce photo ID to come into the Democratic National Convention. The NAACP annual event will require you to have photo ID. And we could go over all of these delicious hypocrisies. But for some reason, they want to die on the hill of it's racist, but you're not racist when you make them produce photo ID for any kooky thing. But to vote, the importance of one person, one vote in America. Think about that. How important that is. And that's why they want all these crazy vote by mail for any reason that you can vote 2-3 weeks after the election, because they realize, hey, we know how many votes we need. Hey, you voted before Election Day. It just took 2 and 3 weeks for it to get there. You and I could walk it there in a quarter of that time. So pray for the Coleman family. Pray for the other families that have dealt with their loss and how they have to process that this didn't have to happen. You know, why did this happen? Why did they let this happen like this? And you never hear the Democrats. They act like it never happens. Whenever you bring it up, oh, it never happens. It's so sad. It truly is. Think about that. A heartbroken dad ripping California Democrats. I loved it. I didn't love it for the sport of it. I loved it because they had it coming to them. Because they support the incredibly reckless and failed policies that enable this kind of thing to happen. You know, he said something along the lines of it at some point during all of this, that I don't tuck in a Democrat or a Republican. I tuck in a 7-year-old girl who suffered a traumatic brain injury as a result of failed policies here in the United States. That's an angel dad. Give him respect. Don't fake it when the cameras are rolling. Live it. Do the right thing. We'll be back. This is The Guy Benson Show.
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16: Home searches is really
1: Joelle.
16: Giving me my life.
1: Very early filling
16: the shower
1: in just for today.
16: Me to go in
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16: and
1: Guy
16: turn
1: Benson.
16: Around with my
1: wonderful
16: chair.
1: Wonderful to spend this time
16: down,
1: with you today.
16: Tracks, automated door systems.
1: Right here,
16: hours of my morning.
1: Operation Rotten Apple.
16: Adaptive sports are a huge part of my life. A huge part of my healing
1: anything,
16: journey as well. Home Star Troops helped with making sure that I had a home gym so that I can continue to train. This past year, I was able to host Thanksgiving in my home.
1: Fox News
16: and it was the first
1: Laura
16: time I was
1: Ingram
16: able to have my whole family
1: Rotten
16: in one
1: Apple.
16: Place and I was able to contribute
1: Joelle
16: to the meal.
1: Nine.
16: There are a lot
17: these
16: more
17: targeted individuals.
16: Need,
17: it was over 2,100 individuals.
18: Homes
17: these targeted individuals were arrested and
18: specially
17: put into
18: adapted
17: the
18: custom
17: state
18: homes nationwide for severely injured post 9/11 veterans and enables them to rebuild their lives. Join our mission
17: ICE
18: at
17: HFOTUSA.org. And they were to put them back on the streets. These are child rapists. These are child predators. These are sexual assault individuals. These are individuals that murdered people that. Are drug traffickers, gangbangers, and ICE just say, and they're both
3: Guy
17: of, Benson they're supposed
3: on
17: to be
3: News
17: in the
3: Talk,
17: country to begin with. They were illegal. They had no status.
3: WSBA.
17: And I said, hey, we're going to pick them up before you release them out of prison. And because you have a liberal governor in New York, they released them back on the streets.
1: Is that not incredible? These descriptions, child rapists, child predators, sexual assault individuals, individuals that murdered people, drug traffickers, gangbangers. And you have people, we'll hear from her in just a little bit, not just yet, like Kathy Hochul, that it is mind-boggling the things that she says relative to these people that should not be here. Let me give you just a little bit of Let's hear from Kathy Hochul, and I'll take what little time we have after that to close. Joelle, cut 10.
19: And if there are cases where there are individuals who are in this country undocumented who are involved in crimes, we always have and always will make sure that we cooperate under those circumstances. Always.
1: Yeah. Okay. Except you never do. Just blah, blah, blah. That's just words. I know this, though. July 27th through August 29th. This operation arrested 2,197 people. It was effective. It was well done. ICE gets trashed all the time. They are working in impossible conditions, absolutely impossible conditions, and yet they get it done for us. Jonathan Fahey, former acting ICE director, perfect segue, will join us next on The Guy Benson Show.
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4: Jesse Ed Davis, one of the few successful Native American rock artists, was well known as a session guitarist who recorded solo albums, as well as working with a who's who of major artists in the 1970s and 80s. 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
6: A key Senate race is in North Carolina. The Democratic candidate is former Governor Roy Cooper, who won the state by 5 points in 2020. But in 2024, President Trump won the Tar Heel State by 3 points. What about this year? Our Fox News survey of North Carolina voters shows Cooper leads Republican Michael Whatley by 9 points. Some of that is because of greater party loyalty among Democrats. 97% back Cooper, while 87% of Republicans support Whatley. Plus, independents favor the Democrat. Another thing Cooper has in his favor is his personal rating. 54% of North Carolinians have a favorable view of him, compared to 40% for Whatley. And by an 8-point margin, more Democrats than Republicans say they're extremely motivated to vote. We hope you're motivated to visit our homepage, foxnews.com/poll. I'm Dana Blanton. That's your Poll Paris.

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1: Welcome back to the Guy Benson Show with Christine and Joel. Harry Hurley filling in today for the great Guy Benson. And thanks for spending this portion of your day with us here on the Guy Benson Show. Standing by on the Guy Benson Show Newsmaker Hotline is Jonathan Fahey, great friend to the Guy Benson Show, former distinguished acting ICE director, former federal prosecutor. You can follow all things Jonathan Fahey at John, that's J-O-H-N, John for Fairfax. John, welcome.
2: Thank you.
1: Good to be with you. Well, it's just your ears may have been burning because I was just talking about a phenomenal operation led by Secretary Mark Wayne Mullen, Operation Rotten Apple. Effective, great results. Of course, you've got Kathy Hochul, the governor of New York, saying such things as, we will always cooperate if undocumented involved in crimes. But as you know, John, she never cooperates. They never cooperate. They say they do. But not only don't they cooperate, they actually obstruct.
2: Yeah, that's a great point. It's not that they just don't cooperate. They try to thwart ICE from doing their job. It's totally insane that she could say that with a straight face. It's just patently untrue. And, you know, I think as part of his news conference yesterday, Secretary Mullen talked about, I think the number now is like 13,000 illegal aliens that had been arrested in New York on state charges were not turned over to ICE, but instead turned back out on the streets to back on the streets of New York, meaning 13,000 times they had an opportunity to cooperate with ICE, and they chose 13,000 times to not do so. So it's totally insane. But this is such a great operation because it really, you know, I think they were doing it sort of low key, and then a month later they have 2,100 people locked up, and these are criminals, so they're going to be out of the country, and New York should be thanking Mark Wayne Mullen instead of like complaining about him, because New Yorkers are better off because of this.
1: And you use the word insane. I'm going to follow. I'm going to second your emotion and your motion that you cannot rationalize insanity, but we'll try to discuss it. It's really just incredible to me that they would let people, Mark Wayne Mullen described them, child rapists, child predators, sexual assault individuals, people that have murdered people, drug traffickers, gangbangers, just to name a few of their favorites. And how do they sleep at night? These Democrats, John, I'm not trying to be political, but it's Democrats. How do they let people like this go back into society knowing their profile is going to tell you past this prologue, they're back in business. They're going to do what they do, which is very bad things. How do they sleep at night?
2: I don't know, because they know they are putting the next killer of the next Lake and Riley out on the streets. And they've already done that once with the actual Lake and Riley, and they're going to do it again. And it just shows these politicians, you know, they go into politics for whatever motivation, but I think at some point, the only thing they care about is politics, because they have no concern for the safety of New Yorkers, or if they do, it's a distant secondary concern. Because, and you know, there's no other way to rationalize this, and they always go crazy when you mention it, but they want illegal aliens to vote. And I think that's what, you know, there's really no way to talking about it. And they get upset when you talk about it, but nothing else makes any sense at all. And, you know, they also fight just as hard to make elections optimal for cheating, even though they claim they don't want cheating. It's really astonishing, but it is really pathetic knowing if you're the governor of the state and your biggest responsibility isn't the most important thing you have is public safety as the chief law enforcement officer, not these other things. It's public safety and knowing you would put a child molester back in someone's neighborhood rather than kicking them out is just mind-boggling, the height of your responsibility, the height of cynicism. But it's amazing that the Democrats are in lockstep. I don't think there's, again, I always say take John Fetterman out of the picture. On a national level, there's no Democrat that does not favor open borders and mass amnesty. They may not use those words, but they effectively do.
1: They do. They do. Jonathan Fahey, former acting ICE director. So a lot of people talk about these things. Jonathan led. He did the job, the impossible job, when one major political party works against you every waking moment, and I guess they never even sleep on it. So it's not just waking moments. It's 24/7. They thwart, they oppose, they distort, they lie. Let me give an example, perfect example, that you're all too familiar with, John. My congressman did a great report on this, Congressman Jeff Andrew. So I'm talking about New Jersey and I'm talking about Delaney Hall. You knew where I was going. The way that Democrats will talk about food with maggots and these horrible conditions, but when you go in and you see that it's not that way at all, they are willing, John, to lie. And the result of that is getting people hurt and sometimes even getting people killed. It's one thing if they were telling the truth about something like, hey, we have a problem. Could we work together? We have a problem. We think it's a little rough over there at Delaney Hall. They lied about it. It wasn't what they said it was. So I'm not even giving them an inch on Delaney Hall. But what are your thoughts about that, John?
2: Yeah, that's such a good point, because they lie and lie and lie. And then when the truth comes out that they were lying, the mainstream media then just moves on to the next story, as opposed to calling them out on it. And one of the ways, I mean, there's so many ways you could tell the Democrats lie on this issue, in addition to everything they say is a lie, but they never come up with, like you said, the solution. Because if you were in favor of enforcing law and you say, hey, this particular place isn't up to standards, let's find another place to house these illegal aliens so they could be deported or processed or whatever, their solution is always the same, which is illegal aliens back in the community. So it's like, no matter what the problem is, it always ends up at the same place. And that's the best way you know they're lying, because when you go to Minnesota, you go to any of these places, all they ultimately want is ICE not enforcing immigration law. They could care less what ICE is actually, they don't care about the tactics or all this stuff. That's all pretextual so that they could get their ultimate goal, which is keep the illegal aliens in. And then hopefully on their end, if they win in 2028, we're going to have open borders palooza. It's going to be worse than before, because there's not a single Democrat now, save John Fetterman, that will even stand up to it. So we know what they want, and they want mass amnesty, and they want to go back to the Biden border, but make it even worse.
1: And they want the permanent Democrat majority. They want the illegals to be able to vote, and then they take permanent control. They want to burn the house down to rule the ashes, John.
2: Yeah, that's exactly right. And it's funny when you see these places where they do end up ruling, you look at New York now or Chicago, and they're utter disasters, but they don't even care. Like, again, back to the earlier point, they'd rather rule the ashes than have it be a good place to live, because it's by objective standards, these places get worse, they get less safe, they get less prosperous, more expensive, all the objective measures. And they, the normal thing would be, hey, we should change what we're doing, but they just double down and double down. Down, and it gets worse and worse and worse.
1: And here's the other thing that's brutal for them, John, and you live this as the leaders, former acting ICE director, whether it was in Texas and the horses, when the reins were being called whips, that whole lie, the president of the United States, Joe Biden, shamelessly trashing officers when nothing, what they were describing, was taking place. They're disgusting, these people. Then you take the legacy media and all the reporting. It's such a very hard job to do, as you know, John, and you did your job very, very well. When the coverage is always, they want to get the ICE officer. You got J.D. Pritzker, who wants to be president of the United States, talking about an ICE officer murdering a family. It's always ICE in the worst possible light of doing wrong, hurting someone, all these things. It makes an already nearly impossible job even more difficult, John.
2: Yeah, exactly. They already have a job where they're, even everything else being equal, they'd be under extreme intensity, danger on a daily basis. And then you have political leaders that are supposed to be the leaders that have voted for these laws that they're enforcing in many cases are actively undermining them, knowing that they put those agents in danger, knowing that they put all of us in danger, and they also put the illegal aliens that are going to have contact with these officers in danger because they're encouraging them to fight back against these agents and other things like that because they're saying you're being kidnapped or terrorized, even though they're just simply enforcing the laws passed by Congress. So it's the height of cynicism. And yeah, the Border Patrol whipping incident was one of the worst things I've ever seen because no one thought it was true, and yet they were more than willing to spread the lie. And particularly, you know, Alejandro Mayorkas was specifically informed it wasn't true and still got out there and talked about systemic racism or some other nonsense that they like to use. And Biden, you know, it's easy to excuse him because of senility or whatever, but it's like, you know, this guy, as a president of the United States, accused these agents of strapping migrants, knowing it would ruin their careers, but also it intimidated every single agent on that border from doing their job because they knew the president and the administration were out to get them, out to undermine them. So everything about that is one of the worst things, you know, for a leader to ever do.
1: Without question. Jonathan Fahey, former acting ICE director, former federal prosecutor, visiting on the Guy Benson Show. Not long before you arrived, John, we talked about Marcus Coleman, who, as you know, his daughter, Dahlia, was permanently disabled after an illegal alien caused a multi-car crash. I'd love you to comment on the Trump administration, and Secretary Duffy gave a great presentation on this a day or so ago. They've closed down 270 driving schools. There's all kinds of fraud. There are these folks, and they're in numbers totaling many thousands, that have been given licenses that cannot speak English, cannot read English, and they put these people on the highways to kill people. It is unbelievable that they are doing this to the American people, John.
2: Yeah, and you're right, doing it to the American people. And it is just another instance of them putting illegal aliens ahead of American citizens, knowing bad things would happen, because it's not just some hypothetical. It's like, if you put unsafe people on the road, they will harm people. And that's common sense. But Secretary Duffy has done a phenomenal job, not only sort of raising the issue to a point of people paying attention to it, but also shutting down these schools, going after these states that are doing so, working with, you know, they're working with DHS, working with DOJ. So they're really going after it in an effective way. And, you know, you never know in these types of things when you're doing things well, you never get credit for the lives that you save because we don't even know who they are, because it could have been any of us. But they are saving lives every day by doing so. And it just goes back to the Democrats, where they are on this immigration issue. And remember, you know, the licenses, not just for CDLs, but licenses are also linked to voting in all of these states. So the Democrats want to make it so easy for somebody illegal not only to get a license, but to get in there and get that form in front of them that allows them to check their citizen and vote, and they will do nothing to stop that. But, you know, again, you see like Gavin Newsom and these other governors, their decisions there affect all the states, because remember that high profile one last August where three people were killed in Florida by an illegal alien that had gotten a CDL in California after failing, I think, the Washington test like 11 times. So that just shows you how bad this person was. And he didn't even speak basic English. You know, this is, you know, on one hand, it's like, yeah, it's the driver's fault, but it's the state's fault for not keeping track of this. You should be able to, particularly when you're driving a big rig, be able to read the signs.
1: 2 minute drill with Jonathan Fahey, former acting ICE director, former federal prosecutor, visiting on the Guy Benson Show. For the topics that we are broaching during the segment, you could not have a more knowledgeable guest with more credibility. There's a something, it's just like a cliche, a corny expression, but that elections have consequences. Look at the Commonwealth of Virginia. From Glenn Youngkin to Abigail Spanberger, from reasonable, sensible to woke, broke, these crazy laws, basically now it's a commonwealth, not a state, but equal to a state, a woke state. I mean, these are crazy things going on, and all it took was one election.
2: won election by somebody posing to be a moderate. Yep. And we saw it with Joe Biden on the national level. But that's what Abigail Stamberger, you know, put herself out there as a person that works with both sides of the aisle. But the thing people need to know, and particularly with elections coming up, when you're voting, whatever state you're voting for, you are voting for the most extreme Democrat, because that's what you're going to get when they get into office, they get into Washington, they get into state. But the thing that she is, you know, she is not just like not, again, going back to Hochul, not just not cooperated with ICE, but she's affirmatively tried to prevent cooperation with ICE, trying to prevent local sheriffs, local law enforcement from cooperating with ICE, even though they presumably know what's best for their community on the ground. That makes the most sense. But so she has done so many things that have made the Commonwealth less safe. And, you know, you see it every day, and you wouldn't think Virginia should be getting this much national attention, but there have been so many of these cases where illegal aliens that they had a chance to deport were let back out and killed someone, or going through the revolving door of a progressive prosecutor, and we have people that are dead because of it. And just Fairfax County, where I live, I think there have been 8 murders this year. 4 of the 8 have been illegal aliens, and I think the last one of last year was also an illegal alien. So it's just, it's insane that, but our governor doesn't stop. I mean, there's no, we just had 9 sex offenders, people coming here to have sex with what they believe to be minors last week. 3 of the 9 were illegal aliens. All 3 were released on bond instead of turned over to ICE. It's truly stunning that you would release a sex offender back out on the street in any circumstances, let alone when you know they're an illegal alien.
1: John, great to visit with you, as always.
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1: 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When we come back, the Trump administration is targeting 200,000 foreigners. This will be the largest mass

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9: This is a Fox News alert. A gunman opens fire in an apartment building in Minneapolis. I'm Lee Silicera. Police say it happened this afternoon in downtown Minneapolis. A 911 call came in at about 4:30.
10: There were four people transported. One died. There is one person who died at the scene, and the suspected shooter is also deceased at the scene.
9: Sergeant Garrett Parton. Three police officers were hurt. Two of them were shot but are in stable condition. The identities of the victims and the shooter have not yet been released. Police in Waynesboro, Virginia say a man killed himself inside an elementary school library.
11: Waynesboro Police Chief David Shaw says they were notified of a suspicious person on the grounds of Westwood Hills Elementary Wednesday morning. 19-year-old Anthony Ignatius Isabel had forced his way onto the school grounds. When police arrived, they found him dead from a self-inflicted gunshot wound inside the school library. No students were in the library at the time.
12: One adult staff member at the school did suffer a non-life-threatening gunshot wound. The staff member has since been treated and released.
11: The district superintendent became emotional at the press conference, saying this is the kind of day every school system hopes they never have to deal with. Children were evacuated from the school and reunited with their parents at a nearby church.
9: Fox's Jessica Rosenthal. Jury deliberations in the Lindsey Clancy trial will resume tomorrow after they failed to reach a verdict for a fifth day. Clancy's attorney, Kevin Reddington, says he has no expectations.
13: I would have no idea. I mean, that's up to them. It's their stamina, and they're just amazing people. Obviously, we thought that it was the end of the road today, and they still are working hard.
9: Clancy has admitted to killing her three young children in 2023, but claims she had postpartum psychosis. The prosecution says she knew what she was doing. An immigrant rights group has filed a lawsuit against the Trump administration to block the DHS from using federal databases that the group claims are being used to target naturalized citizens. 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
1: In Texas, the family of convicted killer Carmelo Anthony says their appeal process is not over.
2: Andrew Anthony says his family will continue the appeals process even after a judge denied his son, Carmelo Anthony, a new trial post-conviction after he was sentenced to 35 years in prison in the stabbing death of 17-year-old Austin Metcalf during a high school track meet in Frisco, Texas last year.
3: God is in control, and I know he has a reason why he's putting us through this.
2: Surveillance video didn't support, and a jury didn't buy Anthony's claim of self-defense. The family's attorneys also continue to shoot down claims that crowdfunded money for their son's defense went to fund the family's lifestyle. Jeff Manasso, Fox News.
1: Tucson police have confirmed that a shooting at a gay bar that left three people dead, including the gunman, was a hate crime. Police say the suspect, who was new to the area and did not know the victims, while searching his home, detectives say they found a note that indicated he acted alone and that the shooting targeted the LGBTQ community. As we head into the fall, doctors are giving flu and COVID-19 vaccination recommendations.
4: The Food and Drug Administration approved updated versions of both shots last week. That includes the first flu shot made with mRNA technology that helped end the COVID pandemic. The Moderna jab is for people aged 50 or older. Doctors say just about everyone starting at 6 months old should get the flu shot, but the virus is particularly dangerous for those 65 and older, pregnant women, young children, or anyone with chronic health issues. As for COVID shots, the FDA has only formally approved them for higher-risk people, the elderly, and anyone with an underlying health condition. But various doctors' groups are recommending the jabs for all adults and some children.
1: Fox's Tom Rigotti. The U.S. Mint will begin selling a $1 coin featuring President Trump's face on one side to celebrate America's 250th birthday. I'm Lee Silicera. This is Fox News.
0: 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Here's your national weather forecast on WSBA.
5: The threat of showers and storms continues through the evening. We'll have a low in the low 70s. Thursday will be partly sunny with a chance of showers and a high near the 90-degree mark. Looking ahead to Friday, partly sunny with a chance of afternoon showers and storms and a high in the upper 80s.
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0: generation of conservative talk. 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Filling in for Guy Benson, here's Harry Hurley.
1: Welcome to The Guy Benson Show with Christine and Joelle. I'm Harry Hurley, filling in today for Guy on a busy news day. Verdict watch, Lindsey Clancy trial. The jury has been excused for the day. That's day five. So if you're keeping a scorecard, you know that the jury deliberated. They got to a point in time where they were hopelessly deadlocked. They sent a question to his honor, to the judge, and the judge restated all of the jury instructions by, he didn't go over every one of them, but he said, I want you to remember all of the jury instructions that I gave you, and I'm asking you to go back. You've all been here for so long. This case has gone on for so long. There's been more than 50 witnesses, and I want you to go back and to deliberate. Well, they did that, and they come back again. And then in Massachusetts, it's not like this way, like this in too many places, if any others. They have this TUI. It's a precedent case. TUI Rodriguez. It's TUI dash Rodriguez. And TUI is not spelled like you think. T-U-E-Y, something like that. TUI Rodriguez. That is a judge's authority in Massachusetts to tell the jury, all right, you came to me and you said you were deadlocked and I asked you to deliberate. You came to me again and you asked me, you told me that you're deadlocked. You cannot unanimously decide on any of these five charges. So then his honor can then invoke this TUI Rodriguez and order the jury to deliberate again. Now, there's so many questions that people have about that. In other words, are jurors pressured into feeling like they have to change? Like, if you make a decision, if you've heard, my opinion on this is, I don't like this. Even if you think she did all this and that this result should go a certain way, I don't think it's right that they get to just keep sending the jury back. Because at some point, maybe somebody, it's not the movies, A Few Good Men with Jack Klugman, maybe they change their mind and then later on say, God, I just felt like I had to do it. All right, so let's shift gears. We have a wonderful guest standing by on the Guy Benson Show, Newsmaker Hotline, Michael Masters. He is the National Director and the Chief Executive Officer of the Secure Community Network. Michael, welcome to the Guy Benson Show.
2: Thank you very much for having me today.
1: Great to be with you. I know we're going to talk a little bit about September 11th, 2001, and I really look forward to your content, your participation. I want to share with you just briefly that it's hard to believe that it's been 25 years. I was on air doing the same morning show that I am doing to this very day when all of a sudden in the 9 o'clock hour, the national news came on to say a small plane has hit one of the World Trade Center towers. Well, that was wrong from the get-go. That was a CBS News top of the hour report, it turns out, because nobody would ever imagine, not even in the movies, I don't think anybody imagined that the terrorist enemy would use commercial airplanes belly filled with fuel, targeted to be American named planes, doing it on 9/11, 9/11, small passenger load on these planes that were going from east to west. I mean, everything calculated, and they turned these planes into deadly weapons, as we all know. And then really life in America changed forever because we looked at things very, very differently. We were united for a period of time. That was beautiful. And then we become very divided ever since. I remember that first hour. I had a daughter up in North Jersey at the College of New Jersey. It was very, very scary. As you know, Michael, all the cell phones went down. You couldn't reach anyone. They were scared. We as parents were scared. We as Americans were scared. Something we never saw before. Airlines, everything except the President of the United States, not eligible to be in the sky. talking about shooting planes out of the sky. I mean, really tough stuff, surreal stuff. 25 years later, have we learned a single cotton-picking thing, Michael?
2: Well, I think one of the findings of the 9/11 Commission report was, to your point at the top of your statement, was that things were not imagined, and it was a failure of imagination. We had clearly gathered enough signals to potentially detect and disrupt the plot, but we failed to connect those dots. And, you know, history is repeated by those who don't remember it. And we are now dealing with a threat environment where we're not needing to simply connect the dots. We need to identify which dots matter in literally a tsunami of dots. And we cannot allow our imaginations to fail us again. We do that at the peril of American lives, the lives of our allies, and the safety and security of the country.
1: That is such an important comment, Michael. Let me double down with you. I second everything that you just said, and you just jogged my memory about the famous Jamie Gorelick firewall. For people who have forgotten or didn't know in the first place, we did have information, but we had departments that specifically, by design, did not share information with one another. In other words, just government creatures that kept the information to themselves, where I believe what you're talking about, Michael, the connection of the dots could have taken place. Have we learned our lesson? And I think we have to an extent. Obviously, the Department of Homeland Security was created. Usually things that are created at a time of a national emergency hastily fail miserably. I think Homeland Security is successful. People complain about this, that, or the other, maybe elements of Homeland Security, ICE, and some things. I don't, but some do. What are your thoughts relative to, are we communicating, I would hope, a whole lot better now than we did prior to September 11th, 2001? Your thoughts?
2: First of all, there's no question that we're communicating much better than we were on September 10th, 2001. But the threat environment is more complex. It is more dynamic right now than it has ever been at any point in this nation's history or in the history of the world, with the advent of AI and really a borderless society, which means that even those incredible systems that were built, and to your point about Homeland Security, and people can make comments or they can have observations, who in this country would get on an airplane today the way that we used to on September 10, 2001 versus the way that we do it now today? Incredible men and women who are out there protecting and serving our country, from the FBI, Department of Homeland Security, the Joint Terrorism Task Forces, local, state, and federal levels. But 25 years after those attacks, the systems that we created need to be reexamined and reimagined for the threat environment we are dealing with today, which is increasingly AI enabled and perpetuated by foreign state and non-state actors in a non-kinetic way. The same individuals that we're dealing with kinetically right now in battlefields around the world.
1: In addition to the great spoken word content that you are getting from Michael Masters, the National Director, CEO of Secure Community Network, there is a great piece on the digital platform of Fox News, foxnews.com, on this whole topic about 25 years later, and that we need a new model to prevent the attacks. Michael, do you have a vision? Do you have an idea of what that new model should look like?
2: Well, unfortunately, the Jewish community, which is the organization, the Secure Community Network, that I oversee, that works with 550 Jewish communities across the country and over 13,000 organizations, we've had to engineer a new model. We've had to recognize that a troubled individual can consume content today, ideate, and then move to violence tomorrow. So we have built a national intelligence and threat management effort that's connecting Jewish communities around the country, coordinating with state, local, federal, and law enforcement, while we are also working in those Jewish communities to protect our houses of worship, our community centers, our senior centers. And we're going to have to keep doing it. And it affects every faith because it affects fundamentally the religious freedom and the preservation of our democracy.
1: And Michael, you've done it again. You said something that just makes me want to say this to you, because I know you'll have a comment about this. We learned a lot. You know, Israel has dealt with the terrorist enemy in the way that we learned on September 11th, long before we did. As you know, El Air, their flights, the cockpits were fortified for years prior to when we started doing it. You could visit with the pilot and have pictures, and sometimes that still happens right before the flight. But you know what I'm talking about. Once they shut that door, you're not getting in there. We learned the hard way, didn't we?
2: We certainly did, and we need to continue to remember those lessons. The lessons of 9/11 came at the cost of 3,000 American lives in the immediate and over 60,000 killed and wounded in the aftermath, to include many of our service members. We owe it to the people in this country of all faiths and fundamentally as a country to be able to ensure that anyone can walk into a synagogue, a church, a temple, and do so proudly, displaying their faith and uphold the values of this country. And to do that, we're going to need to be much more proactive. We're going to need to adapt to the threat environment. We're going to need to identify and connect those dots so that we can stop these bad actors at their doorsteps before they get to ours, whether they are in the Middle East or they're in Middle America.
1: Michael Masters, National Director, CEO, Secure Community Network. I think it's rather impressive that it's almost 25 years since September 11th, 2001. And I think if we were privy to the daily threat assessment, I don't know how we would sleep at night. I mean, the bad actors, our enemies, they are trying every single day. And the often recited phrase of they just have to get it right once, you know, we have to stop them every time. I think it's remarkable that we're at about very, very close, inching very close to just days away to exactly 25 years, and to not have had a major terrorist attack since then. I think that speaks to the phenomenal job done by our officials who do this, Michael.
2: It absolutely speaks to the dedication of the men and women of law enforcement working collaboratively with so many communities. You know, sometimes we get good. Sometimes we get close and lucky.
1: Yeah.
2: We had an incident on March 12th in West Bloomfield, Michigan, where a radicalized Islamist extremist affiliated with Hezbollah ideology tried to drive a explosive and fireworks-laden truck into a school and was inches, literally inches away from massacring close to 140 people, over 100 preschoolers. It would have been the worst massacre of American children in U.S. history.
1: Wow.
2: It was because of preparation, training, coordination, and phenomenal response from the community, law enforcement, and private security that was prevented. We need to recognize that reality. And to the point that you made at the top of that comment about what keeps us up at night, what I think we need to do is adopt a posture as a community and as a country that our ethos is going to be, we're going to work to keep our adversaries and our bad actors up at night. Let them lose some sleep understanding what we're doing to prevent them from undertaking attacks that are seeking to undermine and destroy our democracy.
1: I like that. I like that a lot. And remember, in New Jersey, there was a 10-year plan to attack one of our military installations, and we got lucky. You remind me, everything you say reminds me of something that I think is value added to your conversation, Michael. And they plotted for 10 years. They slept here. They were next door neighbors. Hey, can I take your kids to school today? I mean, they assimilated in our community. And then like that, they're ready to go. We got lucky. Chatter at the last second. We got lucky. So you're right about that. We've been good over 25 years. We've also been lucky.
2: Well, and I think to that point, we have to recognize that many of our adversaries as a country, as a Western democracy, measure time not in clocks but in calendars. And so we have to take a longitudinal view of this threat. It's not going to be over today. It's not going to be over tomorrow. And we need to work together to put the systems in place. And it's moving faster than ever. And which means that we need to make sure that our law enforcement agencies and our departments, from the FBI to local, state, federal law enforcement, have the resources they need while we're also empowering the community. You know, the Jewish community spends around between $765 million and $1 billion every year on our own security. That is the cost of being a faith-based community here in this country. It's a cost we have to pay, because we can't afford to not allow religious freedom to ring true here. But it comes at a burden. Yeah. We all have to shoulder that burden together.
1: Michael, you're very interesting. It's been really an honor to present you today on the program. Be well.
2: Thank you. You too.
1: You're welcome. It's Michael Masters. And this is The Guy Benson Show.
0: Filling in for Guy Benson, it's Harry Hurley. We give you the facts. You make your own conclusions. 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
1: I say on the Guy Benson Show or anywhere that he bears watching.
16: They belong to a family called
1: Marines. 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He said exactly what he was going to do.
16: Celebrate the history.
1: And he did it. I don't have any problem with that. I disagree with it.
16: Who have earned
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1: Spamberger,
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1: Of Virginia
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1: governor
17: driving
1: who tells you that
17: is what's really
1: she's a moderate
17: and even deadly.
1: Because Virginia
17: eyes forward, don't drive distracted. 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
1: The Commonwealth of Virginia a sanctuary state. It's a commonwealth, but sanctuary commonwealth, sanctuary state, commonwealth and state are equivalent. Pennsylvania is also a commonwealth. I really don't know why some are not called states, but it's a good little trivia question. But a state and a commonwealth are interchangeably the same. They're equal. But El Sayed, he ran very, very socialist, hard left in the primary, just as often as he could, almost attached to the hip with this extremely objectionable Hassan Piker. Now Abdul El Sayed says, what are you talking about? A podcaster from California. I mean, just throw him right under the bus. And of course, what's coming back like it happened yesterday, even though it happened in the distant past, but what you say in this day and age, there's going to be a digital footprint. Somebody's going to have it about September 11th with the quote, all of us look back and say 9/11 was an awful thing that happened. I think all of us also look back and think about all the wars that were fought and how much safer do we feel like they made us. End quote. A little bit of that sounds illiterate, but you know what he's saying there. Wow. When we come back, David Gelman, right here on The Guy Benson Show.
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26: Roger, the clock is operating. We're underway. A little bumpy along about here. Roger, 0G, and I feel fine. Capsule is turning around. Oh, that view is tremendous.
27: Let me ask you one simple question. 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
32: A key Senate race is in North Carolina. The Democratic candidate is former Governor Roy Cooper, who won the state by 5 points in 2020. But in 2024, President Trump won the Tar Heel state by 3 points. What about this year? Our Fox News survey of North Carolina voters shows Cooper leads Republican Michael Whatley by 9 points. Some of that is because of greater party loyalty among Democrats. 97% back Cooper, while 87% of Republicans support Whatley. Plus, independents favor the Democrat. Another thing Cooper has in his favor is his personal rating. 54% of North Carolinians have a favorable view of him compared to 40% for Whatley. And by an 8-point margin, more Democrats than Republicans say they're extremely motivated to vote. We hope you're motivated to visit our homepage, foxnews.com/poll. I'm Dana Blanton. That's your Poll Parade.

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1: Welcome back to the Guy Benson Show with Christine and Joel. I'm Harry Hurley, and I'll tell you what, thank you, Prevagen. There's no question about that. My wife has taken Prevagen several different times and notices a big difference. It's an excellent product. So thank you, Prevagen. Joining us now on the Guy Benson Show Newsmaker Hotline, it's my pleasure to welcome David Gelman, criminal defense attorney, former prosecutor, legal commentator. And David was a legal surrogate for my former boss, President Trump, and is a part of the Republican National Lawyers Association. David, on a huge news day, welcome to the program.
2: Thanks for having me, Harry. I got to get on this Prevagen as well. So everybody's talking about it. I got to get on the bandwagon here.
1: I've not taken it, but I know people who have and hear good things. Yeah. Thanks for mentioning it, David. Well, let's start with Tiger Woods, because that was pretty interesting today, seeing some people say the greatest golfer, other people say Nicholas is the greatest, but whatever. One or 1A, one or two, greatest golfer in history of the sport, sitting in a municipal courtroom, losing his license for 5 years, switching his plea from not guilty to taking the DUI deal, his wife standing next to him. Your thoughts of the specter of all that?
2: Yeah, well, I mean, he is probably either one or 1A. You're right. I remember watching him when he was at his greatest, and he was one of the best.
1: Oh, yeah.
2: And it definitely was a sobering moment seeing him today in the courtroom. I think it was to be expected, though. Look, I didn't know when this was going to happen. Obviously, they said last night, you know, he had a change of plea. And so nobody really knew exactly what he was going to do, what he was going to plead to. But I think this was probably the most appropriate resolution for both Tiger Woods and the prosecutor, because you couldn't really prove the actual DWI, because if you remember, when the accident occurred, Tiger refused everything. Right? He refused to do a breathalyzer, refused to do a urine analysis, he refused to do any blood. So they couldn't really prove that. But obviously, they can prove that he was driving in a reckless manner, because we all saw the truck that he was driving, and it was on its side. So you can prove that. You can also prove the refusal, because when he was asked to do all these tests, he refused to do so. And in the state of Florida, and pretty much any other state, if an officer asks you to take these tests, you have a right to, you have to do it, all right? Because when you make, when you sign up to get your driver's license, you are saying, yes, I will obey all the laws of the road. So when you don't do that, that is not obeying it. I think the resolution was appropriate. And remember, Tiger, you know, he had that DUI a couple years ago. He was charged with that DUI, I should say, and he pled guilty to a reckless driving. Here, he got the reckless, obviously, and the refusal, much higher charge as well. So with the 5-year loss of license, plus he's going to have to do a drug and alcohol evaluation and go to any recommendations that they do. But he did also go to a facility overseas for a couple months. So I think that helped him out as well, avoiding any jail time and anything like that. So at the end of the day, I really do think this was appropriate, and I think it was fair for all parties involved.
1: You know, I'm glad you mentioned that, David, because I think a lot of people think, oh, this is Tiger Woods. You know, he gets home cooking. He got like a really special deal. You could make the case that because he's Tiger Woods, they really couldn't give him a special deal because it would be so obvious. I know that the prosecutor gave a statement right after the, the judge accepted the plea deal and said we didn't give him a break, you know, and all of that. The thing that's extraordinary, but again, if, and I'll say allegedly, but he looked pretty messed up in that video. Yeah. He looked pretty out of it. And they, you know, they had the pills on him and stuff like that. Pills on him doesn't mean it's pills in him, but you looked at him in that video and he looked pretty messed up. You just want, and of course, and the reason I'm torturing that comment, David, is because if you're in an altered state, then you're not going to make good decisions, because here's a guy that even after he gave his first wife like half his net worth, I mean, he's over, I think, $1 billion. So he could have a driver. He could make sure he's not doing stupid stuff. He's had 4 crashes. Is it the opioid alteration of what normally would be somebody who makes sensible decisions not being able to make a sensible decision because they're impaired? Because normal people would say, come on, man. There's Uber. There's you're a billionaire. You can have a driver. You know, you don't need to be turning cars on their side. Your thoughts?
2: Yeah, I mean, that's a very good hypothesis. And, you know, we don't know what was in his mind at that particular time. Obviously, you look back and he's probably thinking, like, kicking himself like, man, I have all this money. I could have anybody in the world drive me.
1: Right.
2: So he's going to have to do that now. But you really don't know what is in their mind. And frankly, you know, we don't know where he was going, where he was coming from. It could have been, you know, he was going from point A to point B, which was a minute away. It doesn't make a difference, obviously. But maybe in his mind, it's like, okay, I can do this. Yeah, so you really never know. And look, this is something that happens every day in our country, sorry to say. And, you know, people get DWIs for whatever reason. And, you know, they're just not thinking appropriately at that particular time. And that's exactly what happened to Tiger.
1: You are listening to David Gelman, criminal defense attorney, and I could name about five other very credible titles, including legal surrogate to President Trump, visiting on the Guy Benson Show. I'm very hesitant to criticize judges. You know, judges are typically lawyers that get on the bench and do a really, and you know, I said typically because you didn't, at times in history, you didn't have to be a lawyer to be a judge, which was kind of interesting.
2: Some places in Pennsylvania, you don't actually.
1: There you go. So good little fun fact there. So my point though is this Judge Groff, I know it's his first case, so I want to give him, you know, some grace, but he just takes so long, so long to decide if there can be cameras, so long to decide if there's probable cause. Are you kidding me? We're a year into this, and then oh, by the way, I need an hour to read this. I'll be back and taking all day and night what you and I would have done in 5 minutes, and I'm not a lawyer. And then telling you that, hey, and I'll let you know on October 23rd, you know, when the trial's going to start. I mean, what's up with this guy?
2: I agree with you. It was painstaking. I mean, last night I was in the studio van on Laura Ingraham. We were just waiting and waiting, and he kept talking and talking.
1: Yes.
2: And said, come on, just get to the point.
1: Yes.
2: But he did it last night to preserve the record, which I understand why he did it. I think it was kind of long, and I wouldn't have done it, but you know, hey, I'm not the guy wearing the black robe at the same time. But he did it to preserve the record, so in case there was an appeal by defense or the state for that matter, he could have done that. Now, going back though to your saying, like, well, why did it take so long? Why did it take a year? I agree with you. Look, there are certain things, certain evidence that does take a long time to produce, like the DNA and the gunshot residue, certain things like that. So that takes a long time. But this judge, literally, after the preliminary hearing ended in June, he could have made a ruling and done an opinion. And then if the defense didn't like that, they could have appealed it. It would have been so simple. This preliminary hearing that happened, anybody and their mom could see that there was probable cause to go to a trial. It's not a big burden. It's not a difficult burden. So for him to just make this such a circus almost.
1: Yes, yes.
2: I don't like, exactly. I agree with you, and I think everybody says the same thing.
1: David Gelman, and furthermore, and then we'll go on to another topic because I knew how fast this, you're so interesting. I knew how fast this was going to go. We have about 5 minutes with David Gelman. The other thing about his decision making, he looks to me like he wants everything to be appeal proof. Like that is his goal. Everything I do will be beyond being, but any judge can get, you know, reversed. I mean, or yeah, not reversed. So I'm torturing the point, but if you have a comment on that, time is yours.
2: No, you're right. I mean, he does seem like he's going to be appealed. He's scared. And he's a newer judge, so all newer judges, they're much more cautious than an experienced judge who's been on the bench for 20 years. You know, they don't care. They're like, oh, go appeal me, big deal. So I think that's exactly right. At the end of the day, though, it doesn't matter. I mean, if the defense loses, if they go to a trial and lose, of course they're going to appeal. So it doesn't matter what he does, but I don't think he needs to go through the painstaking steps that he's doing. But maybe that's just his style. I don't know.
1: David, OJ, jury, 4 hours. Acquittal. Lindsey Clancy, 5 days. Your Honor, we are deadlocked. We cannot get a unanimous decision on any of these counts. Go back. There's a long trial and you put all this time in and 50 witnesses and, you know, we've gone this far, go back and deliberate. All right, Your Honor. All right, we're coming back, Your Honor. We don't have a unanimous decision. Then they got this, I don't even understand it, this Tui Rodriguez thing. It seems to me like you just want to keep sending them back. If you're a defense attorney, I would think this is maddening that a jury cannot make a decision. And I'm not saying it's not for the prosecution side, but it almost seems to me like if you keep getting sent back, at some point, maybe this is not, you know, what was that movie called? One Angry Man. You know, maybe somebody flips their script and they really didn't want to. What do you think about how this is going?
2: Well, the judge has to be very careful when he does that, because if he's coercing them or threatening them in any way, shape or form, or if they think he is, you know, that's grounds for a mistrial, obviously, and then grounds for an appeal. But the first time he sent them back, Harry, is very interesting how he did it. He made that as a question, not as they made a statement to him. So by him doing that as a question, that he allowed himself to have another dynamite charge, what they call it. And then in Massachusetts, they call it that Huey Rodriguez thing, but it's called a dynamite charge. And the judge is only allowed to have one of them. The second time, the jury has to ask for that. So by him allowing them to, or having the first time as a question, allowed him to do the second one today. But, you know, all signs are pointing to a mistrial. I mean, at this point, it stinks. I really thought, and I was telling this to producer Christine just before we came on, yesterday when they left and they said, look, just let us come back and, you know, think about it. I really thought they had an 11-1, and I thought that one individual was going to cave and there they were going to get a verdict one way or another.
1: Yep.
2: And then this morning, well, we saw that didn't happen.
1: How much, and I wish we had more than a minute, David, this is cruel, but how much did the judge, and I think he surprised a lot of people. I'm not an officer of the court, but I am fascinated by the law and by judges and decisions they make. He decided to put in there manslaughter. I don't think anybody saw that coming. Did he create an extra charge that then led to five charges that you couldn't get 12 votes on any of them? About 40 seconds.
2: I don't know why he did that. And the prosecution didn't ask for it, number one, when they charged her. And they didn't try this case as a manslaughter charge. I don't think it really matters, though, because this is an all or nothing case. Either you find her guilty or you find her not guilty by reason of insanity. So all these other charges that they have, I don't even think they're considering them. I really think it's just all or nothing.
1: David Gelman, I knew it. I knew it coming in because I've seen you work. You're outstanding to visit with. Great to be with you.
2: Thank you.
1: You're welcome. Be well. Oh, my gosh. What a busy news day it's been right here on The Guy Benson Show. Please do not go away. Much more straight ahead, because this is The Guy Benson Show.
0: In the swamp, not of the swamp. 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

0: that if you...
1: This is a Fox News alert. A deadly shooting in downtown Minneapolis. I'm Lee Silasera. It happened at about 4:30 this afternoon in an apartment building.
2: Initial information indicated that one person had been shot. Additional 911 callers then reported hearing further gunfire, and it was quickly updated to an active shooter situation.
1: Minneapolis Interim Police Chief Bill Peterson.
2: Three individuals have died, including the suspected shooter. Three individuals were injured by gunfire. Three officers were injured, two of them by gunfire.
1: The officers are in stable condition. Peterson says it's not yet known how the gunman died. The identities of the shooter and the victims have not yet been released. The local Fox affiliate in Minneapolis is reporting the gunman was in the process of being evicted. The jury in the Lindsey Clancy trial will resume deliberations tomorrow after failing to reach a verdict for the fifth day. The Massachusetts mom is admitted to killing her three young children in 2023, but claims she had postpartum psychosis. The prosecution says she knew what she was doing. President Trump is not indicating an escalation of U.S. attacks against Iran.
3: The president says the latest round of U.S. airstrikes against Iran won't continue for long.
4: We took out all of the new equipment that they tried to build along the Strait of Hormuz, some defensive, some offensive.
3: President Trump insists gas prices will also fall as soon as the conflict is over.
4: Which I don't think will be very much longer. I don't know how much more they can take.
3: But the president warns he is not allowing the midterm elections in November to drive his decision-making on ending the war.
1: Fox's Jared Halpern at the White House. A bipartisan group of lawmakers has sent the Army a letter asking it to explain why it told a unit based in Europe to stop specializing in drone warfare. 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
5: Oh God! U.S. Olympians do it. 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
1: A years-long legal battle over former Army soldier Bo Bergdahl's desertion conviction has taken another turn.
7: The ruling reverses a 2023 decision that wiped away Bergdahl's conviction over concerns involving the military judge who handled his case. The appeals court says a federal judge didn't have the authority to overturn a court-martial judgment. Bergdahl pleaded guilty in 2017 to desertion and misbehavior before the enemy after walking away from his post in Afghanistan in 2009. He was captured and held for nearly 5 years before being released in a controversial prisoner swap. The latest ruling restores Bergdahl's

0: conviction and sentence, including his dishonorable discharge, he received no prison time. Matt Murphy, Fox News.
1: Legendary golfer Tiger Woods strikes a plea deal.
2: The judge throwing the book at Tiger Woods. The golfer can't drive for 5 years. Part of the sentence imposed in Martin County, Florida, as well as fines and court fees. Attorneys for Woods and the prosecution reaching agreement on a plea deal. Tiger pleading no contest on charges of reckless driving and refusal to submit to a lawful test. He also pled guilty to a careless driving citation. Woods had pled not guilty to a DUI charge stemming from a rollover crash back in March. The golf legend has been involved in at least 4 major crashes over the years. Tiger last played competitive golf at the Open Championship in 2024. Frank Lanza, Fox News.
1: Scientists have discovered an enormous 10-sided wave pattern in the ammonia clouds over Saturn's south pole. A Spanish-led team says it appears to be even bigger and more unstable than the hexagon of clouds around Saturn's north pole that's been visible for decades. This new jet stream formation popped up in the Hubble Space Telescope sights in 2023. I'm Lisa Lacera. This is Fox News.
3: 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Here's your national weather forecast on WSBA.
4: The threat of showers and storms continues through the evening. We'll have a low in the low 70s. Thursday will be partly sunny with a chance of showers and a high near the 90-degree mark. Looking ahead to Friday, partly sunny with a chance of afternoon showers and storms and a high in the upper 80s.
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1: Welcome back to the Guy Benson Show with Christine and Joelle. Harry Hurley filling in today for Guy on a busy news day. Topic this hour, and it's pretty extraordinary. Now, I do think the Republicans made a mistake by conflating the socialism issue with putting in the Save America Act into the vote. I would have done a clean vote on just anti-socialism. In other words, if you vote no, you are for socialism. If you vote yes, you are against socialism in all of its forms. That means the Democrat Socialists of America, the policies that they represent, everything. But they gave Democrats an out, even though those in very vulnerable key races had to support it, or two that voted to abstain, which is a cowardly vote. Take a stand. Vote yes or vote no. In Robert's Rules of Order, abstentions go to the prevailing side. So in a way, you voted yes anyhow, you dummies. But this is what it sounded like. And then we'll set the stage, give you the mood of what was going on. Again, I think it was a big mistake for Republicans to put two issues in one. It should have just been a resolution disavowing socialism. And I think it could have been incredibly more powerful. But this is what it sounded like. Joelle, cut 23.
2: On this vote, the yeas are 220, the nays are 192, with two voting present. The resolution is adopted. Without objection, motion to reconsider is laid on the table.
1: So now, anybody that's running against one of the Democrats, the 192, repeat that, 192 House Democrats voted no on an anti-socialism measure. Can you even imagine that? Very few of them will acknowledge being socialist, but look how many, only eight, voted against socialism. Two Democrats abstained, and you could almost, if I didn't tell you, you would think of a few of them easily on your own, like Henry Cuellar in Texas. No way he can run in his district and vote in favor of socialism. You've got Castor and Soto of Florida, Gonzalez and Cuellar of Texas, Golden of Maine. Maine is kooky, but not everywhere. You got Glusenkamp, Perez of Washington, Davis of North Carolina, Vasquez of New Mexico. Those were the eight who voted with the Republicans. That's it. Eight out of basically 200. Pretty amazing when you think about it. But there's a lot going on with this. They don't want to cop to it. Now, keep in mind, in the Democrat primaries, see, this is the problem that the Democrats are going to have that went crazy socialist hard left. Because remember, and we'll get to him, Abdul al-Sayed, he was running very, very cozy, comfy with Hassan Piker everywhere. Hassan Piker was at his victory party. Now, all of a sudden, he says he is... I don't want to talk about it. You're talking about a California podcaster. So he tries to write them off. This is how awful these people are. And what's going to happen is Hassan Piker is going to turn on all of them. He's going to finally hit the point where he says, all right, you all were with me and I was with you. And then now you want to go to the right to win an election. You want to be completely dishonest and then disown me, disavow me. At some point, because he did do it already he had enough of al-Sayed. He's already done what I'm describing. He said, he called me. I never did this in my life. He called me and asked me to campaign with him. So he's not going to just get trashed. He's terrible. He's awful. Every one of them should disavow him. But they were so tight for the primary, and now they want to pretend they don't even know him. This, I think, also is sort of a mood setter. Set the tone. It is Abdul al-Sayed, media credit to C-SPAN 2, and maybe the the most disgusting thing you could say. He says that if somebody said it vice versa, they probably would be canceled or have a whole lot of explaining to do. But he talks about basically that only white people call him a socialist. I don't think so. Let's take a listen, Joel. Cut 19.
3: Point out big is I'm not a socialist. I've never called myself a socialist. White people like to call me a socialist, right? People like to call me all kinds of things. But I'm for small business. And I want our tax dollars to be spent on infrastructure and small business. That's what I want. And healthcare, right? And I would ask that you move that message as you're having that conversation.
1: All right, so nobody calls me a socialist. I'm not a socialist, only he's for Medicare for all. He is not a capitalist, even though right after the primary, notice he never said before the election against Stevenson, he never said then that he's not a socialist. Just remember that. It's all verifiable. The demarcation lines are indelibly, permanently there. You can see. And look, it's not new. Candidates have gone one way, and then Nixon used to talk about it. You run this way in a primary, and then you run to the middle for the general election. But what some of these Democrat socialists are doing is next level. I mean, completely flipping their script, rewriting everything. You want to nuance, change something, and just a little bit of, and they call it evolve. They never call it flip-flopping or that they've changed their position. I've evolved. Well, they evolve in like 5 minutes as soon as the primary election is over. The comment about white people call me a socialist is disgusting. And he can say he's never called himself a socialist, but everything that he espouses is socialism. Then he'll say, I'm a capitalist, but he's not. There's no position he's taken that would ever put him into that category. And then the Democrat that makes the most sense of all, that I remember the debates when he needed actually a teleprompter because he was still recovering from the stroke, and he had to read the question. He couldn't hear and interpret things at that point in time. Things were getting better, but he was still dealing with it. And so he negotiated for his debates to actually have a teleprompter. And people were very concerned. Oh my gosh, if this guy wins, is he capable of being a senator, one of 100? He's been the most reasonable Democrat in elective office in America. And the Democrats hate him for it. On Hannity, Senator John Fetterman said the following. Joel, cut 21.
4: I never got along with P. Hustle in Maine. And now, as a Democrat, I would call him that he was trash. You know, I don't get along with El Sayed. You know, I don't get along with him because he absolutely supports Sharia law. I mean, he's absolutely pro-Iran and Hamas. I mean, he even said he wants to defund the police. And he's in a spiritual union with Hassan Piker, who really thinks that we deserve 9/11. So overall, I don't get along with communists and socialists and people that hate America or people that pick on women, you know, like El Sayed. So overall.
1: And you can't get enough of John Fetterman. So how about I vote for more John Fetterman right here, right now. Joel, cut 22.
4: The DSA, they're deeply anti-American. They're deeply anti-capitalism. They're deeply anti the American way of life. But when you look at the kind of individuals that are actually in the DSA, you know, they're living in a house that their dad bought it for $1.5 million and they're refurbishing it for another million or more. They want to impoverish middle class whites and, you know, seize all the production. So absolutely. You know, I would think every single Democrat should condemn the DSA. This is not like a big tent situation. They should have their own entire party and run alone as the kinds of communist and socialist and anti-American party that they are.
1: John Fetterman, Senator Fetterman, is really onto something there, and he's not alone. Rahm Emanuel, former cabinet member, former mayor of Chicago. I don't agree with him and his philosophy of governance, but he is a Democrat from a time that's very, very different than these crazy socialist, communist Democrats of today. Fetterman speaks the language I just spoke. Fetterman speaks that pretty much on a daily basis. Just ask him. Just ask him. And he will tell you. Rahm Emanuel said, these socialists are not Democrats. They should run as socialists outside of the Democrat Party. He's absolutely right about that. It's interesting. The midterm election should be teed up for Democrats to have a really, really big victory. The margins in the House are going to be close regardless. So when I say big, I mean taking back the majority, having a shot. If you look at the recent average poll of polls, it's kind of stunning. Democrats lead all 8 Senate battleground state races. So Republicans have reason to be very, very concerned about losing the House, and now concern about potentially losing the Senate. Now, in the end, I think Collins pulls out Maine. She always does. And she's been voting the way that she typically does. So there's not, I think, anything that's different there. The polls have always shown her down, and then she has always overperformed on Election Day. I'm going to say Texas is a little bit different. And I know that we have interviewed, and Guy has interviewed, and when I have filled in, I have interviewed Ken Paxton. Ken Paxton is also an individual that underpulls and overperforms. He should be okay. And I know that's not like a ringing endorsement, but I'm being objective. There are issues out there. He can win. He should win. But it will be closer. If you remember, Senator Ted Cruz, he beat Beto O'Rourke, but it was reasonably close. And this will be too. But when you hear that he's down by like 2.8 points. Sometimes it's 2 points, sometimes a little bit under 2 points. I think in the end, it'll be that fool's gold where Democrats think they're going to win Texas. And this time it's going to be Tallarico, and he's going to do it. And I don't think he will. So that's two of the 8 that, and they're holds. So if you start losing ones that you're holding serve, you're in a world of hurt. I think that at least 2 more races, like this might split 4-4. Ossoff is probably going to win in Georgia. He shouldn't, but he probably will. Whatley, good man, former Republican National Committee chairman. It's not going to happen for whatever reason. His policies are terrible. But in North Carolina, Roy Cooper is popular and he leads by probably 8 points right now. So that one is going to be a flip. And Democrats, fortunately, because they need 51 and not 50, Republicans only need 50 for the next 2 years. So they're fortunate. Democrats are within striking distance of winning both houses. Now, the good news, if you're a Republican, is Republicans are not out of it by any stretch. They're right there. It's very, very close. You've got about 18 or 19 House seats that are going to decide this thing. And they could go either way. And remember, we've talked about this before on the Guy Benson Show. Tell me what a price of gasoline is per gallon. And that many times will tell you who's going to win. In New Jersey, I can tell you that gasoline has gone up since some of the additional military actions against Iran. The cost of a gallon of gasoline has gone up by about 39 cents. So when you're looking at under 4.3 something, it's still not good, but it was trending and getting lower. And now it's back up 4.30-ish and beyond. If you use premium, it's over 5. If you use diesel, it's nearing 6. Dollars a gallon, 50 for half a tank, maybe 100 to fill your car. That gets people very, very upset. And of course, the cost of food and all these things like that. So there's a lot here. Democrats think it's theirs, but don't lose sight of what the theme of this first segment has been. And that is that the Democrat socialists and what they have done in these contested primaries to really change the philosophy of governance of the Democrat Party. You cannot overstate how I believe in the general election electorate, not the primary electorate, that is not going to be popular, except in the very radical areas where a Democrat that is a socialist could possibly win. They make AOC look moderate. How tough a trick is that? We'll be back. This is The Guy Benson Show.
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1: someone. Welcome back to the Guy Benson Show with Christine and Joel. I'm Harry Hurley. It's an honor to fill in today for Guy Benson. He's coming back very soon. Everybody's excited.
16: That's why
1: now,
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1: President Trump
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16: the best
1: been a very,
16: research.
1: Very busy chief executive officer.
16: To accelerate
1: he changed the Gulf of Mexico
18: Don't
1: to the
18: Don't
1: Gulf of
18: up.
1: America.
16: Learn
1: Canada got goofy with some things that
19: One in
1: did
19: 10
1: not please
19: people,
1: President
19: age
1: Trump.
19: 50 and older in the
1: so
19: U.S.
1: he pretty much
19: early
1: gave it to them.
19: Age related macular degeneration.
1: You can't
20: early detection and treatment
1: like
20: are the best tools to save your
1: and
20: vision.
1: Want to
18: Take
1: be
18: control
1: a country.
18: Of your eyesight.
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1: so really,
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1: Giggles, he changed the name of Lake Ontario, which has been familiar and rolls off the tongues of everyone in America, in Canada, especially, or anyone that's visited. Lake Ontario is now by executive order of the president, the 45th and 47th president of the United States, Donald Trump. Dun, dun, dun, dun. It is now Lake America. Yes, Lake America. It has a ring to it. I saw what it looks like when it's written on a map. My individual, just sort of one vote, my take, I think it looks pretty good, Lake America. But it isn't just that President Trump did an executive order, because keep in mind, the next president that is elected can change that on day one. Now, when President Trump did that kind of thing, Democrat judges made him put it back. It's really just crazy what's been going on with these Democrat judges. But for now, the executive order does rename it, and Apple took notice. You know, it's always interesting to see who will go along with something and who fights you. Apple changed the name of Lake Ontario to Lake America. How about that? Pretty interesting, right? So we'll see how long that lasts, but it's going to be for a while. Alphabet and others are looking at it as well. Much more on a busy news day. This is The Guy Benson Show.
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3: Kimmy Smotherman's the director. So why do so many people surrender them?
18: The biggest problem right now is people aren't learning about guinea pigs before they get guinea pigs.
3: They're not the easiest creatures to take care of. 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
3: Kimmy says each creature is unique.
18: We have some that bite. 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And we have, you know, the guys, the fatter guys, and they're like, come over here and hold me. But each one of them's different.
3: The sanctuary even has emotional support guinea pigs. 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Tech Pause, Jill Nato, Fox News.
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29: 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Yoga may help ease the symptoms of irritable bowel syndrome, also commonly known as IBS. A review of 10 published studies finds people with IBS who practiced yoga had fewer overall digestive symptoms and lower levels of anxiety and depression. Researchers believe yoga's movement, controlled breathing, and mindfulness may help the body's rest and digest response. As stress levels fall, digestion may function more smoothly. While more research is needed to determine the link, the team suggests adding a yoga practice to your routine to help potentially manage the condition. The review appears in the journal Comprehensive Physiology. Worldwide, around 5 to 10% of the population has IBS, and most who have it are under the age of 50, although older adults can suffer too. You can get more details at aboutibs.org. Or for more health news, go to foxnewshealth.com. House Call for Health, I'm Lisa Brady, Fox News.

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1: Welcome back to the Guy Benson Show with Christine and Joelle. I'm Harry Hurley, honored to fill in today for Guy. Earlier in the program, we spoke with Jonathan Fahey, former acting ICE director and former federal prosecutor. Here's a part of our interview. Your ears may have been burning because I was just talking about a phenomenal operation led by Secretary Mark Wayne Mullen, Operation Rotten Apple, effective, great results. Of course, you've got Kathy Hochul, the governor of New York, saying such things as, we will always cooperate if undocumented involved in crimes. But as you know, John, she never cooperates. They never cooperate. They say they do. But not only don't they cooperate, they actually obstruct.
2: Yeah, that's a great point. It's not that they just don't cooperate. They try to thwart ICE from doing their job. It's totally insane that she could say that with a straight face. It's just patently untrue. And, you know, I think as part of his news conference yesterday, Secretary Mullen talked about, I think the number now is like 13,000 illegal aliens that had been arrested in New York on state charges were not turned over to ICE, but instead turned back out on the streets to back on the streets of New York, meaning 13,000 times they had an opportunity to cooperate with ICE, and they chose 13,000 times to not do so. So it's totally insane. But this is such a great operation because it really, you know, I think they were doing it sort of low key, and then a month later they have 2,100 people locked up, and these are criminals, so they're going to be out of the country, and New York should be thanking Mark Wayne Mullen instead of like complaining about him, because New Yorkers are better off because of this.
1: And you use the word insane. I'm going to follow. I'm going to second your emotion and your motion that you cannot rationalize insanity, but we'll try to discuss it. It's really just incredible to me that they would let people, Mark Wayne Mullen described them, child rapists, child predators, sexual assault individuals, people that have murdered people, drug traffickers, gangbangers, just to name a few of their favorites. And how do they sleep at night? These Democrats, John, I'm not trying to be political, but it's Democrats. How do they let people like this go back into society knowing their profile is going to tell you, past this prologue, they're back in business. They're going to do what they do, which is very bad things. How do they sleep at night?
2: I don't know, because they know they are putting the next killer of the next Lake and Riley out on the streets. And they've already done that once with the actual Lake and Riley, and they're going to do it again. And it just shows these politicians, you know, they go into politics for whatever motivation, but I think at some point the only thing they care about is politics, because they have no concern for the safety of New Yorkers, or if they do, it's a distant secondary concern. Because, and you know, there's no other way to rationalize this, and they always go crazy when you mention it, but it's, they want illegal aliens to vote. And I think that's what, you know, there's really no way to around to, you know, talking about it. And they get upset when you talk about it, but nothing else makes any sense at all. And, you know, they also fight just as hard to make elections optimal for cheating, even though they claim they don't want cheating. It's really astonishing, but it is really pathetic knowing if you're the governor of the state and your biggest responsibility isn't the most important thing you have is public safety as the chief law enforcement officer, not these other things. It's public safety and knowing you would put a child molester back in someone's neighborhood rather than kicking them out is just mind-boggling, the height of your responsibility, the height of cynicism. But it's amazing that the Democrats are in lockstep. I don't think there's, again, I always say, take John Fetterman out of the picture. On a national level, there's no Democrat that does not favor open borders and mass amnesty. They may not use those words, but they effectively do.
1: They do. They do. Jonathan Fahey, former acting ICE director. So a lot of people talk about these things. Jonathan led. He did the job, the impossible job, when one major political party works against you every waking moment, and I guess they never even sleep on it. So it's not just waking moments. It's 24/7. They thwart, they oppose, they distort, they lie. Let me give an example. Perfect example. that you're all too familiar with, John. My congressman did a great report on this, Congressman Jeff Andrew. So I'm talking about New Jersey and I'm talking about Delaney Hall. You knew where I was going. The way that Democrats will talk about food with maggots and these horrible conditions, but when you go in and you see that it's not that way at all, they are willing, John, to lie. And the result of that is getting people hurt and sometimes even getting people killed. That was part of our interview with Jonathan Fahey, former acting ICE director and former federal prosecutor. For the full interview, go to GuyBensonShow.com. Coming up next, it's The Home Stretch with Christine and Joel. We will talk back to school and we will talk about the Virginia mom who got a 6-month suspended jail sentence. That's coming up next on The Guy Benson Show.
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1: Supported to Hennepin Health, Gary HCMC. One of those individuals died at the hospital. There was one additional individual who died at the scene.
2: Also dead, the suspected shooter. Parton adds one officer has non-life-threatening injuries. The other has been in surgery. This woman claims she ran into the suspect, but that he let her go.
3: He was like, you finna be a witness of me killing my baby's mama. And I said, no, I'm not.
2: Fox 9 Minneapolis reporting that the gunman was being evicted for previously making threatening statements. Still no verdict after 5 days of deliberations in the Lindsey Clancy murder trial.
4: Judge William Sullivan read to this deadlocked jury what's called the Tui Rodriguez or dynamite charge. It is a final jury instruction ordering this jury to reconsider their positions. If they are deadlocked again after this, then it is very likely going to be a mistrial.
5: There is no reason to suppose that the case will ever be submitted to 12 persons more intelligent, more impartial, or more competent to decide it. And with this in mind, it's your duty to decide the case if you can do it conscientiously.
4: The Clancy jury resumes deliberations for day 6 tomorrow at 9 a.m.
2: Fox's Brian Yenis. And a federal judge is blocking the Trump administration from enforcing a new executive order limiting the number of people eligible for birthright citizenship. The executive order taking aim at so-called birth tourism, where a child born in the U.S. to a visitor automatically gains American citizenship. America's listening to Fox News.
6: On God. Ever wanted to try an Olympic sport but think you're too old, too out of shape, too busy, or that those sports are just too unsafe? Think again. 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
2: Texas authorities have rescued numerous people from stranded cars, homes surrounded by floodwaters, and an assisted living facility. This as former Tropical Storm Edouard lingered over parts of the state. The now tropical depression has dumped nearly 2 feet of rain in some places. National Weather Service says the heavy rains could threaten the eastern part of the state through Thursday morning. President Trump with an update Wednesday on the latest round of attacks against Iran.
8: The president says the latest round of U.S. airstrikes against Iran won't continue for long.
9: We took out all of the new equipment that they tried to build along the Strait of Hormuz, some defensive, some offensive.
8: President Trump insists gas prices will also fall as soon as the conflict is over.
9: Which I don't think will be very much longer. I don't know how much more they can take.
8: But the president warns he is not allowing the midterm elections in November to drive his decision-making on ending the war. At the White House, Jared Halpern, Fox News.
2: Energy Secretary Chris Wright traveling to Venezuela, touting new oil investments in the country. Fox Business Network's Connor Hansen reports in the White House.
10: Energy Secretary Chris Wright sitting down with Venezuela's interim president, Delcy Rodriguez, talking about the importance of the two companies and the whole hemisphere cooperating for producing oil. They went through a signing ceremony with some major U.S. oil companies like Chevron, GE, Vernova, Eni, which is an Italian company, and Primavera. They're all signing deals to make major investments in this oil-rich country. Chevron says it has been assigned more land in the Orinoco Belt. Its joint venture plans to invest more than $7 billion in the next 5 years and more than double production to 600,000 barrels a day.
2: The deals come after President Trump announced a separate deal with Venezuela that would give the United States up to 65 billion barrels of oil. I'm Sue Guzman. This is Fox News.
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0: Welcome back to the Ramsey Show in the Fairwinds Credit Union Studio. Rachel Cruz is my co-host today. Sherry is in Los Angeles. Hi, Sherry. How are you?
1: I'm good. Thank you for taking my call.
0: Sure. What's up?
1: Well, my husband and I are getting closer to retirement age, and we have $735,000 in combined IRA and 401k accounts.
0: Way to
1: and
0: go.
1: We have that is a positive for sure. We do have $150,000 in cash that's in the bank. That's obviously a waste. And I just started to panic thinking, oh my gosh, we gotta get things rolling here and invest that excess cash. And I'm just not sure where to do that. We're not contributing to our IRA and one other 401k that we're separated from service from that employer, but that we've never rolled that over to IRA.
0: Mm-hmm.
1: So we do have.
0: It sounds like you've kind of got some cleanup to do.
1: Yes.
0: Pull all these things together and point them towards a single strategy.
1: Exactly.
0: Yeah. I would just jump on RamseySolutions.com and hit the SmartVestor Pros in your area. The mm-hmm. brokers, the financial advisors that we endorse all have to have the heart of a teacher, or we don't put our name beside them. In other words, they're going to sit down and not tell you what to do. They're going to teach you what they would do in your situation and explain to you why, and then you will decide if you want to do that or not. That's the proper way to go at this. So it sounds like that some of those things just all need to be rolled into good growth stock type mutual funds. In general, I spread my portfolio, and Rachel and Winston have spread theirs across four types of mutual funds: growth, growth and income, aggressive growth, and international. We put about a fourth in each. We want to move as much toward Roth as we can move because it's growing tax-free, and we don't have mandatory withdrawals at 73 called RMDs, required minimum distributions, okay? So that's a couple of things you may want to kind of target, but they'll teach you all of that when you sit down with them, because they're going to give you advice that's consistent with what you'd hear on the air also, or we wouldn't put our name beside them.
2: Are those other accounts, Sherry, that you mentioned with old employers, was that included in the 735 number that you gave us, or is that more?
1: That's included.
2: Okay. That's just total.
0: How old did you say you were again? How old, 50?
1: I'm 53 and my husband's 57.
0: Oh, you guys are going to have so much money.
1: Oh, gosh, I hope so.
0: Oh, no, you will. So let me kind of give you a rule of thumb just to prove it to you. It's very interesting. If you take a number and divide it into 72, it tells you how long it takes a lump sum to double. So if you made 10%, it takes 7.2 years for it to double. So if you're in a decent growth stock mutual fund portfolio, your 735 is 1.5 and you're 60. It's 3 when you're 67, and it's 6 when you're 74.
1: Oh.
0: If you do nothing else. So I'm not kidding when I say you're going to have a lot of money. You're doing really well. But you need to get all of this stuff. You can't be sitting in cash.
2: They'll be using some of that in retirement.
0: Maybe. Depending on what's going on. Well, you may be drawing down on some of it at some point. I don't know. But that's also, you probably will be adding to it between now and retirement, too. So those numbers aren't going to be that far off for that reason. So anyway, let's get the cash working. Let's make sure that those old junky leftovers from the other jobs are all pointed in good mutual funds. Everything's dialed in on Roth as much as it can be within reason. And, you know, we've got a good portfolio of long track record, high producing mutual funds that you feel really, really good about. And then you can really just, you know, watch this thing cruise, and you're going to do great.
1: Okay. Well, with that being said, our goal is to have our house paid off when we do retire.
0: Good.
1: And I've been paying extra towards that every month.
0: Good.
1: Saying that we're going to be okay financially, should I be putting this extra money into the house, or should I be using that to invest?
0: No, you need to get the house paid off, because there's two things that causes people to get their first $1 to $5 million of net worth. One is a juicy retirement program, which you have, and two is a paid off house. We find the average millionaire that we find that becomes a millionaire, say they got a $1.7 million net worth. We find, you know, $800,000 on the house, and they got another $600,000 or $800,000 in their 401ks. And that's the typical first $2 million that somebody builds.
2: Yes, but you are investing 15% of your income until then.
0: Yes.
2: In retirement, yes.
0: But no more.
1: Okay.
0: Everything else goes on the house, and we're going to get this all working. What's your household income?
1: We make 242 combined.
0: Yeah. So you got another.
2: How much is left on the house?
1: 330.
0: Okay.
1: And I've been paying $1,000 extra a month, but according to the mortgage calculator, if that's accurate, if I paid $2,400 extra a month, which would be an extra $1,400, which I could do, we'd have it paid off in 7 years.
0: I would do that.
1: And so that's not too aggressive.
0: No, there's no such thing as too aggressive. Get it paid off. Unless you're not so having fun in life because you're aggressive, but I still want you to go on a cruise. I mean, you're making $250,000 a year, so enjoy your life. But put 15% of your income away and throw as much at the house as you can, get the house paid off as soon as possible. And then with the house paid off and you've got by then several million dollars saved, invested, you know, you're in a really, really good spot at like 60 years old here.
1: Okay. Well, that is a relief. I was starting to panic, so.
0: No, there's no reason to panic.
2: No,
0: but I do believe in tuning up things. You know, this is a good piano. Let's get it tuned up so it plays a good song.
1: Okay.
0: You're doing a good job. Let's just do a little bit better. Excellent job. So, and that'll also give you the comfort, the emotional peace, because you got your hands around the neck of this thing making it behave.
2: Mm-hmm.
0: Right now it feels like it's a little bit drifting, and that's bothering you as much as the actual numbers.
2: Yeah.
0: So when you're on top of it and you're telling your money what to do, there's a sense of power. When things are drifting away, there's a sense of powerlessness.
2: That's right.
0: And anxiety that goes with that.
2: Because, yeah, by 60, I mean, a paid off house, and then if they're investing 15%, over the next seven-ish years.
0: And that would have $2 million.
2: And it'd be close to $2 million.
0: Plus the house. It'd be worth probably $3 million.
2: Yeah.
0: So, you know, I don't know what the house is worth, but, you know, guessing $1 million.
2: Mm-hmm.
0: So, she's in great shape. You've done a wonderful job, by the way. Just this is what you aim at. I took a call earlier in the week from a 64-year-old that had $40,000. He didn't know what he was going to do. He's a security guard. He's worried about eating. So that's the other side. I mean, so, that's a cautionary tale for the rest of us to get ready. You know, get ready. It's coming. Christmas is in December. Retirement's in your 60s, 70s, whatever. I mean, it's coming. The other option's death. So you probably ought to plan. You know, I mean, this is what you need to do. So, this is the thing. And it's amazing how fast it comes at you. All of this. So,
2: I mean, you feel like you have forever when you're in your 30s. And
0: yeah, I was just a daddy yesterday, and now I'm a grandpa. Who knew? You know, it's just like that. And now I'm a grandpa of a 13-year-old. How does that happen? I have teenagers.
2: Yeah, teenager.
0: Mm. Now I'm thinking about being a great-grandpa. You know, oh my gosh.
2: Stay alive, Dave. Stay strong.
0: I'm working on it.

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2: 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Andrea is in Raleigh, North Carolina. Hi, Andrea. How are you?
4: I'm very well, Dave. How are you?
2: Better than I deserve. What's up?
4: Yeah, so I want some advice on if I should buy a car if I'm already in debt. I am about $69,644 in student debt. I just finished my master's degree. I drive a 1994 F-150 and drive about 30 minutes to work, so I'm thinking I need a new car. I just started a new job, and I make $65,000 a year.
2: Cool. What's your master's in?
4: Landscape architecture.
3: Good for you.
2: Okay. Right.
4: Thank you.
2: How long have you been driving the F-150?
4: For about 2 years.
2: Drive it for two more.
4: Okay.
2: You're broke.
5: Do you have any money saved, yes. Andrea?
4: I do, yes. I have about 19,600 and some change saved up.
5: And nothing's wrong with the truck. It's just old.
4: It's just old. I have had some issues with it. And, you know, that uncertainty of driving 30 minutes every day and not being sure if something's going to happen to the truck. It's just
5: But stressful. Nothing, I mean, nothing. It's not like there's one specific thing that you're like, it's about to go down. It's just the idea that something might, right?
4: Right.
5: Okay.
4: Exactly.
5: And yeah, I'd keep driving.
4: Things have happened, but I, you know, just keep repairing it.
5: And throw $18,000 at this debt, too.
2: Yeah.
4: Yes.
2: We teach you to pay everything down to $1,000. Don't borrow anymore. Mm-hmm. Live on beans and rice and attack your debt and clear your debt. You believed in investing in this master's degree. And so far, you've gotten a $65,000 job as a result of it. Hopefully, that's going on up from there to make your theory of investing in this education correct. So I want to see you making 100 because of this master's, and I want to get you Mr. Master's paid off as soon as possible. This is not a pet. It's a student loan. Kill it.
4: Right, exactly. And that's how I feel. The cars that I'm looking at are all within the $37,000 range.
2: $37,000? You have 19. You're going to go in debt while you're trying to get out of debt?
4: And so that's why I was like, I don't think that this is the right decision for me to make right now.
5: No, it's not.
2: $3,700 isn't the right decision. $37,000 is 10x a bad decision. No.
4: Right.
2: No.
4: Yeah, well, that was my question. You know, I feel like I knew the answer to it.
2: Yeah. Here's the thing. If you will get in the business, if you'll set your head to say, my number one wealth building tool is my income. And as long as I'm giving that away in car payments and student loans, I'm going to be what's known as a middle-class broke person.
4: Mm-hmm.
2: But you can make $65,000, $75,000, $85,000, $95,000 as your career expands here and become a millionaire if you'll get out of debt and stay out of debt because you're not giving all your money away to other people every month.
4: Right. And with my $19,000, you guys are saying, you know, pay everything but $1,000.
2: Yes.
4: I do have my company that matches $5,000 in 401k.
2: No.
4: Should I not worry
2: about
4: that?
2: You do not need to be putting money into a retirement plan. You're broken in debt.
4: Okay. Gotcha.
2: Get the debt cleared up as fast as you can.
5: Yeah, Andrea, when you walk the steps, we call them the baby steps. So it is that $1,000 emergency fund. Baby step two is paying off all of your consumer debt. So that'll be your next goal. And hopefully you can do that in 2 years. And then you want to save up a 3 to 6 month emergency fund. And by that point, you're probably going to be simultaneously saving up
2: for a car
5: and then,
2: that you pay cash for.
5: Yes. And that emergency fund. And then after that's done and that emergency fund is in place. And if you're single and you have a great job, you could do a 3 month emergency fund. It doesn't have to be 6 months. And then from there, you start investing. So yeah, you will not be investing probably for the next three and a half years, but that's okay. Because when you start investing, we tell you to put 15% of your income into retirement. So that is that 5% match and also a Roth IRA. So you will have plenty to catch up on. So just because you're not getting that 5% match in the next 3 years, you're going to more than be okay because you're going to be funding 15% of your income into retirement because you have that margin. So those are the baby steps, really, we walk people through.
2: Hey, Andrea, if I give you a book that shows you how to do all this, will you promise to read it?
4: Yes.
2: All right, I'm going to give you the Total Money Makeover. It shows you how to do all those baby steps.
5: Let's give her every dollar
2: and
5: for a year.
2: And we'll set you up on our budgeting app, Rachel's talking about.
5: And it helps you walk the baby steps, too, on that.
2: Yeah, it's going to guide you through the baby steps as well and reinforce this idea that with no payments, you have money to invest. With no payments, you have money to invest. See, what we've done is we all make, most Americans make pretty good money. They just give it all to a bank. They give it all to Ford Motor Company, $37,000 car. They give it all to Sally Mae, you know, $69,000 in student loan debt. And we give all our money away, and then we wonder why they have tall buildings and we're broke. And they have Samuel L. Jackson saying, what's in your wallet? Well, apparently, my money is in your wallet. That's what apparently we can go with there if you're using that stupid Citibank card, right? So that and whoever it is. What's the other guy? Bradley Cooper? Is that the one that lives in the lobby or something? I don't know. Mm-hmm. Saw that one the other day. The guy, Citibank guy that lives in the Citibank man lives in the lobby.
5: Or, I don't know.
2: I think it's Bradley Cooper, maybe.
5: Oh, no, no. They didn't get Bradley.
2: I don't know. It's some actor.
5: Oh,
2: anyway.
5: Oh, man.
2: Yeah, these actors are now all bankers.
5: Jennifer Gardner, I know.
2: Yeah, Jennifer for sure, which is real disappointing because I was a fan.
5: Oh, but, stop. You still like Jennifer Gardner.
2: I know, but I can't stand the, you know, this. Anyway, these companies are screwing you guys. That's what it amounts to.
5: Yes.
2: And they're paying a pretty person to tell you to do it,
5: mm-hmm.
2: and regardless of who it is. And so I don't know if Samuel is pretty, but
5: it was Dan Levy is what I'm seeing. Citibank commercial where he's in the lobby of the hotel. Is this what you're talking about?
2: No,
5: different.
2: Different one, I think. No, this guy lives in the lobby of the bank.
5: Capital One.
2: Oh, wrong one. Not Citibank. Capital One. Okay, thank you. We'll figure it out in a minute. All right. Will is in Atlanta. Hey, Will. Who is it we're mad at? What's up?
6: Hey there, Dave. How are you doing?
2: Better than I deserve. How can I help?
6: Hey, well, thank you. First off, thank you for taking my call. Even when I was a kid, my dad was watching your Fox Business show, you know, back in 2009 when all that was going on, and I took a financial literacy course that they had set out for you in high school. So I've always really respected your work and
2: thank you,
6: everything.
2: Sir.
6: So that's why, no fun. That's why I wanted to talk to you today. I'm 25 years old and I've been married for 2.5 years and we're doing okay, financially. But there's two things I wanted to really get your advice on. And that's, we have a $17,000 car loan, left from a car we purchased 2 years ago. And on the flip side, we want to know how we can maximize our cash and income we already have in the bank and that we do make.
2: How much do you have in the bank now?
6: Currently, but for, between me and my wife's savings, we have almost $13,000 in our joint. I have $85,000 in a money market.
2: Pay off your car today.
6: That's the
2: pay off your car today.
5: Will, do you remember the class you took?
6: I mean, I will say I wasn't that smart in high school.
5: No,
6: but.
5: No. You can say it was boring and you ignored it. It's fine.
2: I didn't really like you, Dave, but I thought I would start out being nice on the call. Anyway, now pay off your car now. You have $85,000 and $17,000 car loan. Pay off your car today. You understand?
6: Okay.
2: Instantly. Okay. Instantly. And never borrow money on a car again.
6: No, and we had a, she had an old car at the time, and in retrospect, it did have a few problems here and there. And,
2: hey, I don't really want to hear your excuses. Just pay off your stinking car, man. Pay off your car and never borrow money on a car again. Ever. 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Poor people drive big old cars with big old payments on them and walk around with stress. They don't have financial peace, two words that don't go together, like airline service. So, I mean, you got to think different, man. 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No car payments. I don't care what's going on. Don't get a car payment. I'll ride a bicycle before I'll get a car payment.

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0: Well, we wish we could get to every call and every question here, but we can't. Over 100, 150,000 of you are asking Ask Ramsey every month. It's full of Ramsey answers from 3 or 4 years on this show. We dumped it into the AI, into the data set. We dumped all the books we wrote into the data set. 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So when you ask Ramsey, you're getting a Ramsey answer. There's no Reddit trash stirred in. There's no sewage from TikTok stirred in. It's just Ramsey, straight up. If you don't want a Ramsey answer, you shouldn't ask Ramsey. If you do, you should ask Ramsey. It's completely free. You can do it at RamseySolutions.com or click the link in the description if you're on podcast or YouTube. Ask Ramsey. Jocelyn is in San Diego. Hey, Jocelyn, how are you?
1: Hey, I'm doing well. How are you guys? Thanks for having me on.
0: Sure. How can we help?
1: Well, I am just trying to figure out how to get my husband on board with, one, paying off our debt and just really, like, getting that gazelle intensity. I don't think we've really had that. It just doesn't feel like, yeah, he's really there, and he's the money maker right now, and I'm doing the best I can, but I kind of want to control things, you know, human nature.
2: So what's the pace look like? What are you wanting to do? What is he pushing back against?
1: He says he's on board, but our biggest expense is eating out. Mm-hmm. I mean, it's a lot. And, so it's like, I'm like, could we not eat out? You know, yeah, I'm down to bring it down, but like, it's not really happening. I just did our first budget last month, so we did have expenses. We didn't really exactly hit everything, but he's not unwilling. I just feel like he doesn't participate that much. And
0: okay, you've made a mistake that is unusual for ladies to make. Usually the man makes the mistake you're making. You're hard driving. And I love you. I think you're awesome. But what you did is you started talking about what we're going to do and what we're going to do this, we're going to do that, what we're going to do instead of why.
1: Yeah.
0: And so I want to sit down tonight and turn off the television, put the kids to bed, and let's have a dream date.
1: Okay.
0: I have a dream. Why? Because the debt scares me to death. The idea of having no retirement scares me to death. The idea of having a car payment the rest of my life scares me to death. And I want us to dream about what it would feel like to have no payments and have a big old stack of money to be able to travel and to be able to do the things that you want to do, honey. What would you do if we had a big stack of money and him dream with you? And then we've got a reason to not go out to eat.
1: That's true.
0: And it changes
2: the motivation.
0: What would
2: it be for you, Jocelyn? What's the reason you want to get out of debt?
1: I mean, we don't have much, honestly, like on the scale of things, but I want to be able to save up for a house. And right now, I honestly don't know, even if I go back to work, like I'm a nurse, but right now I'm at home with our 1.5-year-old son. Like, I can make a decent amount, but from what I'm understanding with numbers, I'm like, we don't have a down payment. And homes here, you could get a tent for probably more than we could afford, you know?
2: Right, sure. Right. That's how much debt do you guys have?
1: Honestly, we've got, oh my gosh, I just spaced. We've got just a personal loan with my parents because they bought our truck off of us. We were in over our heads with it. Like, we owed more on it than it was worth. So we've only got $8,700.
2: Okay, and that's it.
0: That's your only debt?
1: Yeah, I just got him to pay off the credit card. I was like, please, let's pay off the credit card.
2: Okay, so that's paid off. How much do you guys make a year? How much does he make?
1: Right now, he's bringing home $7,500 a month.
0: Good.
2: Okay. Oh, great.
0: It's not bad at all. Okay, so I think you just sit down and you say, okay, let's talk about what it feels like in the future to have a stack of money and own our own home. And not owe my parents any money. When we don't owe your parent, don't owe anyone anything, and we're stacking money for a down payment on a home, we're building a life for this 1.5-year-old that's going to change his whole life. Yeah. And I want us to have a home. I want us to be able to do this or that. Well, you know, I mean, would you join me in this dream and then let us sacrifice to hit the dream?
1: Yes. That sounds nice.
0: Yeah, I want to dream in high definition.
1: Yes.
0: Let's start talking about. I remember we were in a rental house, and Rachel was 8. And Rachel was 8. Rachel was 7 or 8 years old. And we were in a rental house that because we sold our house to get the rest of our debt after the bankruptcy cleaned up. And my wife hated that rental house. And she said, we have to get a house. Life is too short. And I'm going to pray for a white kitchen and a 3-car garage for our 2 cars and our boat. And I'm going to pray that we can do that. And in the school system over here where the kids are going to school already. And I'm going to pray for that. And, we were on this little weekend trip, and I got an email from a real estate friend of mine, and it was in the early days that they actually started putting pictures on the Internet of a house. That's how long ago it was. And the dadgum thing had a 3-car garage and a white kitchen.
1: That's crazy.
0: Because we had dreamed in high definition with great detail, and we were both agreed that's what we were pointing at.
2: You had a
0: and
2: goal.
0: We had pulled the money together to do that. And when we came home from that little weekend trip, we didn't even go home. We drove straight to that house to view it with the real estate agent.
1: That's
0: and
1: awesome.
0: Then we went home. And we bought that house, by the way. It's the house that Rachel grew up in. And so that's the kind of stuff. But you're together joining.
2: Well, it makes it feel real.
0: To a like, detailed thing. It's not this vague thing of, I just want to have a pile of money.
2: Right.
0: No, that's not good enough. It's not good
2: it's
0: enough.
2: It's a life. What's the life that you want?
0: What
2: does
0: the money
2: is.
0: Buy you?
2: Yes, the money is the tool to create the life that you want. What is that? What does that look like for you? Is it the white kitchen? Is it the certain school district, whatever it is. But I think, and John Deloney talks about this too, you really do, as detailed as you can create that, it just makes it tangible, that it's not vague and it's not out of reach, but it's like, no, this is the type of house that realistically, because you guys were being real, you weren't like, we need a $4 million
0: house. We had the money for.
2: Yes, that's right. So it's like, it's a realistic in there, but to pinpoint it and to have those details. And I would say too, Jocelyn, I always love a timeline, like map it out, and you guys be like, hey, let's have a goal to be out of debt in 3 months. What do we got to do to make that happen? Okay. From there, building
0: what
2: up that emergency.
0: Must be true.
2: Yes. And you actually start painting it and looking ahead and be like, oh my gosh, in 5 years, he's going to be starting kindergarten. We may have another baby. What does life look like in 5 years? How much money do we think realistically we have saved up? What type of house can we buy?
0: And I'm going to go to nursing then to hit that next goal.
2: Yeah, totally.
0: Yeah.
2: Go back to work for a little bit.
0: Or I'm going to take ER weekends now to hit the goal of buying a house.
2: Yes, or there was a mom in the lobby earlier, and she was saying for 22 years she stayed home, and that was her number one goal. And because they did the baby step, that was her goal, to stay home.
0: She's able to. That was the dream. And was the high-definition dream.
2: That's right.
0: A good dream.
2: So
0: exactly.
2: Yeah, whatever it looks like. But and to Jocelyn,
0: you know, if you're super broke, I remember a dream we had. We were super, super broke, and we had been so scared for so long. Sharon's dream at one point was, I want to have enough money to go to the grocery store and fill up the buggy.
2: And just the buggy.
0: And not
2: Southern phrase.
0: Fill up the shopping cart.
2: The buggy.
0: The buggy.
2: Yeah, and not have to look at prices.
0: I want to fill the whole thing with food and not feel like I broke the family.
2: Yep.
0: That doesn't sound like a big goal, but that's a lot of money. You can mortgage a house for that today. But
2: today. But
0: oh my gosh.
2: But
0: wow.
2: It's more that feeling of freedom.
0: Well,
2: like,
0: it's
2: I want to get to this place.
0: I can see it.
2: Yes.
0: It's very clear. It's not a dollar amount. It's what the dollars do.

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3: 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Listen, I need everyone to put your phones down. Yes, put it down. You're going to live. 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

0: Holly is in Austin, Texas. Hey, Holly, how are you?
1: I'm pretty good. How are you?
0: Better than I deserve. What's up?
1: I'm just wondering how you would approach, how can I better encourage my fiance to try to continue to better our income without him feeling like I'm telling him he's not making enough money?
2: Where's this feeling coming from, Holly? Do you feel like he's not making enough money?
1: Oh, he's making plenty of money. So about a year ago, we started getting really serious about paying off our debt, following the baby steps, trying to get set up to where we can start saving to build a house. Right now, we're living on his
0: parents' property. You're not married.
1: No, we get married. Our marriage date is exactly a year from now.
0: Well, you don't buy a house or pay off each other's debt until you're married.
1: Our debt's combined right now. It's been combined for about a year and a half.
0: That's really dumb.
1: We've paid off.
0: You're going to have a nightmare on your hands. That's really, no. Please do not do that with somebody you're not married to. Yeah. If you want to get married this weekend, you can start acting like you're married, but you're not married. This is a disaster.
2: What's the combined debt, Holly? Cars?
1: Yeah, so it was two vehicles and then a credit card and then a car hauling trailer.
2: Okay.
0: And are these both in both of your names?
1: Yes.
0: Oh. Please have a celebration 1 year from now and get married this weekend. You are so vulnerable that your goose is cooked if something happens here. This is so scary. You have no idea the mess you have potentially made. This is really, really dangerous for you.
2: How much do you make, Holly?
1: I make about $40,000 a year, 45, and then he makes about, this is all take home, and then he makes about $75,000 a year take home.
0: And what is it you want him to do better about when he makes twice what you make?
1: Not necessarily doing better. He was told about, I would say, 4 to 6 months ago that he is making the best he can make at his shop right now. And, you know, he goes in on the weekends. He works late during the week. And I've kind of tried to encourage him to, you know, possibly seek a different shop or a higher position at his job currently. And he feels like I'm not being appreciative. And I was just wondering how you would go about encouraging, kind of like, when is the end of the road of trying to increase your income?
2: Yeah. I'm trying to figure out, is he enjoying his job?
1: He does. He's a body tech, body shop technician.
2: Okay.
1: He does enjoy his job. He's had a couple of problems just with, like, coworkers and stuff, but nothing huge.
0: How old are you guys?
1: He is 25 and I am 22.
2: Yeah, I probably, honestly, Holly, I would focus in more on not only figuring out what to do with your $40,000 and start paying off some of these debts and start working your journey separate than him because you guys are not married. And it's one thing to tell him, you know, that you see potential in him and what he's doing. But he may be very content with where he is right now, and he's not making a bad living, you know?
1: No, not at all.
2: Yeah. So I'm just curious how those conversations go, because he's not feeling appreciated, apparently.
1: Yeah, it's kind of back and forth. Sometimes he has a lot of feelings towards him wanting to better himself, wanting to become, you know, a shop manager potentially, or starting his own business, as far as that goes. And then other times he's kind of down in the dumps about it. I do think that when they told him he was making the most he can in his shop, he was not very happy about it. And he really wanted to move, and then he kind of changed his mind.
2: Yeah. Well, I don't think there's much that you're going to be able to do.
0: I think the only thing you can do as a
2: fiance.
0: No, as a fiance, you can't do anything. As a wife, the only thing you could do would be to, you don't have the leverage from the fiance position to lift or to do anything. because you're still in the negotiation phase, believe it or not. So you're barking up the wrong tree. But once you're a wife, then the thing you could do is just be say, honey, I think
2: what I see in you.
0: I see that you could run your own business. And you'd have to learn some skills that you don't know yet about running a business, because being a body shop tech is different than running a body shop. Different set of skills. You have to learn the business parts of it, the marketing and the accounting.
2: Sometimes being 25, doing what he's doing and really getting good at it.
0: It's not a bad thing.
2: It's not bad. Yeah. Like he's.
0: But if we started planning and said, okay, 5 years from today, we have a goal of you opening something. Let's start saving towards that. And you start reading books about business and learning about business. I think you can make three times what you're making and own your own shop and have guys like you working for you. And I think we can get there, and I think you can get there. And as your wife, I would love to help you do that. I honestly think you're doing it from the wrong position, and you're not listening to me. So that's okay. You go do what you want to do. But I'm telling you, from having sat in this seat for almost 40 years, that you guys are playing with fire. And if you don't get burned in this, I'll be shocked. And so please do not buy a house with someone you're not married to. You are doing what we call in legal terms a general partnership. And if he dies and there is no will, you will own a house with his mother. This is the kind of crap you're playing with that you don't even know about. And you think I'm just being mean and telling you to get married. But you are really walking across the lake of fire and asking to fall in it and get your butt burned. You are playing with about four different things there that are going to take off your head if you guys aren't lucky. You might luck your way through this, but you might not, too. And so please, if you're going to own cars together and buy houses together, get married first and do your celebration a year from now. But you're not listening. So you're not going to do it. No, I can tell. Really, I've been doing this a while.
2: You never know, Holly.
0: So I think you can encourage him from that position to go do something with his life. But, you know, yeah. I don't know. Something wrong in the air. Something wrong.
2: No, they're just 22 and 25.
0: No,
2: and
0: there's something wrong in the air.
2: No, I think they're young. And sorry, not that sounds demeaning, Holly, but you're young. And what she doesn't see either is that, you know, engagement, there's zero legal protection for either of you. And he or you in 4 months could be like, I think I'm done, you know, and you walk out and that's it. And then for the rest.
0: And now you own a trailer that tows cars.
2: For the next 3 years, as you're trying to get out of debt and date and all of this, you got the ex. And I mean, it is not worth it. It's not worth the risk. Keep your money separate. And that's for other people listening, right? I mean, Holly, they're in it. But, like, when you are dating, keep it separate. Do not combine finances. And then once you are married, even in an engagement, but once you are married, yes, combine. It is so funny to me on the show. I don't know why it is like this. There's so many couples like that are dating, engaged, and everything's combined. And then we talk to married couples, and they refuse to combine. And I'm always like, How is this happening?
0: Oh, it's so bass backwards.
2: I know. But yeah, it's the protection side. There's not any. And the worst is the co-signing. And then we get the call, and they're like, I co-signed with my ex-girlfriend, and she's not paying anymore. You know what I mean?
0: And I can't find her or the car.
2: Yeah, it's just like, there's so much life that can happen. And when you're not legally married, you get to just walk out. You get to just leave. At least with a divorce, you're having to go through a court system and, you know.
0: The judge will make you pay it then.
2: Yeah, but there's a lot up in the air, Holly. So I'd lock it down if I were you. Then get married.
0: This weekend.

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Normal's broke. 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
1: So Judge William Sullivan read the Tui Rodriguez charge. It is a final jury instruction urging the jury to reconsider their positions. This marks the last time the judge can force this jury to deliberate before a possible mistrial. This jury is weighing, did the prosecution prove beyond a reasonable doubt that Lindsay Clancy is criminally responsible, that she knew killing her three children was wrong and could control her actions on that day? If she is, they then must decide between first-degree murder, second-degree, or manslaughter.
2: And Texas authorities have rescued numerous people from stranded cars, homes, and surrounded by floodwaters in an assisted living facility. As former Tropical Storm Edward lingered over rural parts of the state, the now Tropical Depression has dumped nearly two feet of rain in some places. National Weather Service says heavy rains are expected to threaten the eastern part of the state through Thursday morning. 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
2: Democrats are denouncing two of their own on Wednesday after they voted in favor of Republicans. Fox's Chad Pergram.
10: Moderates Jared Golden and Marie Glusenkamp-Perez deserting their party to advance a series of GOP measures. Democratic leaders call the revolt, quote, a significant breach of trust by the turncoats. One plan the duo backed condemns socialism and endorsed the Save America Act. Renegade Jared Golden says he voted with Republicans to unlock a bill safeguarding Maine's lobster industry. Republicans believe this says a lot about Speaker hopeful Hakeem Jeffries. As Jeffries quibbles with moderates, progressives push packing the Supreme Court. Republicans forcing a vote on a constitutional amendment freezing the court at nine justices.
2: The bill failed to get the two-thirds majority needed to amend the Constitution. The U.S. Army now needs a new secretary, as former Secretary Dan Driscoll's last day on the job was Wednesday. Fox's Kevin Uretsky with more.
11: There appears to be more questions than answers about why Driscoll stepped down after only about 18 months on the job. In a post on X, Driscoll wrote, serving in the role has been the honor of a lifetime, adding, quote, we could not have made the progress we did without the support of Secretary Hegseth. However, there have been reports that conflict with War Secretary Pete Hegseth may have led to Driscoll's departure. Several military leaders have either resigned or been fired since the Trump administration took office, including Army Chief of Staff General Randy George, who retired just after the war in Iran began, and Europe and Africa Commander General Chris Donahue, who stepped down in July. Kevin Uretsky, Fox News.
2: And in the Pacific, Tropical Storm Marie strengthening to a hurricane Wednesday night. The National Hurricane Center making that announcement, saying that Hurricane Marie was located about 375 miles southwest of the southern tip of Baja, California. Stay up to date with the latest on the storms. Make sure you have that Fox Weather app. I'm Ted Linder. 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

0: Now, it's Red Eye Radio. Gary McNamara and Eric Harley talk about everything from politics to social issues and news of the day. Whether you're up late or you're just starting your day, welcome to the show. From the Relief Factor Studios, this is Red Eye Radio.
1: All across America, we are Red Eye Radio. He is Eric Harley, and I'm Gary McNamara. Welcome and good morning. Thank you for being here.
2: Thank you.
1: Can we get some rain, please?
2: There is a chance.
1: I know there is a chance.
2: There is a chance that we could see water come from the sky.
1: I think I'm at 50 days now.
2: Yeah.
1: It's officially 50 days.
2: It seems like Desertville. But from the tropical storm moving up. And hopefully we'll get some of that. I did, and I was talking to producer Ron before the show. As I was pulling up, we got a nice breeze outside, and I think a lot of that is from that system also.
1: Oh yeah,
2: and it's a beautiful, beautiful evening. It's still, I don't know. Let me check the temperature in our neighborhood real quick. It's very warm, but I'll take it. It's 83. I'm sorry. I could use a jacket. It's 83 degrees and we've got a really nice breeze out there. So it feels like fall is on its way. You can tell the shift is changing. Mm-hmm. At least in my mind, that's what I'm trying to think. So
1: what caught our ear yesterday was a testimony actually given on, Tuesday, in the House on, sanctuary cities, illegal immigrants, commercial driver's licenses and all of that. And, you know, we've talked about this for the longest time about sanctuary cities.
2: Mm-hmm.
1: And it's without question. You know, nobody's ever debated it with us because you can't.
2: Right.
1: Democrats believe that illegal immigrants and illegal immigrant criminals, their freedom is more important than the safety and security of American citizens.
2: Right.
1: We've said this for decades.
2: Right.
1: And it's obvious now that's what it is. And the people that vote for Democrats want the same thing. They don't give a damn about American citizens. They just don't.
2: No.
1: They don't care about the safety and security to the point where it's not just illegal, somebody who's illegally in the country. When you're talking about sanctuary cities, it's people that have committed crimes outside of coming into the country illegally.
2: Right.
1: And it makes no sense. They're never asked in their own media sphere, you know, why they allow that. It's just assumed that is accepted.
2: Right.
1: Well, testimony went on, and there were on Tuesday there were two different parents of two children that were permanently disabled because of illegal immigrants, in a truck.
2: Yeah.
1: Killing their kids.
2: Right.
1: Or not, excuse me, not killing it, because injuring, permanently disabling their kids.
2: Mm-hmm.
1: And the first one was a dad of a 7-year-old girl that permanently disabled from an illegal immigrant driving an 18-wheeler. And he basically came out and just said, I reject the sympathy that you're giving me. Because you don't give a damn. Really, it's what he said to the Democrats. Let's play what he said, all right? It's okay. A couple minutes long, but it's worth hearing.
2: Yeah.
1: Because this is real world stuff. These are people that are affected, American citizens that are affected, and Democrats don't give a damn. And man, I'm telling you, the camera work by this must have been C-SPAN where it came from. When he's making his points, you know, the camera goes right to the Democrats sitting on the panel, and they're sitting there completely stone-faced. They're not even upset that he's saying any of this stuff.
2: No.
1: It's like, they know it. It's like, well, yeah, that's basically where we stand.
2: Yep.
1: This would be his name, Marcus Coleman, is the witness here. And he said he basically had an entire speech. He goes, man, I'm not going to, you know, it doesn't matter.
2: Yeah.
1: You people don't care.
2: Right.
1: Here we go.
3: Appreciate it. This is my first time being at one of these things, so forgive me if I'm a little skittish on this. But, I do want to say thank you guys for hearing our story. As far as that side of the aisle goes, I think that building needs to get checked for mold or something, because you guys are really out of your guys' mind thinking that sanctuary cities are the way to go. This is the end result of sanctuary city right here. And The guy was just going to work. You guys want to talk about illegal immigrants? So they're just driving to work. They're trying to be a part of the community. This is what happens right here. Just as she had to sit there and stop working her job, I had to sit there and stop working mine. I'm no longer truck driving. I no longer make the money that we used to make. I'm now pinching pennies. I have 9 kids, by the way, that I take care of. And I had to sit there and stretch that all because of this right here. It's not her fault. It's this fault over here. There's no way at all that anybody should fall victim to what's going on behind somebody who's not supposed to be here. If I moved into your house without your permission and I started sitting there derailing your guys' household and taking from your guys' monetary and your guys' food and stuff like that, you guys would have me either kicked out, ask me to move out, or have the police escort me out. It's the same thing in the United States. These people come here. We did not invite them here. There's a way to go. This is the way to go. My wife, an immigrant, she did what she's supposed to do. She did exactly what she's supposed to do to get here. And she had no issues at all doing it. I don't understand why you guys think it's okay for anybody else to just jump a fence, come over here, and be entitled to the exact same rights that I have and that you guys have. We work hard for that. We protect that. In any other country, anybody ever tried to do that, you're going to go to jail. You're going to get arrested. Some of these people, they sit there and they stay in jail for life. And here in the United States, you guys want to give them free health care. You guys want to give them a driver license. You guys want to give them the right to vote. Of course, they're going to vote for some idiotic things because that's what they want to do. They want to sit here and turn the United States into a third world country. They want to sit there and turn the United States into India or into Ukraine or into Russia or into Mexico. This isn't that. This is the one country where we are free to do what we wish to do. We earned it. We worked hard for it. My family in the military, I have several family members that have passed away inside the military. They gave their blood, sweat, and tears for that. And I don't understand how you guys think that that's okay for people to just come over here and do it. When I took my daughter in at nighttime, she's not a Republican. She's not a Democrat. She's 7 years old. And there's hundreds of them. How is that okay? How are you guys not fighting for this? Right here, how are you guys not fighting for this? I reject your guys' sympathy, to be honest with you. There's no way you guys are sorry. Not one of you guys have ever called me. Not one of you guys have ever reached out to me. Not one of you guys have ever sat there and seen me in the hallways and said, hey, sorry about your daughter. You guys do it right here while you guys are grandstanding on top of your soapbox. This is when you guys care. Right here inside this room is the only time you guys care. I've never received anything from anybody over here at all regarding my daughter or my family or anything. Hey, Mr. Coleman, your guys' Delilah law, I want to help you revise this so that we were interested inside of it. Nothing. You guys have no pathway to anything. You guys want to sit there and talk about the pathway to citizenship. There is a pathway. It's not jump the fence and apply. That's not the way it goes. There's a process to get it done. You don't just do that. I can't just go over there and go sit down inside one of those seats and become a Democrat. Oh, you know what? I probably could. I honestly probably could. So I'm not even going to say that. But I can't go inside a hospital and become a doctor just because I want to and go put on a coat and come to work. It's getting ridiculous the way things are going now. It honestly is. It makes no sense at all. Sanctuary cities allow so much to be done that it's almost like the parents not there to take care of the household. And everybody's running around and doing what they want to do. And it sucks. It honestly does. You guys sit there and you guys talk about ICE invading cities and doing this and doing that. I agree with Mr. Jordan, that if the state sat there and told them, come pick up the person, it would take 1 or 2 people to go do it. Instead, they got to send an army out there because now they have to look for them. And then since it's a sanctuary state, you got people sitting there abusing the ICE officers that are out there. I have a whole statement right here that I was going to read to you guys, but just listening to you guys, none of this is relevant anymore because you guys just changed so much. It makes no sense at all. My daughter doesn't deserve this. She didn't ask for any of this. The people that jumped the fence did, though. They knew exactly what they were doing. They still chose to move forward in that direction. And every day something's happening to somebody. And it is your guys' fault. I hold each and every one of you responsible for it. And I always will.
4: Well,
2: nothing you can add to that.
4: No.
2: The situation is something we warned about years ago, when you sanctuary policy, they fought for still are fighting for sanctuary city policy.
4: Mm-hmm.
2: That is to give cover and protection to those who want to do people harm. It's not just the people who want to come here and work. It's anybody and everybody. And the Democrats created this. And they're still fighting for it. In fact, under the new DSA mission, they don't want borders. They don't want Border Patrol. They don't want law enforcement. They don't want national defense. They would like it to be much worse. So not only would you have parents that are grieving injuries or losses of their children, it would be countless Americans that would be at danger, both children, adults, anybody and everybody, because the bad guys would know they get to rule. They get to rule in a lawless society. They're the ones.
4: You know, we talked about, because there was one a couple of months ago where Representative Jayapal was like, you know, we've already talked about this. They don't really care.
2: They don't. You know,
4: it's like it inconveniences them that the Republicans are bringing out the American citizens.
2: Yeah.
4: And the families of, and in this case, legal immigrants who came here legally.
2: Right.
4: Whose daughter is permanently disabled.
2: Right.
4: Disabled for life. And he knows that one political party, the other major political party, doesn't give a damn.
2: They don't care.
4: Doesn't give a damn.
2: They don't care.
4: They don't give a damn about illegal immigration. They want more because they believe, to the point of sanctuary cities, which is actually specific, as we all know, not just illegal immigrants, but illegal immigrants who have committed other crimes, they believe, and it doesn't make any sense. I can't tell you why they believe it. Because it makes no sense. As Mr. Coleman said, it doesn't make any sense. It's crazy. Why, how are you defending this? What is the purpose? And I think he was implying, besides the fact that you want them to be your voters because they're going to vote for more insanity and chaos.
2: Right.
4: Because what other reason would you do this? And you should have seen. I mean, they just, Raskin sitting there just stone-faced. Jayapal sitting there stone-faced.
2: They're hoping will blow over. They're hoping this, and they don't care. There hasn't been any change of heart whatsoever.
4: None. Zero.
2: No change of heart to say this was wrong what we did. No one's saying we only meant to offer a welcoming, however you were going to, in a ridiculous fashion, justify sanctuary city policy. We only wanted to welcome those who wanted to work and make a better life. They're not even doing that anymore. They don't care because they want a lawless society. A lawless society puts them in full control for the longest time. And with the DSA, if they were to get their way, and it won't, that's not going to happen anytime soon. But this is the work being done in that effort to completely erode the Constitution and put in its place full communism and chaos. A third world nation. As if it wouldn't affect them. Well, the people in power wouldn't be affected. And then eventually it would move on to a dictatorship. It would have to. If you're going to say, well, Congress should control the White House and the Supreme Court, and that we should have no national defense, we should have no border patrol, we should have no law enforcement, no prisons. Every man, every child for themselves, which means you couldn't let your children out of your sight for 1 second because it wouldn't be safe. There would be zero deterrence. In fact, just the opposite. You would encourage every bad guy on the planet to come here because they knew, and they know now, with this policy that's been in place for years with sanctuary cities, they could come here and get protection from the Democrats. Why do you think so many of them wanted to get on board that bus when they were offered bus rides to New York City? When they were offered bus rides, they knew, hey, sanctuary policy, let's go there. We don't have to worry about a thing because they won't cooperate once we get there. They're not going to cooperate with federal enforcement. We know that. And we can just, and if we want to, if we want to commit a crime, nobody's going to find out about it. If we want to commit a crime and then escape to our nation of origin, we can do that. We can go anywhere. We're invisible and we're invincible because the power has been handed to us by lawmakers in the United States.
4: Understand those lawmakers are supported by basically, well, I won't say half the country, but 40% of the country that vote Democrat on a consistent basis.
2: Yep.
4: The Democrat voter wants this.
2: They do.
4: The Democrat voter has no sympathy for these the two American citizens and their, you know, two young kids who are permanently disabled. There's no compassion. There's no kindness. There's no willing to solve this particular problem. They don't give a damn that American citizens die. The children die. The children are injured, permanently disabled the rest of their life.
2: Yes. They will require care.
4: They don't care. Raskin doesn't care. Nope. Jay Appal doesn't care. The by the way, I shouldn't say that because I shouldn't look at just those that are perceived as radicals. It's across the board.
2: It's they the entire party. Tell me who does care.
4: Yeah.
2: Tell me. Where's the march?
4: Right. Yeah.
2: To protect children from the left. Well, where's the big? They can do a No Kings rally every other weekend, and they can't say a word to the families of those who are taken or injured.
4: They don't care. We are Red Eye Radio.
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4: Beer Red Eye Radio, he's Eric Carly, and I'm Gary McNamara. 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
15: News. I'm Sue Guzman. Police officers among the multiple victims shot in a mass shooting at a high-rise in Minneapolis Wednesday night. Minneapolis Police Chief Bill Peterson.
16: In summary, three individuals have died, including the suspected shooter. Three individuals were injured by gunfire. Three officers were injured, two of them by gunfire.
15: The three officers in stable condition. Fox 9 Minneapolis reporting the gunman was being evicted for previously making alleged threatening statements. Tropical depression Edward sweeping through eastern Texas after it made landfall. Fox Weather's Brenda Campbell.
17: The highest wind gust clocked at over 90 miles per hour in Port Arthur, Texas. Power outages quickly rose into the tens of thousands across east Texas, and that issue is ongoing. Edward's flood threat also ramped up.
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4: All these videos came out after we had finished our show yesterday, but still worth playing because this was from Tuesday, the Sanctuary City hearing before the House. And these passionate parents of young children who were permanently disabled in different incidents by an illegal immigrant driving. This woman's name is Patricia Fox, and here is her story. And you and I both think it's important because we live in the time of social media where somebody will write, yeah, but, they'll sit there and we ignore the passion and the fury and the anger and the sadness and the frustration of the actual victims. And it's important to show, because the Democrats always claim that they're compassionate and kind. We have provided you over the years example after example where they are not. They don't give a damn about American citizens. And Sanctuary Cities is the one of the most perfect examples of how they don't care. But here it is. Here's Patricia Fox on Tuesday.
0: Thank you for inviting me back. My daughter Carissa was hit on March 28, 2025 by an illegal alien. She was launched headfirst into a concrete barrier at nearly 50 miles per hour. The driver and passenger of the vehicle fled, never checking to see if my daughter was alive. Despite her initial prognosis, Carissa survived, praise God. But survival and recovery are not the same. A year and a half later, this is what survival looks like. Every morning, I use a Hoyer lift to raise my adult daughter out of bed because she can't sit up, stand, or get herself up. Her physician says that she requires two people to safely assist her. Colorado Medicaid denied us in-home nursing, so I figure it out. Medicaid also denied the wheelchair that Carissa needs, so I make do with the one she has. Chris can't eat, so I blend her food, and I feed her through a G-tube in her stomach. I give her medications, I brush her teeth, I bathe her, I meet every basic need that she can no longer do for herself. And when something hurts, she can't tell me. I become fluent in my daughter's facial expressions, movements, heart rate, sounds. When I finally put her to bed, I'm not done. I sleep lightly because the pulse ox could alarm at any moment. I need to be able to turn her oxygen on. And this doesn't end with me. My 19-year-old daughter already thinks about the day I become too old to care for Carissa, when she and her older brother have to pick up the mantle. She's not scared of the responsibility, but she does worry that she won't be able to do it as well as I do. At 19 years old, she already has accepted that her future, along with her sister's, has been forever changed. One collision created an entire family of victims. And while every catastrophic collision is devastating, there is another layer of pain in knowing that this one was preventable. Last time, Congresswoman Jasmine Crockett asked us, if an American citizen had done this, the pain would be there all the same. Sure, Chris's brain injury would be just as devastating, but the story wouldn't be the same. Because if an American citizen had hit my daughter, I wouldn't be here asking, Why was somebody who had no lawful right to be in this country here to hit her in the first place? Valeria Bermudez-Marcano wouldn't have been considered one of the worst of the worst. She drove without a license, even though in Colorado, illegal aliens can get them. She drove without insurance. She could have gotten that too. Valeria chose to disregard our rule of law. And my daughter paid dearly for it. Colorado continues to fail Carissa. I spend my free time fighting with long-term Medicaid because the budget for disabilities was cut by a Democrat-led joint budget committee. But Cover All Coloradans, a program providing health care to people who lack qualifying immigration status, including people here illegally, is still in full swing. These are Colorado's fiscal priorities. On the criminal side, all but class five felony were dropped. As part of the plea deal, Valeria was ordered to pay $15,000 in restitution for the motorcycle. For my daughter, nothing. A motorcycle received more justice than my daughter. Mercifully, Valeria was deported. The ICE officer that took her into custody works closely with DEA. He's removed so much fentanyl from our streets. We don't have the means to count the number of lives he's saved. He's a hero, along with everyone else that I've met at Denver ERO. I just received word yesterday, 70-plus Colorado schools are poised to stage an anti-ICE walkout on September. They can't read or do math at a grade level. They can't tell you what a woman is, but they can march against the very agency that is protecting our kids from trafficking and fentanyl. The agency responsible for making sure that what happened to my Carissa doesn't happen to them. Our story shouldn't be partisan. The lives of American citizens should matter to both sides. We get it. You guys hate Trump. The campaign ads, they're all the same. Taking the fight to Trump, standing against Trump, Trump, Trump, Trump. You need to love Americans more than you hate Trump.
4: There you go, Patricia Fox yesterday.
2: And you get nothing in return from the Democrats.
4: No.
2: There is no emotional connection whatsoever because they simply don't care.
4: Now, you should see when the camera pans them, they're absolutely stone-faced. There's, you don't see one single ounce of compassion.
2: None.
4: For what this family has gone through. And, you know, and I'm glad she mentioned what Jasmine Kroc had said to her. Well, you know, if an American had done it, well, the whole point is Americans are supposed to be here.
2: Right.
4: This was preventable because what you're saying is we wish to allow people to break the law.
2: Right.
4: We wish to allow people from outside the country to break our law. You are advocating for the lawbreakers, and you sit there and make it sound like there's no difference. And as we have said, whenever they bring that up, we have said, it doesn't matter. Well, you know, the percentage per capita, that doesn't matter.
2: Well, again, it's one more version of giving deference to the criminal, to the person who wants to do harm and should have been prevented from being here in the first place. They want to get completely off topic. It's like saying, well, your child could have gotten a disease, or your child could have been disabled by something else. You know, it's especially heartbreaking to listen to these parents. As the parent of a special needs child who is high functioning, I became friends with parents who have severe special needs children. My cousin, his son is severe special needs. It's 24/7 care. the van that they have to transport him in costs a lot of money, but they can't get him to doctor's appointments or anywhere else. Ben requires special care around the clock. And you add to a situation like that the idea that it was preventable. Not only was it preventable, it was caused by policy that put in place a person who shouldn't have been here who caused it.
4: And not a law that was just happened to change or went through the cracks.
2: Right. Or this expired or whatever.
4: Right. Yeah. This is premeditated, calculated.
2: Deliberate.
4: For decades now.
2: Yes.
4: And over the last 10 years, because even 10 years ago, Democrats, you had some Democrats saying, no, we can't have this. Now they're all behind sanctuary cities.
2: Yes.
4: And they don't, and I just, you know, we keep saying it, when I say they don't give a damn, you know, I know there's a harshness to it, but there's a little part of me hoping, you know, I'm sure like these witnesses, that by being harsh against these uncaring, cold people, they're going to change. But the reality is they're not.
2: No, they're not. They're not going to change. They're not about to change.
4: It doesn't matter whether you're passionate. It doesn't matter whether you say these are children. These are children. And these, whether it's deaths or two children or, you know, two young people, her daughter's now 22 years old. The other was 7 years old, you know, being permanently disabled. The entire families they talk about are victims of this, and they just don't care. If you don't care about this, if you cannot bring out compassion, what kind of cold-hearted SOB are you?
2: What turns people? It's a whole new kind of evil. It really is, because you couple that with other behavior in the same group, and that is wanting children to be able to decide to mutilate their bodies and pushing legally for that to be the case. And then saying if the parents disagree with it, they're abusive.
4: Or the killing of a healthcare executive because they're a healthcare executive.
2: Yes.
4: Health insurance company.
2: That's right.
4: Executive. Or, you know, in the Clancy case, women bringing their children, basically cheering. Should be no cheering for this, for the suspect. We know she did it,
2: right.
4: Because why don't? Because they admit she did it. You know, when it comes to killing her three children, we'll get to that a little bit later on because there's a ton of stuff on that on social media and in the media that we want to address here on the show. But sitting there and bringing your children, cheering for the woman. I mean, it is absolutely the most bizarre thing, and this is almost the exclusive domain of Democrats.
2: Yes.
4: All of these things where you go, well, you're talking about innocent people's lives. Where is the compassion? None. Zero.
2: None.
4: Cold-hearted. We are Red Eye Radio.
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4: We are Red Eye Radio. He's Eric Cronin, and I'm Gary McNamara. And I think that's the thing that those parents feel, you know, with the Sanctuary City testimony is, there's almost a sense of hopelessness that there's going to be so many other victims, and they wish to, you know, they wish to stop that. They wish to stop it, you know, with Delilah's Law and everything else that Mr. Coleman has, you know, put in, and Patricia Fox also supports. They know they can't get Democrats behind them. There's a sense of complete hopelessness, and they don't know why. And there's, you can tell, I mean, I'd probably be a lot angrier than they are. You know, I would, if I was testifying, probably be screaming where they weren't, I can't be angrier than they are.
2: Right.
4: This happened to their children.
2: Right.
4: I want to make sure I say that correctly.
2: Here. Yeah. Yeah.
4: But it's just, there's what I feel so bad for them is that sense of hopelessness and that you're not going to change a major political party, that the coldness, the callousness, the uncaring, the evilness.
2: It's going in the opposite direction. They're getting more and more callous, more and more evil.
4: Yeah. And it's as if when you express your grief and your anger, it drives them more into the opposite direction of being more cold and evil.
2: Right.
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15: A deadly mass shooting. I'm Sue Guzman, Fox News. Shooting spree in Minneapolis Wednesday night, leaving three people dead, including the suspected shooter, and six people injured. More from Fox's Jill Nato.
16: The suspect opened fire inside an apartment building in the afternoon, causing residents to run for their lives.
17: All the front doors were busted. As I was walking down the ramp, two different people was laying there, covered in blood.
18: I heard cursing, and then I just heard shot, shot, shot, shot.
16: Police say Officer officers ran into the building, finding blood and victims as they heard more gunshots. Two officers were hit, one in the abdomen, another in the shin. A third officer suffered a non-life-threatening injury. The suspected gunman was found dead.

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2: En garde! U.S. Olympians do it. 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
1: President Trump says strikes in Iran could end before the Republican Party's midterm convention. The administration signaling it's committed to lowering energy costs. Fox's Peter Ducey's at the White House with more.
5: That's not because of midterm political pressure.
6: I'm not running, but my party's running, and I'm going to help my party. But I think my party respects the fact that we're not allowing Iran to have a nuclear weapon.
5: Inflation, especially for energy, is impossible to ignore. And to help with that, the president has dispatched Energy Secretary Chris Wright to Venezuela, signing deals to make it easier for oil companies to set up shop there. Though experts say nothing can bring oil prices down faster than good news from the Strait of Hormuz.
1: And the deal has sparked concerns. It could make it harder to restore democracy in Venezuela. And they also come after President Trump announced a separate deal with Venezuela to give the U.S. up to 65 billion barrels of oil. A Delta Airlines jet forced to return to an airport. This happened shortly after takeoff on Tuesday after the pilot fell ill mid-flight. Flight 1208 returning to Minneapolis, St. Paul, shortly after departing for Orlando, Florida, all 178 passengers and crew members landing safely. Energy Secretary Chris Wright traveling to Venezuela, touting oil investments in the country. Fox Business Network's Connor Hanson.
7: Energy Secretary Chris Wright sitting down with Venezuela's interim president, Delcy Rodriguez, talking about the importance of the two companies and the whole hemisphere cooperating for producing oil. They went through a signing ceremony with some major U.S. oil companies like Chevron, GE, Vernova, Eni, which is an Italian company, and Primavera. They're all signing deals to make major investments in this oil-rich country. Chevron says it has been assigned more land in the Orinoco Belt. Its joint venture plans to invest more than $7 billion in the next 5 years and more than double production to 600,000 barrels a day.
1: I'm Sue Guzman. This is Fox News.
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12: 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Gary McNamara and Eric Hurley talk about everything from politics to social issues and news of the day. 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
13: 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He is

0: Eric Harley and I'm Gary McNamara. Good morning.
1: Hello.
0: You know, we talked a little bit in the previous hour about the Sanctuary City hearings that were held in Congress, and the Democrats, of course, feeling totally and completely inconvenienced by being there, but they actually brought in parents of two of their children that were victims of illegal immigrants in car crashes. One was a hit and run, and another was a truck driver. And so, you know, you and I just sit and look at this and go, I mean, just how uncaring can you be? And we try to compare it to other things like the shooting of the health insurance company CEO back last year.
1: Yeah, Brian Thompson.
0: Thompson. I happened to just see this. Thanks, Alan gave me this story. Multiple scholars warn that social media, this is from the College Fix, could be helping turn alleged murderer Luigi Mangione into a Robin Hood-esque figure in light of angst against the healthcare system. Their warnings come after a new Emerson College poll found a significant minority of young adults appear sympathetic to him. The 28-year-old is on trial after allegedly murdering United Healthcare CEO Brian Thompson in December of 2024. Nearly 4 in 10 people, 39%, between the ages of 18 to 29 consider Mangione's alleged murder acceptable or at least somewhat acceptable, according to a poll published on August 20th. Overall, less than 17% of Americans felt that same way. The acceptable or somewhat acceptable rate declined with each age group, going from 26% for those ages 30 to 39 to 10% for those 50 to 59 and 6% for those 70 years or older per the data. University of Notre Dame professor Tim Weiniger told the College Fix that he's not largely surprised by the number of young adults who are sympathetic to the accused. I imagine that young people feel that Mangione represents frustration and they understand why he allegedly murdered the executive. Here's the point. Those are the people least affected by the healthcare system.
1: Yeah, right.
0: They're not even affected by it.
1: No.
0: If you should have anger of people saying, well, doggone it, it should be justifiable, and there is no reason to be justifiable. It isn't justifiable. Because what you're saying is, well, if they turn down your health care, well, was it in the contract?
1: Right. Did they violate a contract? Yeah. And if they did, violence is still not the answer.
0: Right. There's a civil system that we have here. But it should be people over 70. You know, those old people, the ancient people who had
1: really old people.
0: Really, really, really old people.
1: That were born in the mid-1900s.
0: You know, I got a birthday this month. Jeez.
1: You do have a birthday this month.
0: And I won't be 70 anymore.
1: You and my youngest daughter have a birthday. I think they're just a few days apart. She's going to be 30, and you're not going to be 30.
0: I'm only a couple decades, well, a few decades. No, wait, a couple is two. A few would be three, right?
1: You're more than twice as old.
0: But it should be, all right, I'll include me. It should be us. We should be the ones that are furious, right?
1: Well, I'll tell you this.
0: At the healthcare,
1: that's it.
0: The things we go through in the healthcare system.
1: I'll say this. In my younger years, I was not an advocate for senior citizens. I will say this. I have had a change of heart over time, and with time, I have become more compassionate. I have learned to see my faults in not being compassionate when I was, say, 20 or 22 or even 52. I'd say when I, probably somewhere around my 60th birthday earlier this year, a whole new, we'll call it wave of compassion for senior citizens arrived in my heart like a gift. Are you buying this? So I and becoming, and with each day as I get closer to 61, I get wiser and wiser. And I have a great, not complete, I'm getting there, but a great respect for seniors. I do have.
0: Well, what was the movie they filmed in Fort Worth at the Water Gardens? The one where what?
2: Oh, the sci-fi movie.
0: Yeah, Wait, was it 40 or 30 where you went? Where you were eliminated?
2: Yeah, was it 30?
0: I think I forgot.
2: I want to say it was 30.
0: I can't think of the name of the movie.
2: Wow. Something runner. Hold on.
0: The Running Man.
2: No.
0: I can't think of it.
2: What was the one? Ron? Huh?
1: Blade Runner.
0: No.
2: Yeah, Blade Runner was filmed. That was the one filmed in the Water Gardens, right?
0: No.
2: No?
0: No.
2: Yeah. I thought so. We'll see.
0: Yeah.
2: No?
0: Let me just see here. I can't think of it. Okay. Dystopian, okay. No, that's where you said dystopian future, Los Angeles 2019, in which synthetic humans known as replicants are bioengineered. That's not it, so.
1: Well, that's the one that was filmed in the Fort Worth Water Gardens, though. Blade Runner was.
0: Okay, I'm thinking of something else. Logan's Run.
1: Different running.
0: Right.
1: Yeah.
0: Yeah.
1: There's Running Man, Logan's Run, Blade Runner. There was a lot of running back then in sci-fi. Yeah, it's so you were, and what was the deal? You were taken out at 30? Yeah.
0: Logan's Run, filmed in the Dallas-Fort Worth area.
1: Okay.
0: Used as a futuristic the Dallas Market Center, the Fort Worth Water Gardens.
1: Okay.
0: Was used for Logan's Run.
1: Okay. All right.
0: Yeah. I was always an advocate, for mandatory.
1: Oh, yeah. I'm sorry. My AI said, rather than Blade Runner, it was Logan's Run.
0: Yeah.
1: You're right. Yes.
0: Yeah.
1: Sorry.
0: Oh, I remember.
1: That's bad AIing on my part.
0: Yeah. Yeah. Come on. Let's get
1: Or the fact that I can't read.
0: No, I was always an advocate for mandatory assisted suicide for anybody 70 or older. I've changed my mind now.
1: I just want them to drive faster. This is the only thing. That's my only request. But now that we're aging into it, I think one day it may be the young people telling us to slow down, because we were in the era of faster cars, right?
0: Mm-hmm.
1: So if you're in the era, if you grew up in the era of the Model T, 2030, that's highway speed.
0: I've come to think now that 70 is the new 25.
1: Why?
0: And
1: why would you think that? Why would anybody think that?
0: Well, I wrote to my buddy the other day. I went to my new primary doctor, then I went across the street to my favorite breakfast. Around 9:30, and I said, "Wow!" I went in there, and it was full of just gorgeous women. Now they were all pregnant or with very annoying children, and I turned 71 years old this month, and I went, where the hell am I going with this? That's what I wrote to him. And he goes, that was the best text you ever sent me in my life. Yeah. That was just greatness.
1: Yeah.
0: Because you went, you probably go, where am I going with all of this?
1: Yeah. What does this mean? What does any of this mean?
0: Yeah.
1: But, yeah.
0: So when you see this, but there is a legitimate point. I mean, having fun here, but I think there's a legitimate point. That you've got 39% of young people that say, well, Luigi Mangione, we believe that, what he did is partially justified. Murder at a healthcare executive is partially justified. They're not even in the healthcare system yet.
1: No.
0: They're not even dealing with the healthcare system at this particular point. They're not sick. They're young people.
1: Yes.
0: So why do they justify it if they haven't been personally impacted? And again, I'm not using as an excuse if you're personally impacted by something negative.
1: Right.
0: But it's, you know what it's like? And I do believe it is social media. If you pay attention to social media and you've never flown on a commercial airliner before, you'll never fly.
1: Mm. Right.
0: Yeah. Because flying on a commercial airliner is the worst experience that you could possibly ever have, according to social media.
1: Well, no,
0: it's completely the worst thing ever. Now, I've been flying since 1974.
1: And boy, are your arms tired.
0: Oh, man, I'm telling you. And nothing's really changed.
1: Right.
0: About the same thing. Now, I do get my upgrades, you know, and things like that.
1: Yeah. So,
0: you know, but it's same.
1: They peel your graves for you, all that.
0: Well, but the flight attendants don't pay attention to me.
1: Yeah. Ma'am, with my salad, could you peel my iceberg, please?
0: Is this all you have? Is Italian red wine? By the way, could you please tell the cattle back there to stop mooing and coach?
1: Yeah. Somebody's snoring in coach. Would you go, please, put a pillow over
0: them? I got upgraded to first class.
1: Yeah.
0: When the hell did we start allowing kids crying in first class, for God's sakes?
1: We need coach noise cancellation headphones, please. CNC. Yes.
0: Now.
1: And bring me an ashtray for my edibles. You have, what wine pairs nicely with edibles, ma'am? Can you tell me that? This fork looks dirty. I can't eat my edibles with this fork.
0: And then they come in and they tell me.
1: You're slicing your edibles with a knife.
0: The flight attendant came in and told me, they said, sir, you've got to move your seat up. Why? Why the hell are you telling me what to do?
1: Yeah.
0: Who do you think you are? Sir, we're going to tell the pilot. What do you think this is, a dictatorship? Actually, it is in the airplane.
1: The pilot doesn't have control over me.
0: Yeah, nobody has control over me.
1: Actually.
0: I'm a citizen of the United States.
1: Yeah, exactly. Well, CFR, no, I mean, honestly, actually, is that where some of the weird behavior on flights is coming from? Is that, you know, that people that don't, I don't know if there's any correlation to how many times these individuals have flown, but I mean, the weird, you know, videos you'll see that go viral with somebody just kind of losing it.
0: Oh, yeah. Yeah, but I guess my point is, when you see that things that are basically compared to when my father was born,
1: mm-hmm.
0: a miracle now.
1: Yeah.
0: Being able to go anywhere in an airplane viewed as one of the worst experiences. Now, we have so much abundance in everything.
1: Well, with airplanes, I think of like the military. Okay, not only did you just have to learn to fly, you had to learn to fly and then fight, you know, the whole dogfighting thing. You had to learn to do that and maneuver. That, to me, is a totally different kind of brain. And now we just walk into a building, sit down in a chair, and then when it's our turn, we get onto this big metal tube with wings and then sit in another chair for a few hours, and we're all the way across the country.
0: Yeah, I mean, it's compared to when you actually look at what we have, but there is the mindset that you've been born in abundance. You know nothing else except that.
1: Right.
0: So you don't relate. Now, I will say this. I've always looked back, and I wasn't born in the 1800s.
1: Almost, but no.
0: Right. But I look at all the modern conveniences that we have, and I'm able to look back and go, my God, we are so blessed that we were born at this time in human history.
1: Oh, my gosh.
0: You know, there is such gratitude for what we have and what technology has brought us, and that I can fly, you know, wherever I want to go, that I've been able to have a career and still be able to, you know, with my immediate family, have a great relationship, and then to the point where they've actually said, you know, it's like you live here because we only see each other like once every 3 or 4 weeks, and we see you once every 3 or 4 weeks.
1: Yeah.
0: So we're always, I mean, that it's unbelievable, you know, what we have and the abundance of everything that we have and what you get for example, in a supermarket and what an automobile provides, you know, to you. I mean, what technology has given us and the abundance of what we have. And all we do is bitch.
1: No, yesterday, my automatic sprinkler system went down. I didn't know it. I went to change the settings to change the watering times. And then I had this alert. I Google it on my phone, comes up, says, all right, here it is. Here's how you trace it. Traced it. T-
2: 10 minutes later, ordered a part for less than $9. It's going to arrive on my porch sometime between 4 and 9 a.m. I could have paid $5 to have it delivered yesterday afternoon. I'm going to, when I get home and there's daylight, I'm going to go into the ground where this thing is located, unscrew it, and then connect four wires, screw it back in, and then my system's going to, hopefully, be fixed. It's going, you know, it's, and I'm thinking to myself, first of all, an irrigation system, like for your home, not farming to sustain a farm and sustain life. It's only about my grass looking green.
0: Well, that's happened a bunch to me. It just jumped around my house. It's like, oh, I got to fix this. What do I do? Go to YouTube. Okay, there it is. What parts do I need? Okay, it'll be here. Ah, geez, I got to wait till it's 4 o'clock in the afternoon. The part's not going to be here until between 4 and 7 a.m. in the morning. What the hell's going on? Society is crumbling.
2: I ordered a new head unit, radio and everything for my, so I could upgrade my, on my new truck, you know, something that I wanted. But I had to order it direct from this company. And it wasn't going to be overnight. And I was like, oh, you got to be kidding me. It's going to take 3 days.
0: But where does it get to the point of you've grown up with all abundance and everything is there for you where you don't know any difference?
2: You never have to leave the house.
0: But where does it come to the point of complaining to the point that if you don't get the abundance and exactly what you want, that murder is a possible solution? Where does that jump from?
2: I think the murder of Brian Thompson is very close to that.
0: Yeah. That's the point.
2: How do you get there? Well, here we are.
0: How do you get to the sanctuary cities earlier and not caring about Americans?
2: Right.
0: We are Red Eye Radio.
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4: Farmers, whether in the middle of harvest or just beginning, Dan Needon of the National Education Center for Agricultural Safety says make safety checks of machinery and have personal protection and safety equipment available prior to the start of harvest for each season, for each day.
5: We always want to take a look at fire extinguishers that are in the shed and in the combine. Are they charged? Are they ready to go? The first aid kits. 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
4: Needon adds if a grower's area uses 911 signs for emergency notification,
5: have a notebook in every vehicle that might go from farmstead to farmstead because farmers are now renting more property than ever before. So if you have an emergency that you can get that 911 sign and be able to give them that 911 number right away, which is going to tell the dispatcher what fire department, what ambulance, what law enforcement agency to be able to respond.
4: I'm Rod Bain reporting for the U.S. Department of Agriculture in Washington, D.C.
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0: We are Red Eye Radio. He's Eric Cronin. I'm Gary McNamara. Yeah, so, you know, you talk about the sense of entitlement and, you know, in a society of complete and total abundance where everything is almost, when you think about it, and how we've advanced in the last, and I can look at my dad's life. He's 100 years old. I can look back at what they had at 100 years ago, what we have now. You've got abundance, which then turns into a sense of entitlement that everything should just naturally happen, to complete rage if every one of your wants and needs is not taken care of.
2: Right.
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19: News. I'm Ted Linder. Jury deliberation set to continue later today, Thursday, in the Lindsey Clancy murder trial. Fox's Brian Yenis.
20: The jury of 9 women and 3 men sent a note to the judge saying they are still deadlocked. Judge William Sullivan then read the Tui Rodriguez or dynamite charge, a final instruction urging the jury to reconsider their positions.
19: Clancy's lawyers say she was suffering from postpartum psychosis and is not criminally responsible. 2 people are dead, 3 police officers wounded after a shooting in Minneapolis. The gunman also killed.
21: Police rushed into an apartment building in downtown, hearing gunfire and encountering shooting victims. No word yet on a motive. The FBI and ATF are joining with state and local police to go over the scene and find out more.
19: The 2 officers injured, 1 shot in the leg, the other in the stomach, in stable condition. 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
0: We are Red Eye Radio. He is Eric Harley. I'm Gary McNamara. The Lindsey Clancy case, we'll get to that coming up in just 1 minute.
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0: I was just scanning the Babylon Bee.
2: Yeah.
0: One of my favorite headlines from yesterday. Mm-hmm. Babylon Bee writers devastated as AOC announces she will never date a conservative.
2: That would have been funny.
0: I was faking it yesterday funny. As if I was devastated, but of course we all know it's...
2: Well...
0: It's a... Good God, I couldn't spend a...
2: How would you have a conversation? Would you like to go to...
0: AOC.
2: Well, first of all, let's just start with the date, right? Okay. Would you like to go to dinner? What did you mean by that? Would you like to go to a place where we can sit down and they'll serve us food? Who's going to serve us food? And don't you have compassion for the servers? What do you mean by someone will serve us food? This is 2026.
0: Now, I know what I do with you. Let's go out to a wine bar. She's always drinking wine. So yeah. I'll say this. My opening.
2: How about a box of wine and a McRib? And you stay in your car. I'll stay in my car. And we'll just sit there with the windows open in the parking lot of McDonald's and, you know. That way, if I need to leave, I can go now.
0: Now, look, because I'm much older than her, but still single, I will let you know that I would date her at least once. All right? Now, it has nothing to do with being attracted to her. Let me finish here. I believe my testosterone level is about 1% of what it was at 18.
2: All right.
0: But to me, I would date her if she would accept it just because of the curiosity of what the hell is in a mind like that.
2: Well, first of all, I don't have any blue dye for my hair. And then beyond that, what am I going to wear? I don't have any hipster jeans.
0: But I don't know. I wouldn't know where to start because my only goal would be I need to get into this mind. One of the most frustrating things that I think most conservatives find is that when somebody has a liberal mindset, you can never get to the core of what their beliefs are. If you talk to me or you, you can get to, we will fill you in exactly how we think about everything.
2: You don't even have to ask in my case. Just hang out with me long enough and it'll happen.
0: You're going to find out what, you know, why I think about whatever question you have. I'm going to answer you and then I'll say, have I explained it fully to you? I was having a conversation with somebody the other day.
2: Yeah.
0: Not about politics, but something else. And I just said, do you fully understand what I'm saying here? I mean, because I just want to make sure you understand. And then they said, Gary, yeah, I understand completely. I've known you long enough where I know what your motivations are on everything because I completely understand. But I wanted to make sure that they understood it. And I would say that in any other issue, you know, of politics or whatever. And so there's, to me, always this curiosity. I would love to actually, I mean, it wouldn't be a date because I'm just trying to find out how, you know, whether there's a path that I could understand to the insanity of a liberal mind. But there is a genuine curiosity of that and why they won't tell us how they think, maybe because they don't know how they think. They just, you know, there's just certain thoughts in their head. One thing that you and I have learned, and we learned this a few years back, that one of the biggest mistakes that people make is we believe that all human beings think the same.
2: Right.
0: Yeah. And they don't.
2: Right.
0: You know, they don't think the same. They don't process thoughts the same way. They just don't. There are people that are, you know, and I view myself as somebody who's analytical. You know, here's the issue. I want to break it down. I'm not offended by what the opposition thinks. In fact, I have more curiosity than I think they do to understand why they think the way that they think.
2: Yeah.
0: There doesn't seem to be curiosity on the left to say, why do I think this way? And if you ask me, Gary, why do you think this way? I'd lay it out. Here's number one, number two, number three, number four, number five. There's a different way of thinking. I believe that most conservatives are true conservatives, are critical thinkers. They analyze things. Mm-hmm. They observe, they analyze, and then they can point out, you know, what they like and what they dislike. One thing that I found out with the women that, and most of them I had more in common politically, that I've, you know, dated and had relationships, with in the past. I will tell you this, that every woman I've ever dated before, any woman who's a friend of mine today will tell me, they say, you know, you're really rare. And I go, why? They go, because you tell us what you like about us. You actually lay it out. You'll say, I like this about you, and I like this about you. And people really don't do that. I go, they don't? Because no.
2: Mm-hmm.
0: They go, you lay it out real early. You know, I like this about you. I like that about you. I like that about you. I like that. You know, you do this. That's really, really cool, whatever. She goes, women especially always tell me, I point out to them what I specifically, you know, like about them. And, of course, what I dislike just doesn't exist.
2: No, I, after 37 plus years, I regularly send my wife a list of pros and cons.
0: Send? You're not in the room?
2: Yeah. No. She needs to study this when she's alone and has time to think about it. She needs to think about what she's done.
0: In order to have corrective action.
2: Because there are ways to correct it. No. I think, actually, if you talk about relationships, whether it's a relationship between, you know, a couple or friends or just acquaintances, there needs to be a clear table setting of, you know, what is what. Because the more you cloud that situation or try and make it something that it's not, or try and pretend to be something you're not, or the other person, vice versa, whatever, then there's nothing there that's genuine. It's not on, you're not on solid ground. You're not on sure footing if that's going to be your approach. The approach has to be, you have to know that person, I think, to have any respect for them. And that goes for every level, every degree of any relationship. And I think that's what it's about. I consider myself a pretty good read on people. You can tell by their actions, how they carry themselves, the words they use, if they say thank you, if they, you know, those kind of things. You can see that. And when I interact with people, I love being around people. And when I interact with people, I just love being around people who are seemingly good people. And that's, you know, that's the difference, is that now, and this kind of goes back into the psychology of what you were saying before, how did we get to this point where you cross this line, the left has crossed this threshold into this uncaring group that seems hell-bent on justifying violence or committing violence in extreme cases. This psychology is extremely important and should be explored, because there is a basis for all of it. And none of it is based on honesty, except for the fact, I'll put the asterisk here, if that's truly who they are. And more we are seeing them own, certain people on the left, these radicals will own how they feel. they will, you know, do these things and then, or say these things and justify them.
0: Well, let me ask you this. Is it, as we've talked before, and this, you know, I came to the realization decades ago, and so did you, and one of the things that hit us was when anything that we would say, the opposition would say, well, that's racist. We go, it's not racist at all. Why do you keep saying it's racist? Why do you keep assuming it? And then we realized that liberals are the ones that practice identity politics.
2: Yeah.
0: And they admit they practice identity politics. It's not like we're making the accusation and they don't know it.
2: Right.
0: You know, Democrats have talked about it. We have to stop judging people by groups and judge them by individuals. Well, to me, that's a basic critical thinking concept. You judge everybody by how you meet them. You don't put anybody in a group and say, all blacks think this and therefore all whites should think this. Or if you don't think this, I mean, the racism that is thrown out, especially in the Democratic Party, at blacks, better not get off the reservation.
2: Right. Well, you look at what Obama said in 24.
0: Yeah.
2: He was railing against black men for supporting Trump.
0: Right. So you look at these things and you say, do they not have the ability? Were they not trained? And I'm trying to think, did anybody, I guess with conversations, nobody ever said to me, you know, because we hear this, we need to teach critical thinking. Well, I don't know how you teach it. Nobody ever said to me, Gary, let's teach you critical thinking. You know, I was raised by critical thinkers, so maybe that helped me. But is it actually the case where there are certain people that don't have the ability to do critical thinking? Have they not trained their minds, or have their minds not been trained? However you do that, and I don't even know how you would do that, but I know that in order to be a critical thinker, you think differently from somebody who reacts emotionally and with incredible passion, rage, and fury about an idea that they don't even fully understand.
2: Right. Yeah.
0: You know, how do you get to that point? Is the mind a completely different mind? Does the mind process thoughts in a completely different way? And I would have to say, yes, it does.
2: Yeah.
0: And so my next question would be, why is that happening? So no, I would go on a date with AOC, not for anything romantic, but any liberal that would say to me, yes, I want to have a discussion with you, I'd love to have. And I just go back to my Uncle Norm very quickly here before he died, you know, and we disagreed on stuff, but he told me, he said, before he died, he said, you know, I don't agree with you on everything. He said, but I love listening to you because I know exactly how you've got to every thought.
2: Right.
0: He goes, and most talk show hosts, and this would go back 30 years ago, most talk show hosts, I don't know how they come. I know what their opinion is. I don't know how they get there. You always make sure that I know. He said, so I know when I'm finished listening to you, I know that even if I disagree with you, that your opinion comes from a base of morality.
2: Right.
0: And it was one of the nicest things he was ever said to me.
2: Right, yeah.
0: We are Red Eye Radio.
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0: Gary McNamara. Well, the NFL season starts next weekend, and the good thing was the Colin Kaepernick hype ended yesterday. It didn't last as long as it normally did.
1: Yeah. Well, it's going to get shorter and shorter.
2: That was the best ever, though. He's calling out the NFL's a bunch of racist. They don't really mean all this stuff.
1: Which is why he kept trying to get back in over and over and over and over and over and over.
0: It's exactly what we have said all along, that you have to understand that these have to continue to divide. They need to continue to make more victims and therefore more oppressors. And now the NFL that was trying to say we're standing up for the victims, of course, have become the oppressors.
1: Yes, of course.

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6: Tragedy in Minneapolis. I'm Ted Lindner, Fox News. A shooting spree on Wednesday left 3 people dead, including the suspected shooter, and 6 people injured. Fox's Jill Nato with the details.
7: The suspect opened fire inside an apartment building in the afternoon, causing residents to run for their lives.
8: All the front doors were busted. As I was walking down the ramp, 2 different people was laying there, covered in blood.
9: I heard cursing, and then I just heard shot, shot, shot, shot.
7: Police say officers ran into the building, finding blood and victims as they heard more gunshots. 2 officers were hit, 1 in the abdomen, another in the shin. A 3rd officer suffered a non-life-threatening injury. The suspected gunman was found dead. No word on the motive, but one neighbor said he'd been avoiding the suspect for the past few weeks because that suspect had been showing off a weapon. Jill Nato, Fox News.
6: The jury going to resume deliberations in the Massachusetts murder trial of Lindsay Clancy, who killed her 3 children. So far, the jury has been deadlocked. Fox's Brian Yenis with more.
10: After 30 hours over 5 days, this jury of 9 women and 3 men is still at an impasse. So Judge William Sullivan read the Tui Rodriguez charge. It is a final jury instruction urging the jury to reconsider their positions. This marks the last time the judge can force this jury to deliberate before a possible mistrial. This jury is weighing, did the prosecution prove beyond a reasonable doubt that Lindsay Clancy is criminally responsible?

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3: The U.S. Army now needs a new secretary, as former Secretary Dan Driscoll's last day on the job was Wednesday. Fox's Kevin Uretsky with more.
4: There appears to be more questions than answers about why Driscoll stepped down after only about 18 months on the job. In a post on X, Driscoll wrote, "Serving in the role has been the honor of a lifetime," adding, quote, "We could not have made the progress we did without the support of Secretary Hegseth." However, there have been reports that conflict with War Secretary Pete Hegseth may have led to Driscoll's departure. Several military leaders have either resigned or been fired since the Trump administration took office, including Army Chief of Staff General Randy George, who retired just after the war in Iran began, and Europe and Africa Commander General Chris Donahue, who stepped down in July. Kevin Uretsky, Fox News.
3: Democrats denouncing two of their own Wednesday after they voted in favor of Republicans. Fox's Chad Pergrams on Capitol Hill with more.
5: Moderates Jared Golden and Marie Glusenkamp-Perez deserting their party to advance a series of GOP measures. Democratic leaders call the revolt, quote, a significant breach of trust by the turncoats. One plan the duo back condemned socialism and endorsed the Save America Act. Renegade Jared Golden says he voted with Republicans to unlock a bill safeguarding Maine's lobster industry. Republicans believe this says a lot about Speaker hopeful Hakeem Jeffries. As Jeffries quibbles with moderates, progressives push packing the Supreme Court. Republicans forcing a vote on a constitutional amendment freezing the court at 9 justices.
3: The bill failed to get the two-thirds majority needed to amend the Constitution. And Tropical Storm Marie strengthening into a hurricane on Wednesday night out in the Pacific Ocean. This according to the National Hurricane Center. Hurricane Marie located about 375 miles southwest of the southern tip of Baja California. I'm Ted Lindner. This is Fox News.
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13: 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Gary McNamara and Eric Hurley talk about everything from politics to social issues and news of the day. 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
14: All across America, we are Red Eye Radio. He is Eric Hurley and I'm Gary McNamara. All right, the Lindsey Clancy trial, I mean, on social media, I mean, it's just going... going crazy on it. I mean, so many different paths people go down in this case. And people, if you don't know it, I mean, it's probably the biggest trial right now in the United States. Clancy faces 3 counts of first degree murder in the deaths of her children, who were found strangled in the family's home in January of 2023. Trying to say not guilty through reason of insanity. Postpartum depression, psychosis, is what they're using. We've had cases like this.

0: this before. And so, of course, when this happens, everybody goes down whatever rabbit hole is right there at the moment. And it gets to the point of going, whoa. Now, this isn't about the actual, you know, well, it is about more of the legalities of it here. And it's not about the women who have brought their babies outside the courthouse in support, because that's just, it's bizarre. But those are, again, used to be the fringe elements of the left, but now becoming more of the mainstream of the left. But you and I were having a conversation earlier on this. I've seen things like, well, we need to ban the insanity defense in every state. Well, that's not going to happen. I look at a case like this, because you're talking about the human mind, and you're never going to get anybody to agree on anything in the human mind, because it goes from one side where people believe that anything that affects you emotionally is a mental illness that you should use it as an excuse. Mm-hmm. And then you go to the other, the way to the other side, which is there really is no mental illness that justifies anything. Right?
1: Right, right.
0: And then there's a ton of people in the middle. To me, I look at it really just one way. And that is that whatever the jury finds, she has admitted she did it.
1: Yeah.
0: When you say, I'm pleading not guilty because of reason of insanity, it means you've admitted doing the act. You've murdered. The real point should be here before you get to, all right, we need to make sure that somebody is held accountable for the evil that they've committed, right? That justice must be served.
1: Right.
0: The first goal of government is to protect the people. Whatever reason, whether she is found not guilty by reason of insanity or found guilty, she should never be released. That's it.
1: Right.
0: That's it. I mean, whatever.
1: She's a danger to society.
0: Right. Whatever, whether you go to a prison or you go to a mental health facility, which hopefully would be high security, you never get out. It's right. That simple.
1: Right.
0: You can't take the chance once you murder your kids.
1: Right.
0: You know, everything else is a debate that's never going to be solved.
1: Well, and that's
0: it. Or agreed
1: upon. Because, you know, part of the, well, we shouldn't use insanity because it's evil. It's an evil. This is evil. This isn't insanity. The problem with that, the fundamental problem with that, is that until we devise a way to read people's minds and know what's in their minds and exactly how someone's particular brain is working, in this moment, or know how, more importantly, that brain was working in the moment that the act was committed, then there's no way to tell the difference. Because there's been this debate back and forth. Yeah, well, if a man kills his children, then he's evil. If a woman does it, it's insanity, and she goes to a mental institution. I understand the concern there. But the problem is that we have a court system, and it's not going to change, that determines whether or not this person is sane or not, or was sane in the moment they committed this heinous act. Mm-hmm. And at the end of it, the question should be, should they ever see the light of day again? Should they ever be allowed to be free again? Well, in the wake of such a heinous act, because there is no debate as to whether she, you know, did this. There's very little debate, you know, on the crime itself. Now it's about really the punishment, what she deserves. And not having access to the public is the number one goal, to make sure that she's never able to walk free in society again, because she is clearly a danger. However that came to be, she is a danger.
0: Right.
1: And, you know, there are the one case that I was on, And I was a jury foreman for an individual who was in a mental health hospital. And he was sent to a high security mental health hospital for doing something very heinous to someone in the first mental health hospital where he was. And the only thing we had to decide as a jury was, did we believe he required any treatment going further? And that anything from one pill per day, and he's free to walk about in society, or to confinement. We weren't there to decide what level of treatment, just yes or no, does this warrant further treatment? And then the court would decide what treatment that was going to be. So it was a very easy decision for us as a jury. You look at a situation like this, and it's not the first time we've seen this, where women kill their own children. And it's really hard to understand. It's hard to understand parental abandonment, let alone murdering your own children, taking the lives of your own children. And with women, those children were a part of their body for months. How is it that that can happen? I'm not a psychologist. I can't tell you. I don't know. Everything is a case-by-case basis. But this idea of doing away with the mental health defense is not going to happen. It just doesn't happen. We can have the debate all until we're blue in the face. It just simply is never going to happen.
0: You're never going to agree because nobody can get inside of the human mind. But you brought down the one rabbit hole I was seeing, you know, yesterday was, if this happened to a man, but he would say yeah. that he is guilty and evil, but if it happens to a woman and that's not the case, there seems to be a lot more sympathy. And you can look at that as the, you know, the stereotype, since more violent crimes, then, you know, that's what drives it. Or the whole thing of the, you know, men are more evil than women, whatever.
1: Yeah.
0: But the fact is, you cannot in any case look at a, you know, take a general truth, which would be men commit more violent crimes overall.
1: Yeah.
0: And say that women, and therefore, you know, men are more evil, and then say that any case where a woman's involved in a crime, she is not evil.
1: Right.
0: That's why each case has to be done individually. It's funny because a couple of months ago, I forgot, I don't know if I was on vacation or whatever, but it's, you know, the all the different murder mysteries that are on,
1: mm-hmm.
0: you know, the old 2020s, whatever.
1: Mm-hmm.
0: And that was the decision that I made, that I will never get married or meet another woman, because it was about, it's the one where, you know, wives who kill their husbands.
1: Yeah.
0: And it's just like, The one where this, you know, woman was involved in, I think it was probably cyanide or whatever. I can't think of what it was, how she slowly killed her husband with a shake or whatever.
1: Mm.
0: And then she was on the TV promoting a book about her husband dying and how.
1: Oh, I just watched a whole documentary on that. Yeah.
0: Yeah. You saw that one?
1: Yeah. Yeah. Yeah.
0: And you're just like,
1: I think it was a Netflix documentary.
0: And yeah. You're like, holy crap, is she evil? You know, yeah. So evil can exist in women and men. And to make those stereotypes to justify what your opinion is in a particular case.
1: And in that case, in that case, they had communications between her and other people that showed that this was premeditated, and that this is, you know, this was not something where she snapped. There's actually a show, I don't think it's still on, called Snapped.
0: Oh, yeah.
1: You know, again, I'd have to go back case by case and say whether or not I buy into the, you know, did they snap, or was this premeditated, or was this person, you know, all, did this person have a tendency to want to kill? Was it just the way they were wired when they were born? Are they just a psychopath? You know, there are so many different possibilities that you have to consider. And, you know, in a situation, and I think that's why it's Derek Stroop stand-up comedian, says one of the scariest TV shows he watches is Unsolved Mysteries. He goes, every week, he's like, well, David killed half the people in his neighborhood and left no fingerprints, and we can't find him. We'll see y'all next week. You know? And, you know, it's... That's scary. But when you look at these true crime and these true crime, all these true crime documentaries and shows and everything else that have been on for the longest time on television, and now they're all over social media and YouTube, and now true crime crime podcasts, which
0: they're on, and then they repeat them everywhere. On YouTube.
1: Yeah, I mean, it's just
0: I catch a majority of them on YouTube
1: right now.
0: They're replaying them on YouTube.
1: What they do is their old library basically is on YouTube, and they're remonetizing in a way. These networks are remonetizing in that new way. And these cases, sometimes these cases have actually been updated since the first airing of them. They don't always update them, but you look at a situation like this. We can go into the debate on postpartum, but then again, going back to, you're going to have to be able to read the mind. You're going to have to know to what degree, because postpartum depression is real. It's a very real phenomenon. And no one is debating that. The question is, does it apply here? Because the concern by those who say, well, but what if the mom is actually just a psychopath? And then the lawyers are just claiming that she's, you know, this insanity defense, you know, or what if she's just an evil person and they're just claiming defense because it's so easy, and it's easy for other moms to relate to, which is how you get moms out in the hallway with their own children who will tell you, I've been through postpartum depression. I don't understand that kind of showing at a trial. I understand mothers saying, hey, I've been through postpartum depression and it's really bad. It kind of ends there because, again, we don't know what was in her mind at that time. There's no way to fully know how her mind was working.
0: And, you know, when you talk about, you know, postpartum depression psychosis, I think is what they refer to it as.
1: Right. Yeah.
0: Is medically how you, does that mean you don't know the difference between right and wrong?
1: Right. Yeah.
0: Because that's
1: the basis question.
0: Because in most states, right, technically that's a definition of insanity.
1: Right.
0: So, Okay, I can still have these horrible thoughts, but I know it's wrong.
1: Right. Well, because then you get into the debate of, and this has been the debate on not just murders, but also suicides. Because, you know, there was the debate that went on for a long time with people who attempted suicide or eventually maybe even sadly committed suicide. And the debate then became, well, but, you know, and you had psychiatrists, psychologists come out and say, well, these individuals firmly believe the world is a better place without them.
0: Without, yeah.
1: So in the case of a murder, does this person believe that this was, did they truly believe, whatever reason they're using, this was better for society, better for the children, better for the family, whatever they're trying, whatever case they're trying to make? And it's impossible to know.
0: Well,
1: you can make these claims all day, but until you can read that mind, you can't prove one way or the other. Only through even a series of psychological exams that they go through, are they fit to stand trial, right? When they go through these psychological exams, the smartest of individuals can likely manipulate those exams.
0: These questions are never answered because people who attempt suicide, you know, don't go to trial.
1: Right.
0: You don't see it, but, you know, and I've known a couple people, we both know someone, that very young, beautiful woman who committed suicide still haunts me to this day.
1: Yeah.
0: In many cases, it's like they truly believe, as you just said, the world's a better place without them. Now, we know there is no logic in that opinion at all. So the question would be, if it drives you to commit suicide, is that mental illness? And is that different? Of course, it's different from somebody who, for example, obtained incredible fame and has been a pedophile and they got caught.
1: Right.
0: And they knew what was awaiting them and they commit suicide.
1: Right.
0: Is there a difference in the mental state between the two? Yes.
1: Mm-hmm.
0: Can one be viewed as mental illness and the other one just an evil person wanting the easy way out?
1: Right.
0: Yeah, I guess you could,
1: oh, sure.
0: you could look at that and say that it's not the same.
1: Right.
0: But unless you can get inside that mind, which none of us can, you can't. So the only solution is it doesn't matter whether she is found guilty or not guilty. All that matters is we know it's been set. She did it.
1: Yeah.
0: She killed her own children. Wherever you send you is up to the courts, but you never get out.
1: Right.
0: Has to be the solution.
1: Right. Yep.
0: We are Red Eye Radio.
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0: We're Red Eye Radio. He's Eric Carlin. I'm Gary McNamara. So that's one thing I've noticed over the last couple of days is everybody, you know, going down different paths with the whole Lindsey Clancy case.
1: Yeah.
0: And, you know, and I've seen every opinion known to mankind and, you know, as we stated, unless you can get into the mind, you don't know. So when you plead insanity, you're saying, I did it. I just plead insanity. Fine. That means you just go to a different institution where you never get out.
1: Right.
0: That's it. You've already shown you killed children. Can't take the chance of society. That has to be the minimum standard.
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11: Fox News, I'm Sue Guzman. The jury in the Lindsey Clancy murder trial trying for a sixth day today to reach a verdict.
12: The jury of nine women and three men sent a note to the judge saying they are still deadlocked. Judge William Sullivan then read the Tui Rodriguez or dynamite charge, a final instruction urging the jury to reconsider their positions. This is the last time the judge can force them to deliberate. If they remain deadlocked, it can end in a mistrial.
11: Fox's Brian Yenis, police officers and among the multiple victims shot in a mass shooting at a high-rise in Minneapolis Wednesday night. Minneapolis Police Chief Bill Peterson.
13: In summary, three individuals have died, including the suspected shooter. Three individuals were injured by gunfire. Three officers were injured, two of them by gunfire.
11: Three officers in stable condition. 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
1: That's right.
0: Where you choose.
1: When you choose.
0: That's right. Hey, by the way, we're got to give a fair warning.
1: We're on vacation next week. And before you start your crying, our friend Dan Mendes, Dan the Man, is going to be here throughout the week. We're going to have some best up programming for Labor Day. But throughout the week, next week, Dan Mendes will be keeping you company. And we again thank Dan.
0: Marconi Award winner.
22: Is this Friday?
1: Dan. No, I'm just warning ahead of time. This is Thursday.
22: Damn.
1: So I just want to make sure we give a fair warning to our audience that you can celebrate early.
22: Well, I just made it sound like I was disappointed that today wasn't Friday.
1: Yeah, no, it could be. We could decide not to come into work tomorrow.
22: In 2 months, you know, 2 months is 5 years past my normal retirement age.
1: Oh, my gosh.
22: In 2 months is 5 years past my normal retirement age. So I can't fake that I don't want to be here because I'm here because I wish to be here.
1: You know what tomorrow is? Tomorrow.
22: September
1: 4th. Is my 42nd anniversary in radio. Actually.
22: Wow.
1: Actually, September 4th is the date stamped on my FCC license. I have an FCC license.
22: You still have your, what is
1: I
22: it?
1: I still have it.
22: Was it, what's it called? Was it the FCC license 3 or something? Was it?
1: I don't know. It just says FCC license.
22: You've got that little card?
1: Yeah, I still have it.
22: We all used
1: and it's stamped.
22: Remember the day that I got, I remember the day that I went down to the federal building in Buffalo, New York to get my FCC license because back then, like we don't need, I mean, you don't need one now.
1: No.
22: Well, I mean, unless you're an engineer.
1: Yeah.
22: But it's where, you know, we used to, when you go to work for a radio station,
1: you had to have one.
22: You'd be in the studio and right next door to you would be the transmitter readings. You had to take the transmitter readings. So you needed an FCC license
1: to do that job,
22: to do that
1: part of the job,
22: because they didn't want an engineer there all the time taking the readings.
1: Right.
22: So you had to do it. But that proud moment, I was in college and I went down and got my FCC license. I was proud to be regulated by the bureaucrats.
1: I was, out in West Texas, small town, 18 years old. We didn't have a federal building in town. I don't know. We probably did.
22: You have to go to the post office again.
1: No, we sent off for it. Actually.
22: Oh, did you? Okay.
1: Yeah. So that's the date they stamped it. I think I actually started sometime in August. I don't remember. But I always use that as my, it's the only thing I have to go on because the station's no longer around. Nobody knows the date I started. There's probably no way of finding the actual date I started. There might be. I might be able to track it down. But I think it was sometime in early August of that year.
22: Wow.
1: But, yeah, 18 years
22: old. Well, it's a month from right now, first week of October, will be 37 years in talk radio.
1: Yeah. Yeah, 30 coming up for me. It's crazy.
22: 37?
1: Yeah.
22: Yeah. Yeah, 37 in talk and what is it, 44, 45 overall?
1: Yeah.
22: Damn.
1: That's insane.
22: I know, because it. You know, the thing is, and we've talked about this before, you know, when you know, you view, and what I do is I go back to how I thought about things in the 70s.
1: Right.
22: You know, so if something in 1975, when I was in college, and you thought, well, you know, something in, 35 years ago, 1940.
1: Mm-hmm.
22: And now you say 35 years ago, that's 1991.
1: Yeah.
22: It doesn't seem that long ago, does it?
1: No.
22: No, it's still the same world where we viewed, and probably, too, because when we go back to, you know, when in 75, everything was in color by that time.
1: Right.
22: You know, you go back in, you know, to the 40s, and the majority of things were still black and white.
1: Yeah.
22: And so you go back and you look at that, it's like, well, yeah, but that's because, you know, it was black and white, not color.
1: Well, you know, when something comes up on YouTube, it'll be like a live, like a Van Halen concert from 78 or something.
22: Yeah.
1: And you're watching it and it just looks and sounds ancient.
22: I know.
1: Because it's ancient. You know, if you think about Elvis Presley's career, essentially was 55 to 77 when he passed in August of 77. So we're talking roughly 22 years. He really was on the rise in 57. So, you know, the brunt of that, of his fame, his real global fame, was about 20 years. Well, that would be going back to 2006.
22: Taylor Swift has a longer career?
1: Oh, yeah.
22: Than Elvis?
1: Well, I think about the Foo Fighters.
22: Yeah.
1: I think about, you know, different bands that have been around for, somebody was talking about, speaking of Dave Grohl, Queens of the Stone Age, one of my favorite bands. And they had a song in the early 2000s, you know. I look at that and go, that's insane. That's crazy.
22: Well, when you think about it, you know, like Linkin Park began, like, was it 2000, 2001, right?
1: Yeah, somewhere there.
22: It'd have been, that's 26 years. That's 26 years ago.
1: No, I mean, it's really wild. And I'll watch these younger comedians talking about, you know, growing up in the 90s. And I'm like, whoa. And they talk about the same things, you know, that we talk about. you know, that you would play outside on your bicycle and the whole thing. And then, you know, and I'm like, was it that way in the 90s? Because I had kids in the 90s. I don't know.
22: You know what got me? And it was it last week or the week before? Was the anniversary of Boston album coming out 50 years ago.
1: Oh, 50 years.
22: It's like,
1: yeah.
22: What?
1: Yeah.
22: Half century. What the hell are you talking about?
1: Well, yeah.
22: I remember everybody's like, because of the way that Tom Scholz produced that, it had a different sound.
1: Yeah.
22: And everybody went, wow, look at this technology and what kind of different sound is this? And it's still on we were still playing record albums.
1: Oh,
22: and think about
1: gosh.
22: This. The CD is viewed as completely and totally antiquated.
1: No, I mean,
22: the CD is like CDs.
1: Yeah.
22: Come on.
1: It's, right. And, you know, and it's, I don't know. It's, I saw a local, it was a local show, but it came up on YouTube. The band LA Guns. I didn't follow them much.
22: Neither did I.
1: But they were, you know, they had a couple of songs, you know, on rock radio back in the day. And the lead singer, Phil Lewis, you know, up there. And he's got gray hair, slicked back, and was wearing suspenders and like a business shirt. Seriously, it was a local Dallas show from June of this year. And I'm thinking, what happened? What happened? You know, he looks like he's ready to, or may have just come from work. Sorry, I'm late. My boss kept me. You know what I mean? And, I mean, they were one of those LA bands. They, you know, have a connection to, like, Guns N' Roses and the same era of Motley Crue after Motley Crue was established. But, you know, 80s kind of L.A. bands. The rest of the band still looks roughly the same, but older. I don't know how many original members there still are. But
22: remember Bands Reunited?
1: Yeah.
22: That was like 2004.
1: Yeah.
22: 2003, 2004.
1: Right.
22: And remember that they brought Flock of Seagulls together?
1: Oh, yeah. Yeah.
22: The drummer was the lead singer's brother.
1: Yeah.
22: I can't think of his name.
1: Mm. Yeah.
22: I just can't think of his name right now. But remember, they got him at a company. He looked like an old man. And that was 2004.
1: Yeah.
22: He looked like an old man.
1: Yeah.
22: And now I just can't think of the lead singer, the name of Flock of Seagulls. I got mine.
1: Well, I think of like Dale Bosio, the lead singer of Missing Persons.
22: Yeah. Yeah.
1: To me, she always seemed old. I don't know why. I think it was her voice when she talked. In rock radio, we did a lot of interviews with her back in the day.
22: Allie Score was the drummer.
1: Okay.
22: Allie Score was the brother. Mike Score. Yeah. Yeah. Mike Score is the lead. And I mean, he's playing a guy I know real well, is with a tremendous band, still producing albums out of Canada, the Spoons,
1: mm-hmm.
22: is the lead guitarist, took over. Remember Paul Reynolds, the kid with the glasses?
1: Yeah.
22: And I'll see people write and they'll go, well, I wish it was Paul Reynolds. They got some other guitarist. I'm like, he's one of the best guitarists. Arias and Symphonies from 1982 is one of the best albums that came out of the 80s from the Spoons in Canada.
1: Yeah.
22: He's a great guitarist, songwriter, just came out with a new album. But when you see Mike Score up there, you know, not with that hair from Flock of Seagulls, but and all these people like cheering, it seems like it's so ancient.
1: Well,
22: New Wave seems ancient. It seems almost completely out of touch.
1: I saw, I just saw the thumbnail. I didn't listen to it, but it was Tears for Fears. And I was like, that old man has really long hair. Or Collective Soul, the lead singer of Collective Soul was on, I think it was earlier this year or last year, with Rick Beato on his YouTube channel. And his hair is like completely gray. I'm like, what happened? What happened? You know, then you look at like John Bon Jovi. You know, he basically quit dyeing his hair a while back.
22: Yeah.
1: You know, and it's gray. I mean, he still looks like he stays in shape. But, I mean, it's pretty gray. And I'm thinking, this might be a case for hair color.
22: And the best thing is, though, I go all the way back and even way further than that.
1: Yeah.
22: And my self-image of myself is still like as maybe a 30-year-old.
1: Oh, me too.
22: Isn't that great?
1: The mirror. I see this
22: old men and
1: yeah.
22: Thank God I remained young.
1: Look, this stranger that keeps popping up in my mirror. You know, it's weird.
22: I'll look in the mirror and go,
1: who are you?
22: Who's the guy with the droopy eyes and the wrinkles?
1: What, man, you don't.
22: Yeah, holy no, crap, that's me.
1: No, for the first few seconds, I'm giving this guy medical advice. You should do something about those eyes. You look tired. You should go nap. Yeah, and put some clothes on.
22: Put some clothes on, yeah. Who's the old guy parading around naked in front of the mirror? Yeah. Oh, that's me. All right.
1: You're wearing a Cowboys hat and swim fins. What's going on with you?
22: All right. Some good news here.
1: Okay.
22: To basically, you know, almost finish this hour.
1: All right.
22: Republicans need to promote this, and so does Trump.
1: Yeah.
22: Food stamp enrollment fell from 42.3 million to 36.6 million between May of last year and May of this year, according to the U.S. Department of Agriculture. Enrollment has returned to pre-pandemic levels, though it's still higher as a share of the population than it was 2 decades ago, but it's coming down. Nearly half the state's registered enrollment declines were greater than 10%. Connecticut, 15.7%. Indiana, 15.8%. Texas, 16.6%. Utah and Illinois, 16.7%. Oklahoma, 19.6%. Louisiana, 21.5%. Florida, 22.2% decrease. Georgia, 36.5%, and Arizona, 53.8% decline. And what they're saying was because the federal government was paying so much of it, states had no reason to be efficient, and they put in the work rules.
1: Right.
22: So able-bodied people had to find work, and they made the states responsible if your percentage the ones that weren't accurate.
1: Fraud,
22: whatever. I
1: mean, yeah, people, right.
22: They made them do that, and the states were complaining about it, and they said, well, then why do our overpayments 7 times larger than underpayments?
1: Right, exactly.
22: And so the federal government made the states responsible and said, yep, you're going to be penalized. You're going to have to pay for it.
1: Yep.
22: And they shaped up. It's something that the Republicans promoted before. For the life of me, you should be promoting the daylights out of it now.
1: That's a success story right there.
22: Don't do something that the public wanted, and then don't promote the daylights out of it when you succeed. Who was it who said it about Trump one time? Why doesn't Trump promote his
1: successes? Editorial board of the Wall Street Journal.
22: Yeah. Who he criticizes all the time. Yeah,
1: at the end of his first term when he was running for re-election. Right.
22: And this is the Wall Street Journal writing, way to go, Trump. Way to go. It's like,
1: They need to promote it. The GOP and Trump need to promote this.
22: We are Red Eye Radio.
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22: Here on Radio, he's our crony. I'm Gary McNamara. All right, I was scanning the Babylon Bee again.
1: Okay.
22: You ready?
1: Okay,
22: what do you got? Headlines.
1: Yeah.
22: Suspicion of the Ayatollah's death rises dramatically after his name appears on a California voter roll. and this one was really my favorite because it shows a picture. But if you've seen it on social media, the Philadelphia Eagles male cheerleaders.
1: Yeah.
22: And it's not the typical, you know, that you're probably the stereotype that you're thinking of at a college football game where they're doing the flips and everything else.
1: Mm-hmm.
22: It was a very effeminate dance.
1: Yeah.
22: That they were doing.
1: Right.
22: And so I go to Babylon Bee, Tim Walz to head up the Vikings cheerleading squad. And there's a picture of him in a cheerleading outfit. It's pretty funny.
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31: Deliberations Day 6 on tap. I'm Sue Guzman, Fox News. And the fifth day of deliberations in the Massachusetts trial of Lindsey Classy ended yesterday with a jury saying it was still unable to reach a verdict.
32: Superior Court Judge William Sullivan told the deliberating members on the jury he knew it was a long day, but let them know he's still confident they can decide this matter.
33: What I'm going to do is, first off, thank you for your time, your commitment. In this case,
32: the jury for the second time told the judge they could not come to a unanimous verdict, prompting the so-called dynamite instruction to push consensus. Defense attorney Kevin Reddington said why he thinks that could work.
34: It tells you common sense that, you know, if you're in the majority, listen to the minority and vice versa. And I think they listen to that.
32: Day six of deliberations begins Thursday morning. Gernal Scott, Fox News.
31: Elsewhere in the news, stories that we're following for you include Minneapolis, three people dead, six in a mass shooting.
35: The suspect opened fire inside an apartment building in the afternoon, causing residents to run for their lives.
36: All the front doors were busted as I was walking down the ramp. Two different people was laying there covered in blood.
37: I heard cursing, and then I just heard shot, shot, shot, shot.
35: Police say officers ran into the building, finding blood and victims as they heard more gunshots. Two officers were hit, one in the abdomen, another in the shin. A third officer suffered a non-life-threatening injury. The suspected gunman was found dead. No word yet on a motive, but one neighbor said he'd been avoiding the suspect for the past few weeks because that suspect had been showing off a weapon. Jill Nato, Fox News.
0: Tropical Storm Marie strengthening into a hurricane in the Pacific Ocean, about 375 miles southwest of Baja California. It's expected to remain out to sea, but could impact it over the Labor Day weekend. 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
2: There's one man on this earth who really, truly gets it.
3: The fact is that California is unaffordable for more and more people, citizens, because the massive taxation and

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1: Respects the fact that we're not allowing Iran to have a nuclear weapon.
2: Inflation, especially for energy, is impossible to ignore. And to help with that, the president has dispatched Energy Secretary Chris Wright to Venezuela, signing deals to make it easier for oil companies to set up shop there. Though experts say nothing can bring oil prices down faster than good news from the Strait of Hormuz.
3: And the deals come after President Trump announced a separate deal with Venezuela that would give the U.S. up to 65 billion barrels of oil. Well, the Energy Secretary Chris Wright did travel to Venezuela touting new oil investments in the country yesterday. Fox Business Network's Connor Hansen has more from the White House.
4: Energy Secretary Chris Wright sitting down with Venezuela's interim president, Delcy Rodriguez, talking about the importance of the two companies and the whole hemisphere cooperating for producing oil. They went through a signing ceremony with some major U.S. oil companies like Chevron, GE, Vernova, Eni, which is an Italian company, and Primavera. They're all signing deals to make major investments in this oil-rich country. Chevron says it has been assigned more land in the Orinoco Belt. Its joint venture plans to invest more than $7 billion in the next 5 years and more than double production to 600,000 barrels a day.
3: Federal judge is blocking the Trump administration from enforcing a new executive order limiting the number of people eligible for birthright citizenship. The president issued it after the Supreme Court initially rejected his previous effort. The order takes aim at birth tourism, in which women travel to the U.S. to give birth so their children can obtain automatic citizenship. I'm Sue Guzman. This is Fox News.
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0: Now, it's Red Eye Radio. Gary McNamara and Eric Hurley talk about everything from politics to social issues and news of the day. Whether you're up late or you're just starting your day, welcome to the show from the Relief Factor Studios. This is Red Eye Radio.
1: All across America, we are Red Eye Radio. He is Eric Hurley and I'm Gary McNamara. Welcome and good morning. Thank you for being here.
2: Thank you.
1: Can we get some rain, please?
2: There is a chance.
1: I know there's a chance.
2: There is a chance that we could see water come from the sky.
1: I think I'm at 50 days now.
2: Yeah.
1: It's officially 50 days.
2: It seems like Desertville. But from the tropical storm moving up, and hopefully we'll get some of that. I did, and I was talking to producer Ron before the show. As I was pulling up, we got a nice breeze outside, and I think a lot of that is from that system also.
1: Oh, yeah.
2: And it's a beautiful, beautiful evening. It's still, I don't know. Let me check the temperature in our neighborhood real quick. It's very warm. But I'll take it. It's 83. I'm sorry. I could use a jacket. It's 83 degrees and we've got a really nice breeze out there. So it feels like fall is on its way. You can tell the shift is changing. Mm-hmm. At least in my mind, that's what I'm trying to think. So
1: what caught our ear yesterday was a testimony actually given on Tuesday in the House on sanctuary cities, illegal immigrants, commercial driver's licenses and all of that. And, you know, we've talked about this for the longest time about sanctuary cities.

0: series. Mm-hmm. And it's without question. Nobody's ever debated it with us because you can't.
1: Right.
0: Democrats believe that illegal immigrants and illegal immigrant criminals, their freedom is more important than the safety and security of American citizens.
1: Right.
0: We've said this for decades.
1: Right.
0: And it's obvious now that's what it is. And the people that vote for Democrats want the same thing. They don't give a damn about American citizens. They just don't.
1: No.
0: They don't care about the safety and security to the point where it's not just illegal, somebody who's illegally in the country. When you're talking about sanctuary cities, it's people that have committed crimes outside of coming into the country illegally.
1: Right.
0: And it makes no sense. They're never asked in their own media sphere, you know, why they allow that. It's just assumed that is accepted.
1: Right.
0: Well, testimony went on, and there were on Tuesday there were two different parents of two children that were permanently disabled because of illegal immigrants. In a truck,
1: yeah.
0: Killing their kids.
1: Right.
0: Or not, excuse me, not killing it, because injuring, permanently disabling their kids. Mm-hmm. And the first one was a dad of a 7-year-old girl that permanently disabled from an illegal immigrant driving an 18-wheeler. And he basically came out and just said, I reject the sympathy that you're giving me. Because you don't give a damn. Really, it's what he said to the Democrats. Let's play what he said, all right? It's okay. A couple minutes long, but it's worth hearing.
1: Yeah.
0: Because this is real world stuff. These are people that are affected, American citizens that are affected, and Democrats don't give a damn. And man, I'm telling you, the camera work by this must have been C-SPAN where it came from. When he's making his points, the camera goes right to the Democrats sitting on the panel, and they're sitting there completely stone-faced. They're not even upset that he's saying
1: no.
0: any of this stuff.
1: No.
0: It's like, they know it. It's like, well, yeah, that's basically where we stand.
1: Yep.
0: This would be his name, Marcus Coleman, is the witness here. And he said he basically had an entire speech. He goes, man, I'm not going to, doesn't matter.
1: Yeah.
0: You people don't care.
1: Right.
0: Here we go.
2: Appreciate it. This is my first time being at one of these things, so forgive me if I'm a little skittish on this. But I do want to say thank you guys for hearing our story. As far as that side of the aisle goes, I think that building needs to get checked for mold or something, because you guys are really out of your guys' mind thinking that sanctuary cities are the way to go. This is the end result of sanctuary city right here. And the guy was just going to work. You guys want to talk about illegal immigrants? So they're just driving to work. They're trying to be a part of the community. This is what happens right here. Just as she had to sit there and stop working her job, I had to sit there and stop working mine. I'm no longer truck driving. I no longer make the money that we used to make. I'm now pinching pennies. I have 9 kids, by the way, that I take care of. And I have to sit there and stretch that all because of this right here. It's not her fault. It's this fault over here. There's no way at all that anybody should fall victim to what's going on behind somebody who's not supposed to be here. If I moved into your house without your permission and I started sitting there derailing your guys' household and taking from your guys' monetary and your guys' food and stuff like that, you guys would have me either kicked out, ask me to move out, or have the police escort me out. It's the same thing in the United States. These people come here. We did not invite them here. There's a way to go. This is the way to go. My wife, an immigrant. She did what she's supposed to do. She did exactly what she's supposed to do to get here. And she had no issues at all doing it. I don't understand why you guys think it's okay for anybody else to just jump a fence, come over here, and be entitled to the exact same rights that I have and that you guys have. We work hard for that. We protect that. In any other country, anybody ever try to do that, you're going to go to jail. You're going to get arrested. Some of these people, they sit there and they stay in jail for life. And here in the United States, you guys want to give them free health care. You guys want to give them a driver license. You guys want to give them the right to vote. Of course, they're going to vote for some idiotic things because that's what they want to do. They want to sit here and turn the United States into a third world country. They want to sit there and turn the United States into India or into Ukraine or into Russia or into Mexico. This isn't that. This is the one country where we are free to do what we wish to do. We earned it. We worked hard for it. My family in the military, I have several family members that have passed away inside the military. They gave their blood, sweat, and tears for that. And I don't understand how you guys think that that's okay for people to just come over here and do it. When I tuck my daughter in at nighttime, she's not a Republican. She's not a Democrat. She's 7 years old. And there's hundreds of them. How is that okay? How are you guys not fighting for this? Right here, how are you guys not fighting for this? I reject your guys' sympathy, to be honest with you. There's no way you guys are sorry. Not one of you guys have ever called me. Not one of you guys have ever reached out to me. Not one of you guys have ever sat there and seen me in the hallways and said, hey, sorry about your daughter. You guys do it right here while you guys are grandstanding on top of your soapbox. This is when you guys care. Right here inside this room is the only time you guys care. I've never received anything from anybody over here at all regarding my daughter or my family or anything. Hey, Mr. Coleman, your guys' Delilah Law, I want to help you revise this so that we were interested inside of it. Nothing. You guys have no pathway to anything. You guys want to sit there and talk about the pathway to citizenship. There is a pathway. It's not jump the fence and apply. That's not the way it goes. There's a process to get it done. You don't just do that. I can't just go over there and go sit down inside one of those seats and become a Democrat. Oh, you know what? I probably could. I honestly probably could. So I'm not even going to say that. But I can't go inside a hospital and become a doctor just because I want to and go put on a coat and come to work. It's getting ridiculous the way things are going now. It honestly is. It makes no sense at all. Sanctuary cities allow so much to be done that it's almost like the parents not there to take care of the household, and everybody's running around and doing what they want to do. And it sucks. It honestly does. You guys sit there and you guys talk about ICE invading cities and doing this and doing that. I agree with Mr. Jordan, that if the state sat there and told them, come pick up the person, it would take one or two people to go do it. Instead, they got to send an army out there because now they have to look for them. And then since it's a sanctuary state, you got people sitting there abusing the ICE officers that are out there. I have a whole statement right here that I was going to read to you guys, but just listening to you guys, none of this is relevant anymore because you guys just changed so much. It makes no sense at all. My daughter doesn't deserve this. She didn't ask for any of this. The people that jumped the fence did, though. They knew exactly what they were doing. They still chose to move forward in that direction. And every day something's happening to somebody. And it is your guys' fault. I hold each and every one of you responsible for it. And I always will.
1: Well,
3: nothing you can add to that.
1: No.
3: The situation is something we warned about years ago. That when you have sanctuary city policy, they fought for, still are fighting for sanctuary city policy.
1: Mm-hmm.
3: That is to give cover and protection to those who want to do people harm. It's not just the people who want to come here and work. It's anybody and everybody. And the Democrats created this. And they're still fighting for it. In fact, under the new DSA mission, they don't want borders. They don't want Border Patrol. They don't want law enforcement. They don't want national defense. They would like it to be much worse. So not only would you have parents that are grieving injuries or losses of their children, it would be countless Americans that would be at danger, both children, adults, anybody and everybody, because the bad guys would know they get to rule. They get to rule in a lawless society. They're the ones.
1: You know, we talked about, because there was one a couple of months ago where Representative Jayapal was like, you know, we've already talked about this. They don't really care.
3: They don't.
1: You know, it's like it inconveniences them that the Republicans are bringing out the American citizens
3: Yeah.
1: And the families of, and in this case, legal immigrants who came here legally.
3: Right.
1: Whose daughter is permanently disabled.
3: Right.
1: Disabled for life. And he knows that one political party, the other major political party doesn't give a damn.
3: They don't care.
1: Doesn't give a damn.
3: They don't care.
1: They don't give a damn about illegal immigration. They want more because they believe to the point of sanctuary cities, which is actually specific, as we all know, not just illegal immigrants, but illegal immigrants who have committed other crimes. They believe, and it doesn't make any sense. I can't tell you why they believe it. Because it makes no sense. As Mr. Coleman said, it doesn't make any sense. It's crazy. Why, how are you defending this? What is the purpose? And I think he was implying, besides the fact that you want them to be your voters because they're going to vote for more insanity and chaos.
3: Right.
1: Because what other reason would you do this? And you should have seen, I mean, they just, Raskin sitting there just stone-faced. Jayapal's in their stone face.
3: They're hoping will blow over. They're hoping this, and they don't care. There hasn't been any change of heart whatsoever.
1: None. Zero.
3: No change of heart to say this was wrong what we did. No one's saying we only meant to offer a welcoming, however you were going to, in a ridiculous fashion, justify sanctuary city policy. We only wanted to welcome those who wanted to work and make a better life. They're not even doing that anymore. They don't care because they want a lawless society. A lawless society puts them in full control for the longest time. And with the DSA, if they were to get their way, and it won't, that's not going to happen anytime soon. But this is the work being done in that effort to completely erode the Constitution and put in its place full communism and chaos. A third world nation. As if it wouldn't affect them. Well, the people in power wouldn't be affected. And then eventually it would move on to a dictatorship. It would have to. If you're going to say, well, Congress should control the White House and the Supreme Court, and that we should have no national defense, we should have no border patrol, we should have no law enforcement, no prisons. Every man, every child for themselves. Which means you couldn't let your children out of your sight for 1 second because it wouldn't be safe. There would be zero deterrence. In fact, just the opposite. You would encourage every bad guy on the planet to come here because they knew, and they know now, with this policy that's been in place for years with sanctuary cities, they could come here and get protection from the Democrats. Why do you think so many of them wanted to get on board that bus when they were offered bus rides to New York City? When they were offered bus rides, they knew, hey, sanctuary policy, let's go there. We don't have to worry about a thing because they won't cooperate once we get there. They're not going to cooperate with federal enforcement. We know that, and we can just, and if we want to commit a crime, nobody's going to find out about it. If we want to commit a crime and then escape to our nation of origin, we can do that. We can go anywhere. We're invisible, and we're invincible because the power has been handed to us by lawmakers in the United States.
1: Understand, those lawmakers are supported by basically, well, I won't say half the country, but 40% of the country that
3: yep.
1: vote Democrat
3: yep.
1: on a consistent basis.
3: Yep.
1: The Democrat voter wants this.
3: They do.
1: The Democrat voter has no sympathy for these, the two American citizens and their, you know, two young kids who were permanently disabled. There's no compassion. There's no kindness. There's no willing to solve this particular problem. They don't give a damn that American citizens die. The children die. The children are injured, permanently disabled the rest of their life.
3: Yes. They will require care.
1: They don't care. Raskin doesn't care. Nope. Jay Appal doesn't care. By the way, I shouldn't say that because I shouldn't look at just those that are perceived as radicals. It's across the board.
3: It's the entire party. Tell me who does care.
1: Yeah.
3: Where's the march?
1: Right. Yeah.
3: To protect children from the left. Well, where's the big? They can do a No Kings rally every other weekend, and they can't say a word to the families of those who are taken or injured.
1: They don't care. We are Red Eye Radio.
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0: 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He's our Carly, and I'm Gary McNamara. We'll have one of the other witnesses, a mother whose child was, again, permanently disabled, again, in a hit and run by an illegal immigrant, testifying. She was also furious, but there's no compassion from Democrats at all. They don't care about Americans.
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16: Fox News, I'm Ted Linder. Jury deliberation is going to continue Thursday, today, in the Lindsey Clancy murder trial. Fox's Brian Yenis.
17: The jury of nine women and three men sent a note to the judge saying they are still deadlocked. Judge William Sullivan then read the Tui Rodriguez, or dynamite, charge, a final instruction urging the jury to reconsider their positions.
16: Clancy's lawyers say she was suffering from postpartum psychosis and is not criminally responsible. Two people dead and three police officers wounded after a shooting in Minneapolis. The gunman also dead. Fox's Jill Nato.
18: Police rushed into an apartment building in downtown, hearing gunfire and encountering shooting victims. No word yet on a motive. The FBI and ATF are joining with state and local police to go over the scene and find out more.
16: Two of the police officers were shot, one in the leg, one in the stomach, both in stable condition. 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
0: And he is Eric Harley, and I'm Gary McNamara. 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
0: All these videos came out after we had finished our show yesterday, but still worth playing because this was from Tuesday, the Sanctuary City hearing before the House. And these passionate parents
28: of young children who were permanently disabled in different incidents by an illegal immigrant driving. This woman's name is Patricia Fox, and here is her story. And I, and you and I both think it's important because we live in the time of social media where somebody will write, yeah, but, you know, that, you know, they'll sit there and they, we ignore the passion and the fury and the anger and the sadness and the frustration of the actual victims. And it's important to show, because the Democrats always claim that they're compassionate and kind. We have provided you over the years example after example where they are not. They don't give a damn about American citizens. And sanctuary cities is the one of the most perfect examples of how they don't care. But here it is. Here's Patricia Fox on Tuesday.
4: Good morning. Thank you for inviting me back. My daughter Carissa was hit on March 28, 2025 by an illegal alien. She was launched headfirst into a concrete barrier at nearly 50 miles per hour. The driver and passenger of the vehicle fled, never checking to see if my daughter was alive. Despite her initial prognosis, Carissa survived, praise God. But survival and recovery are not the same. A year and a half later, this is what survival looks like. Every morning I use a Hoyer lift to raise my adult daughter out of bed because she can't sit up, stand, or get herself up. Her physician says that she requires two people to safely assist her. Colorado Medicaid denied us in-home nursing, so I figure it out. Medicaid also denied the wheelchair that Carissa needs, so I make do with the one she has. Chris can't eat, so I blend her food, and I feed her through a G-tube in her stomach. I give her medications, I brush her teeth, I bathe her. I meet every basic need that she can no longer do for herself. And when something hurts, she can't tell me. I become fluent in my daughter's facial expressions, movements, heart rate, sounds. When I finally put her to bed, I'm not done. I sleep lightly because the pulse ox could alarm at any moment. I need to be able to turn her oxygen on. And this doesn't end with me. My 19-year-old daughter already thinks about the day I become too old to care for Carissa, when she and her older brother have to pick up the mantle. She's not scared of the responsibility, but she does worry that she won't be able to do it as well as I do. At 19 years old, she already has accepted that her future, along with her sister's, has been forever changed. One collision created an entire family of victims. And while every catastrophic collision is devastating, there is another layer of pain in knowing that this one was preventable. Last time, Congresswoman Jasmine Crockett asked us, if an American citizen had done this, the pain would be there all the same. Sure, Chris's brain injury would be just as devastating, but the story wouldn't be the same. Because if an American citizen had hit my daughter, I wouldn't be here asking, why was somebody who had no lawful right to be in this country here to hit her in the first place? Valeria Bermudez Marcano wouldn't have been considered one of the worst of the worst. She drove without a license, even though in Colorado, illegal aliens can get them. She drove without insurance. She could have gotten that too. Valeria chose to disregard our rule of law. And my daughter paid dearly for it. Colorado continues to fail Carissa. I spend my free time fighting with long-term Medicaid because the budget for disabilities was cut by a Democrat-led joint budget committee. But Cover All Coloradans, a program providing health care to people who lack qualifying immigration status, including people here illegally, is still in full swing. These are Colorado's fiscal priorities. On the criminal side, all but Class 5 felony were dropped. As part of the plea deal, Valeria was ordered to pay $15,000 in restitution for the motorcycle. For my daughter, nothing. A motorcycle received more justice than my daughter. Mercifully, Valeria was deported. The ICE officer that took her into custody works closely with DEA. He's removed so much fentanyl from our streets. We don't have the means to count the number of lives he's saved. He's a hero, along with everyone else that I've met at Denver ERO. I just received word yesterday, 70-plus Colorado schools are poised to stage an anti-ICE walkout on September 4th. If that is not some communist party, Red Guard, I don't know what is. Our kids can't read or do math at a grade level. They can't tell you what a woman is, but they can march against the very agency that is protecting our kids from trafficking and fentanyl. The agency responsible for making sure that what happened to my Carissa doesn't happen to them. Our story shouldn't be partisan. The lives of American citizens should matter to both sides. We get it. You guys hate Trump. The campaign ads, they're all the same. Taking the fight to Trump, standing against Trump, Trump, Trump, Trump. You need to love Americans more than you hate Trump.
1: There you go, Patricia Fox yesterday.
28: And you get nothing in return from the Democrats.
1: No.
28: There is no emotional connection whatsoever because they simply don't care.
1: Now, you should see when the camera pans them, they're absolutely stone-faced. There's you don't see one single ounce of compassion
28: None.
1: For what this family has gone through. And, you know, and I'm glad she mentioned what Jasmine Crockett said to her. Well, you know, if an American had done it, well, the whole point is Americans are supposed to be here.
28: Right.
1: This was preventable because you what you're saying is we wish to allow people to break the law.
28: Right.
1: We wish to allow people from outside the country to break our law. You are advocating for the lawbreakers, and you sit there and make it sound like there's no difference. And as we have said, whenever they bring that up, we have said, it doesn't matter. Well, you know, the percentage per capita, that doesn't matter.
28: Well, again, it's one more version of giving deference to the criminal, to the person who wants to do harm and should have been prevented from being here in the first place. They want to get completely off topic. It's like saying, well, your child could have gotten a disease. Or your child could have been disabled by something else. You know, it's especially heartbreaking to listen to these parents. As the parent of a special needs child who is high functioning, I became friends with parents who have severe special needs children. My cousin, his son is severe special needs. It's 24/7 care. The van that they have to transport him in costs a lot of money, but they can't get him to doctor's appointments or anywhere else. Ben requires special care around the clock. And you add to a situation like that the idea that it was preventable. Not only was it preventable, it was caused by policy that put in place a person who shouldn't have been here who caused it.
1: And not a law that was just happened to change or went through the cracks.
28: Right.
1: Right. Yeah. This is premeditated, calculated.
28: Deliberate.
1: For decades now.
28: Yes.
1: And over the last 10 years, because even 10 years ago, Democrats, you have some Democrats saying, no, we can't have this. Now they're all behind sanctuary cities.
28: Yes.
1: And they don't, and I just, you know, we keep saying it, you know, I
28: when I say they don't give a damn, you know, I know there's a harshness to it, but there's a little part of me hoping, you know, I'm sure like these witnesses, that by being harsh against these uncaring, cold people, they're going to change. But the reality is they're not.
0: No, they're not. They're not going to change.
28: They're not about to change. It doesn't matter whether you're passionate. It doesn't matter whether you say these are children. These are children. And these, whether it's deaths or two children, or, you know, two young people, her daughter's now 22 years old. The other was 7 years old, you know, being permanently disabled. The entire families they talk about are victims of this, and they just don't care. If you don't care about this, if you cannot bring out compassion, what kind of cold-hearted SOB are you?
0: It's a whole new kind of evil. It really is, because you couple that with other behavior in the same group, and that is wanting children to be able to decide to mutilate their bodies and pushing legally for that to be the case. And then saying if the parents disagree with it, they're abusive.
28: Or the killing of a healthcare executive because they're a healthcare executive.
0: Yes.
28: Health insurance company.
0: That's right.
28: Executive. Or, you know, in the Clancy case, women bringing their children, basically cheering. Should be no cheering for this, for the suspect. We know she did it,
0: right? Right.
28: Because why? No, because they admit she did it. You know, when it comes to killing her three children, we'll get to that a little bit later on, because there's a ton of stuff on that on social media and in the media that we want to address here on the show. But sitting there and bringing your children, cheering for the woman. I mean, it is absolutely the most bizarre thing, and this is almost the exclusive domain of Democrats.
0: Yes.
28: All of these things where you go, well, you're talking about innocent people's lives. Where is the compassion? None. Zero.
0: None.
28: Cold-hearted. We are Red Eye Radio.
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28: We're Red Eye Radio. He's Eric Carney, and I'm Gary McNamara. And I think that's the thing that those parents feel, you know, with the Sanctuary City testimony is there's almost a sense of hopelessness that there's going to be so many other victims, and they wish to, you know, they wish to stop that. They wish to stop it, you know, with Delilah's Law and everything else that Mr. Coleman has, you know, put in, and Patricia Fox also supports. They know they can't get Democrats behind them. There's a sense of complete hopelessness, and they don't know why. And there's, you can tell, I mean, I'd probably be a lot angrier than they are. You know, I would, if I was testifying, probably be screaming where they weren't. I can't be angrier than they are.
15: Right.
28: This happened to their children.
15: Right.
28: Make sure I say that correctly.
15: Here. Yeah. Yeah.
28: But it's just, there's, what I feel so bad for them is that sense of hopelessness, and that you're not going to change a major political party, that the coldness, the callousness, the uncaring, the evilness.
15: It's going in the opposite direction. They're getting more and more callous, more and more evil.
28: Yeah. And it's as if when you express your grief and your anger, it drives them more into the opposite direction of being more cold and evil.
15: Right.
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18: A deadly shooting in downtown Minneapolis. I'm Ted Lindner, Fox News. Two people are dead, multiple people injured in a mass shooting Wednesday night in downtown Minneapolis. Fox's Chanley Painter with the details.
19: One victim died at the scene, one more at the hospital, and three police officers were injured trying to stop the suspect, but all are expected to survive. The gunfire erupted just south of the Minneapolis Convention Center, triggering a massive police response. Investigators now believe the suspect died from an apparent self-inflicted gunshot wound. The two officers who were shot suffered non-life-threatening injuries, while a third was hurt during the response. Police continue to clear the building, where flooding from a burst pipe, water pipe, has complicated the investigation. Authorities say they're still working to determine a motive.
18: That's Fox's Chanley Painter. The gunman also found dead. Meanwhile, Fox 9 in Minneapolis reporting the suspected gunman was being evicted for previously making threatening statements. Day 6 of deliberation begins today to make a mistrial a possibility in the case of the Massachusetts mom who killed her children. Made it look like a real possibility. Fox's Grinnell Scott.
20: If the jury of 12 in the Lindsey Clancy trial can agree, murder, manslaughter, or lack of criminal responsibility will be what they must choose from. Twice the jury has told the judge they can't decide. If a hung jury is declared, defense attorney Kevin Reddington said he's prepared.
21: I want to try it next week.
0: Really?
1: You would do
0: it that soon and you feel ready?
1: Yep.
20: Judge William Sullivan on Wednesday gave the jury the dynamite instruction, considered the last step before a jury is declared deadlocked. If that happens today, the Commonwealth's attorneys must decide if the case will be retried. Grinnell Scott, Fox News.
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1: Democratic leaders call the revolt, quote, a significant breach of trust by the turncoats. One plan the duo back condemns socialism and endorsed the Save America Act. Renegade Jared Golden says he voted with Republicans to unlock a bill safeguarding Maine's lobster industry. Republicans believe this says a lot about Speaker hopeful Hakeem Jeffries. As Jeffries quibbles with moderates, progressives push packing the Supreme Court. Republicans forcing a vote on a constitutional amendment freezing the court at 9 justices.
2: The bill failed to get the two-thirds majority needed to amend the Constitution. And Tropical Storm Marie strengthening into a hurricane on Wednesday night out in the Pacific Ocean. This according to the National Hurricane Center. Hurricane Marie located about 375 miles southwest of the southern tip of Baja, California. I'm Ted Lindner. This is Fox News.
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4: Partly sunny today with a chance of showers and storms and a high near 90. Tonight could bring us some showers, but otherwise mostly cloudy with a low in the low 70s. Friday will be on the cloudy side. We still may get some showers, maybe some afternoon thunderstorms, and we'll see a high in the upper 80s.
3: 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Then Mark Levin takes command at 6, followed by Guy Benson at 9. 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
5: This is America in the Morning from Westwood One. Good morning, I'm John Trout. It's Thursday, September 3rd, 2026. Here's what's coming up on America in the Morning.
6: Iran attacks U.S. assets in the Persian Gulf after claims U.S. airstrikes hit a wedding in Iran, killing at least 5. I'm John Stolness in Washington.
7: The DOJ suing a Kansas school district over what it calls secret gender transitions. I'm Clayton Neville.
5: A woman is arrested who was in the courtroom for the Lindsey Clancy murder trial and still no verdict in the case. Ed Donahue has business news, and a mass shooting in Minneapolis leaves 3 dead, including the shooter.
8: After more than 9 months at sea, the sailors from the USS Abraham Lincoln stepped off the ship at a port in eastern Thailand. I'm Donna Warder.
9: Pabst Blue Ribbon.
10: Pabst Brewing Company is engaging in a lighthearted social media campaign to try and get back its stolen beer. I'm Jennifer King.
5: All ahead on America in the Morning. It's 7 past. Iran is accusing the United States of launching military strikes that they claim hit a wedding party in their country, killing at least 5 people and wounding dozens. John Stolness reports Iran responded by attacking U.S. military assets in the region.
6: In a speech at the White House Rose Garden, President Trump praised Defense Secretary Pete Hegseth for the U.S. military's attacks on Iran's radar systems and mine-laying assets over the last few days.
11: You did a good job last night in Iran, by the way. You knocked the hell out of them. Very good.
6: But the Iranian Red Crescent said in addition to the 5 people killed in the wedding party as part of those strikes, nearly 70 were injured. A CENTCOM spokesperson said he was aware of reports of civilian casualties, but that the U.S. military never targets civilians. No Western aid group has been able to confirm those numbers. Iran attacked U.S. forces in Jordan, the United Arab Emirates, and Kuwait in response. While no U.S. casualties were reported in these attacks, Commerce Secretary Howard Lutnick incorrectly claimed to Fox News no U.S. service members have been killed in the war.
12: I think the way the president is playing Iran, right, there haven't been American deaths. It's really just an economic choke out.
6: In fact, 18 U.S. service members have died as a result of the hostilities. Saudi Arabia claims Iran attacked an oil tanker owned by their national shipping company in the Hormuz Strait yesterday, killing 2 Latino sailors on board. Speaking to reporters in the Oval Office, Trump maintains the U.S. controls the strait.
11: We are bringing lots of boats out every day with millions of barrels.

0: of oil.
1: Trump earlier in the day proclaimed on Truth Social that since the U.S. controls the strait, it should be renamed the Trump Strait. Later in the Oval Office, he downplayed the post to reporters, saying he was...
0: It was just thrown out there.
1: Treasury Secretary Scott Bessent tells Newsmax the U.S. is strangling Iran economically.
2: The goal here isn't necessarily to collapse the regime. Could happen. Maybe the people will... They rise up, 100% inflation, lines, the military not being paid.
1: The president did tell reporters he brought up price gouging with oil executives on Tuesday when they visited the White House. The average price for a gallon of gas nationwide is $4.12. It was $3.19 a year ago. John Stolness, Washington.
3: The jury in the Lindsey Clancy murder trial remains deadlocked, telling the judge they cannot reach a verdict. But that's not stopping the judge sending back the jury for another day in hopes they can come up with a decision. Correspondent Julie Walker has the latest details of the Massachusetts trial, including a threat by the judge to declare a mistrial, as well as an incident involving a woman who was filming in the court and later arrested.
4: If a Massachusetts jury cannot reach a verdict on whether Lindsey Clancy is criminally responsible for strangling her three children in 2023, the judge will declare a mistrial, and then prosecutors will have to decide whether to retry Clancy on murder charges. Legal experts say there are also other options, including offering Clancy a plea deal or deciding not to put her on trial again.
5: I have no control over what Mr. Cruz or his assistants do with the indictment. Right now, three counts of first-degree murder. I cannot wear the jury. There's no plea bargaining. There's nothing. Cruz wants his triple homicide convictions, consecutive life sentences with Lindsey.
4: Jurors heard conflicting testimony about her mental health and what role that played in the killings. Clancy does not deny strangling her children at their home, but says postpartum psychosis led to her actions. Prosecutors argue she knew what she was doing.
6: Kevin, do you take it as a good sign that they were at an impasse, that it's a good sign for the
5: I don't know that it's a good sign or a bad sign or any sign. It's that they're working hard to try to come to a decision.
4: Dawn Light leaves a Massachusetts court Wednesday after her arraignment, the same court where jurors are deliberating in the Lindsey Clancy trial. The 56-year-old Light calls herself a crime junkie and says she was not trying to snap pictures of jurors a day earlier, but instead it was Clancy she wanted a photo of.
7: Why did you want to see Lindsey?
6: Why not?
4: Light was arrested and charged with jury intimidation. A not guilty plea was entered. Meanwhile, the judge questioned jurors about the incident. They have been deadlocked over the trial. The live-streamed trial has generated intense interest, with reporters and spectators packing the courtroom. I'm Julie Walker.
3: 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When we return on America in the Morning, school corporation sued over gender transitions. 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

0: 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You're with America in the Morning to the Pacific Northwest. And today's forecast, here's AccuWeather.com meteorologist LaTroy Thornton.
1: The first widespread rain event in some time continues today over the Pacific Northwest, bringing plenty of showers to interior portions of Washington and Oregon, as well as Northern California, along with some steadier rain and drizzle extending into western Idaho and across the border into far western Montana. However, the area with the highest chance for a washout today looks like near coastal Washington and Oregon, with rain and drizzle likely much of the time today, even the risk for thunder within that rain for western Washington, perhaps even including Seattle. Most other places west of the plains look to be dry today, although monsoon thundershowers continue this afternoon over mainly southern portions of the Four Corner states. A more active day looks to be in store once again for much of East Texas, where Edward, now a tropical rainstorm, delivers continued periods of intense downpours at times, providing drought relief at the risk of flooding. More spotty thunderstorm activity continues near and north of the Gulf Coast through Louisiana and southern portions of Mississippi, Alabama, Georgia, and South Carolina, with the potential for more numerous downpours over the Florida Peninsula once again. Elsewhere, the risk for thunderstorms extends from eastern North Dakota and into northern and central Iowa and points east from there through much of Wisconsin and Michigan, a large part of both Ohio and West Virginia, northern parts of Virginia and into the Delmarva Peninsula, then northward into mainly southern and western New York with showers to the north of there. Some of the storms may turn severe with damaging winds from southern Minnesota eastward through southern lower Michigan and south and east from there through the New York City metro area into central Virginia. Storm Lake, Iowa lives up to its name today with a thunderstorm around despite some sun, high 92. For Oasis, Nevada, today brings sunshine, the high 74. I'm AccuWeather.com meteorologist LaTroy Thornton.
0: 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Three people are dead, including the gunman, and at least six others were injured in a mass shooting Wednesday afternoon in downtown Minneapolis. Three police officers were injured while responding to the scene, including two who were struck by gunfire at a high-rise apartment building when they confronted the shooter. Officers followed the sound of gunfire to an upper floor of the building, reporting that the shooting began as a domestic incident between the shooter and one of the shooting victims. The police officers then became the target for the shooter. Police identified the suspected shooter as 35-year-old Carlton Neal Johnson. WCCO-TV in Minneapolis reports that the shooter died of a self-inflicted gunshot wound and also reports that while officials do not know a motive in the shooting, sources say the suspect had been evicted from his apartment hours before the shooting began. The Department of Justice is suing a Kansas school district over a policy that it says facilitates secret gender transitions. Correspondent Clayton Neville looking into that story.
2: The DOJ alleges that Kansas City, Kansas public schools violated the Family Educational Rights and Privacy Act, known as FERPA, as well as the Protection of Pupil Rights Amendment. The allegations surround a district policy that the DOJ says facilitates secret gender transitions for students at school without their parents' knowledge or consent.
3: And we will not tolerate this type of secretive social engineering, transition, sexual pressure and orientation, programming of children. It's not okay under federal law.
2: Assistant Attorney General for Civil Rights at the DOJ, Harmeet Dhillon, told Fox News Digital that other school districts are being investigated.
3: To be fair to those school districts, I don't want to prejudge those outcomes, so I'm not going to mention them here. You can probably predict which states or jurisdictions these are in.
2: The DOJ lawsuit against the Kansas City, Kansas school district centers on internal guidance for transgender and gender nonconforming students. Now, according to the lawsuit, students in the district currently can ask their parents to be excluded from school planning meetings. They can also ask transgender or gender nonconforming status not to be disclosed to their parents. I'm Clayton Neville.
0: 19 after. Ford Motors celebrates new production numbers when America in the Morning continues after these messages.
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0: It's 21 after. America in the Morning continues. Wall Street had its first positive day of September on Wednesday, breaking a three trading day losing streak as both the oil and the U.S. bond markets steadied following 2 days of gains. Two of the biggest tech names in the nation were featured at the G20 summit in North Carolina, where Meta's Mark Zuckerberg and Tesla's Elon Musk discussed the future of AI and its impact on the global economy to the world financial leaders in attendance. Zuckerberg told the group he expects AI to dramatically lower the cost of starting a business. Ed Donahue has a recap of Wall Street.
1: I'm Ed Donahue with the AP Markets Report. Gains by big tech and some relative stability in oil prices gave the markets a boost. The Dow Jones Industrial Average rose 0.6% or 295 points. The S&P 500 and the NASDAQ Composite both gained 0.5%. The markets have been under pressure from rising oil prices and a bond market sell-off. The boost from tech was led by Dell Technologies, jumping more than 15% for the biggest gain among S&P 500 stocks after delivering strong second quarter profits. Palo Alto Networks also reported quarterly results that topped Wall Street's expectations. Brent crude oil settled up 1% as the Iran conflict continues. I'm Ed Donahue.
0: The Dutch Central Bank announced yesterday it has moved millions of dollars worth of its gold reserves out of North America in a move it describes as crisis preparedness in a time of global political unrest. Before the move, New York housed 31% of the Dutch gold and Ottawa held 19%. After the move, both cities now hold 18.5%. Ford Motor increasing production of its crucial F-Series trucks after fires at an aluminum supplier severely impacted output over the past year. The automaker confirms to CNBC that production of its profitable Super Duty trucks last month hit a 20-year high, while output of F-150 pickups reached their highest level in 2 years. Ford says Super Duty production was more than 39,000 units in August for its best month since March of 2006, while F-150 production was at its highest since August 2024. It's 24 after. Shore leave for sailors from the USS Abraham Lincoln when America in the Morning returns after these messages.

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4: Welcome back. You're with America in the Morning. Sailors from the USS Abraham Lincoln, who spent months in the war zone near Iran, are finally off the ship and in a much friendlier location. Correspondent Donna Warder reports the crew is taking a much-deserved shore leave in Thailand before they head back to the United States.
5: After more than 9 months at sea, the sailors from the USS Abraham Lincoln stepped off the ship at a port in eastern Thailand and onto buses that took them to a hotel in the popular beach town of Pattaya. The 5,000 or so service members aboard the Lincoln, which had been in the Middle East supporting the U.S. war against Iran, had been at sea for more than 250 days. Families at home were growing concerned about the lengthy deployment and reports of deteriorating mental health among the crew, and shortages of supplies, including food and hygiene products. Reporters asked the Lincoln's commanding officer, Captain Dan Keeler, about the long deployment.
6: It is normal for a long deployment.
5: And about a comment from President Donald Trump that the aircraft carrier hadn't been at sea long enough.
6: The president speaks for himself.
5: I'm Donna Warder.
4: The CEO of a beer company has a blunt message for those who stole over 1,600 cases of Pabst Blue Ribbon from a California warehouse. Correspondent Jennifer King reports the suds maker wants the product returned and is even putting up a reward.
7: Pabst Brewing Company is engaging in a lighthearted social media campaign to try and get back its stolen beer. The company's offering up to $20,000 for information leading to the recovery of over 1,600 cases of Pabst Blue Ribbon and non-alcoholic Old Milwaukee, stolen from a Southern California warehouse on August 17th. We don't fault you for wanting to brag to your friends about how much PBR you have, the company says. We just wish you obtained it the honorable way. Tipsters are asked to email hotline@pabst.com. Police in Montclair, California say the drinks were stolen from the same distribution center in two separate incidents on the same day. In the first heist, $45,000 worth of beer headed for Tucson was picked up but never delivered. An hour later, someone reported subcontracting company submitted fake documents to pick up another load worth $25,000. I'm Jennifer King.
4: America in the Morning for Thursday, September 3rd, 2026 is produced by Jeff McKay. I'm John Trout. This is Westwood One.
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8: Partly sunny today with a chance of showers and storms and a high near 90. Tonight could bring us some showers, but otherwise mostly cloudy with a low in the low 70s. Friday will be on the cloudy side. We still may get some showers, maybe some afternoon thunderstorms, and we'll see a high in the upper 80s.
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9: Fox News, I'm Sue Guzman. Jurors in the Lindsey Clancy murder trial returning to the courtroom this morning to resume deliberations after telling the trial judge yesterday they were unable to reach a verdict.
10: The jury of nine women and three men sent a note to the judge saying they are still deadlocked. Judge William Sullivan then read the Tui Rodriguez or dynamite charge, a final instruction urging the jury to reconsider their positions.
9: Fox's Brian Yenis, Clancy's lawyer, says she was suffering from postpartum psychosis and is not criminally responsible for the deaths of her three children. A mass shooting at a high rise in Minneapolis Wednesday night. Two people dead, six injured, including three police officers. The gunman also found dead. And a federal judge is blocking the Trump administration from enforcing a new executive order limiting the number of people eligible for birthright citizenship. 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
2: Now, WSBA traffic.
11: We're dealing with these storms moving through the area this morning. Use some extra caution. A lot of water on the roads, some roadway ponding in spots, and small stream flooding along some of those back and secondary roads, so use some caution. We are accident-free in York County, just a disabled vehicle on 15 at Golf Course Road outside Dillsburg. 83 and 30 look good. Lancaster County, have that fire department activity in Manheim Borough on 72 at Stegall Street. John Wilspach, right now traffic.
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4: This is America in the Morning from Westwood One. Coming up this half hour.
12: Oil giant Chevron confirms it will expand operations in Venezuela.
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12: I'm Ed Donahue.
14: Destructive impacts of a lingering tropical system in Texas and Louisiana. I'm Clayton Neville.
15: A little girl's tragic death compounded by the arrest of her parents. I'm Richard Johnson.
16: Massachusetts Senator Ed Markey has secured the Democratic nomination in his bid for a third term. I'm Ben Thomas.
17: 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I'm Kevin Carr.
18: 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I'm Julie Walker.
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4: Welcome back. You're with America in the Morning. The potential for severe weather today on those locations. Here's AccuWeather.com meteorologist LaTroy Thornton.
0: After no shortage of damaging thunderstorm wind gusts in western and central New York and Pennsylvania, and as far to the south from there as parts of north central North Carolina yesterday, the focus for severe thunderstorms today and tonight shifts a bit to the south, along with the disturbance responsible for those storms. AccuWeather severe weather experts say that while this should spare much of New York State from the northern end of severe weather, thunderstorms may still be able to bring damaging winds and the risk for flash flooding farther to the south and east, including places from Long Island and the New York metro area in general, south and west into northern Virginia, and north and west from there through all but southwestern West Virginia and Ohio, as well as the southern half or so of both lower Michigan and Wisconsin, even extending into much of southern Minnesota. However, there can still be a thunderstorm today from near the Pennsylvania-New York border, eastward into the Boston area, and southward through southern New England, with showers to the north of there, even some steady rain for eastern and coastal Maine. In fact, the thunderstorm risk extends through much of Michigan and westward into eastern portions of the Dakotas. Thunderstorms remain relatively widespread over the Florida Peninsula, where some could be rather heavy, with more spotty afternoon thunderstorm coverage from southern South Carolina into Louisiana. To the west of there, tropical rainstorm Edward continues to bring some heavy thunderstorms for a time today over East Texas, with more spotty coverage of afternoon monsoon thundershowers from southwestern Colorado into mainly Arizona and New Mexico. Otherwise, many places from the Rockies eastward stay dry, with the exception being places near and west of the Idaho-Montana border, where another round of steady rain is in store for today, especially for the Washington and Oregon coast, but showers extend into Northern California. I'm AccuWeather.com meteorologist LaTroy Thornton.
4: 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President Trump says that the U.S. will strike Iran, quote, anytime we want. After two straight days of attacks and Iranian responses, Saudi Arabia reported that a tanker carrying oil from the kingdom heading to the Strait of Hormuz was hit by projectiles, killing two sailors on board. This as CNN reports that the U.S. military has fended off Iranian attack drones as it has been escorting tankers through the vital waterway. Correspondent Luke Garrett reports on the islands that help Iran try to maintain control over the Strait of Hormuz.
21: The Strait of Hormuz, the narrow waterway in the Persian Gulf through which about a fifth of all oil and natural gas is transported, has been at the center of US President Donald Trump's war with Iran. And within the strait sit several islands, all key to Iran's control over the strait. So what are these islands, and how do they help Iran maintain control? Let's start with Karg Island. Lying 15 miles off the coast of Iran, Karg Island acts as a terminal, holding crude oil transported from the mainland via pipelines. Unlike on the mainland, the waters around it are deep, which allows massive tanker ships to dock and pick up the oil, then leave Iran via the Strait of Hormuz. 90% of Iran's oil is exported from the island. Larak Island sits in the middle of the Strait of Hormuz and is about 24 miles from the Iranian port of Bandar Abbas. It provides a base from which Iran can monitor ships passing through the Strait of Hormuz. Iran's authorities have been directing ships to travel the waterway north of the island rather than through the larger section of the strait, which has previously been dangerous due to Iranian sea mines. According to U.S. Central Command, Iran's Revolutionary Guard Corps have been observed preparing to launch rockets with sea mines into the strait from Larak. And the U.S. military has said it has completed clearing sea mines from the strait's international shipping routes. There are other strategically important islands as well. The islands of Abu Musa and Lesser Tomb both house military assets and garrisons, while Keshem is home to a desalination plant. Most of these islands play a vital role in helping Iran keep control of the strait.
4: There's Luke Garrett reporting. Just days after the U.S. and Venezuela struck a deal for oil, Chevron announced it will expand its operations to the South American nation. Correspondent Ed Donahue reports on the push to provide oil in Venezuela and what it will take to get that oil moving.
1: Today is a historic day in the transformation of Venezuela and the expansion of the possibilities for the Venezuelan people. President Trump's mission in Venezuela is straightforward. The mission is to bring peace, freedom, opportunity, and prosperity to the people of Venezuela.
12: Oil giant Chevron confirms it will expand operations in Venezuela. Just days ago, President Trump announced an ambitious deal to develop Venezuela's oil reserves and give the Pentagon a stake in the profits.
6: To them, we have a great relationship with Venezuela. It's, you know, it's a team in a sense. And we're taking out millions and millions of barrels of oil, going to Houston, going to Louisiana, going to lots of different places in the United States and all over the world. And we're making a fortune, and they're making a fortune. They're starting to make real money. And we have Exxon going in. We have Chevron going in. We have our big oil companies going in. And everybody's bidding. And there are those that say it was the greatest deal ever made. Let's see what happens.
12: Energy Secretary Chris Wright is in Venezuela.
22: We were trying to work at what I call Trump speed. President Trump didn't want a nudge or a slow drift in the positive direction. He wanted to see as fast as possible transformation in Venezuela.
12: Wright says he believes this will bring many thousands of jobs.
22: And starting this ball rolling of peace, opportunity, and prosperity for everyone.
12: Yet because Venezuela's energy infrastructure is severely degraded and the nation is operating under international sanctions, its daily production is just over 1 million barrels. The U.S. produces almost 14 million barrels of oil per day. I'm Ed Donahue.
4: Heavy rain from Tropical Depression Edward is causing major flooding in parts of Texas and Louisiana. From the Lone Star State, here's correspondent Clayton Neville.
14: Edward made landfall as a tropical storm near Johnson Bayou, Louisiana on Tuesday. Its sense has weakened, but is still dumping torrential rain on parts of southeast and central Texas. Authorities rescued people from homes, roads, and assisted living facilities over the last 2 days.
23: Woken up by the wind.
14: This woman lives in Livingston, Texas, and told KHOU-TV the rain came in a hurry.
23: And then when my husband called me, then I got up, it wasn't even flooded. The ditches were, it was nothing like this. And then maybe like around 9:30, flooded. Just everything flooded. So it just happened fast, really fast.
14: As the storm moved north, it packed maximum sustained winds of 25 miles per hour. Total rainfall along the storm's path forecast from 5 to 10 inches, with some inland totals as high as 22 inches.
24: Follow guidance from local officials. They'll know the most about what's going on the ground there, what roads may be blocked, or what rescue centers may exist, or what evacuation orders may or may not be issued.
14: So, Texas Governor Greg Abbott.
24: Saving lives is the most important thing that we can do. It's essential that individuals take upon themselves their own personal safety and stay away from rising water. It should only be a short period of time that the waters will be high.
14: In parts of Hardin County, 18 to 20 inches of rain fell over 2 days, up to 21 inches in parts of the greater Beaumont area. Over 70,000 customers statewide lost power, about 30,000 of those in the Beaumont area. Some schools and offices were closed. Rain expected to wrap up in eastern Texas this morning as the system moves further inland and continues to weaken. I'm Clayton Neville.
4: 16 till. An inaccurate prescription for your drugs? You can blame AI. When America in the Morning continues after these messages.
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4: It's 14 till America in the Morning continues. There were some scary moments for one of President Trump's cabinet members. A U.S. Coast Guard plane carrying Homeland Security Secretary Mark Wayne Mullen was forced to make an emergency landing after reporting that one of its two engines had failed. The plane, a Gulfstream jet, was immediately diverted to Reagan National Airport in Washington, where it landed safely. All 14 passengers, including the Homeland Security Secretary, were not hurt. The plane is frequently used to transport the secretary and high-ranking members of the Coast Guard and was taken out of service to be inspected and repaired. A massive search for a missing 5-year-old girl on the South Carolina coast ended with the discovery of her body in a lake. And now her parents, who went to Tennessee, are under arrest. Details from correspondent Rich Johnson.
15: It started with a 911 call on Sunday to Georgetown County, South Carolina.
25: My little 5-year-old girl is very autistic, just escaped.
15: John Hayes made the call about 5-year-old Sailor Hayes, who was prone to wandering away from her caregivers.
26: Get more information from you, though, okay?
25: I need to look for her. I can't give anyone.
27: You need to guard the water.
25: Yeah, I need to go look at the water. I've got to look around, ma'am. I don't mean to be disrespectful, but I got to find her.
15: The 911 audio obtained by WCIV in Charleston. After hundreds of volunteers searched the area, Georgetown County Sheriff Carter Weaver confirmed the worst on Monday.
28: The body of Miss Sailor Hayes has been found. We found her at about 9:40 this morning. Located in the water behind the house.
15: Then on Tuesday, John Hayes and his wife Jordan were arrested in eastern Tennessee and now await extradition to South Carolina. For the moment, they only face child endangerment charges. Sailor was supposed to be wearing a small locator device provided to the family by Project Lifesaver. John Hayes allegedly told searchers about that, and they obtained the frequency of her device and tried to detect it. But Sailor's transmitter was found at the family home in Virginia, not at their vacation rental. I'm Richard Johnson.
4: Massachusetts Democrats have bucked a national trend and have chosen a 80-year-old incumbent over a much younger opponent in a primary race for the U.S. Senate. Correspondent Ben Thomas reports.
2: It is a progressive movement fueled by young people demanding more from their leaders.
11: Massachusetts Senator Ed Markey has secured the Democratic nomination in his bid for a third term, fighting off a challenge from Representative Seth Moulton. The 47-year-old congressman had argued it was time to make a generational change. But the 80-year-old Markey argued it was he who was more in touch with the state's voters.
2: It is a future that we can realize through a bold, transformational, progressive agenda that inspires hope, lowers costs, wrests the control from the oligarchy.
11: In a concession speech, Moulton said his campaign started conversations that needed to happen, but said he would now support Markey. I'm Ben Thomas.
4: A health watchdog has found that AI is now writing doctor's notes and getting drug names and diagnoses wrong, and patients are the ones catching the mistakes. The new old tech guy, Chuck Palm, has that story.
13: Your doctor is probably relying on AI to type up his notes. Many physicians in Europe and here in America are using AI note takers that listen to the visit and write the patient notes afterwards. If this sounds like a recipe for disaster, you're probably right. This week in England, a patient watchdog system went out and read some of those notes. One patient had a prescription swapped for a drug with a different but similar sounding name. Another record said that the doctor told the patient to stay on Prozac. The doctor never even brought up Prozac. The problem is, those notes don't look broken. They read clean, and a busy doctor barely glances at it and then signs off, and it goes on your permanent record. 27 different AI scribes are in the use across the healthcare service in England, and the British regulator decided they aren't medical devices, so there's no mechanism to test them before they go into the exam room. If the software only types what it hears, it's not a device. If it suggests a diagnosis, it might be. The company that's selling it gets to pick which version they're selling. The watchdog suggested a fix that is about as low-tech as you can get. Ask whether AI is being used, and then ask for your notes and read them over. Right now, you're the last set of eyes on your own medical chart. I'm the new old tech guy, Chuck Palm.
4: 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Your money, your move. Here's Robert Workman.
16: The NBA brought the hammer down on the LA Clippers yesterday, finding that the team circumvented salary cap rules in a case involving star Kawhi Leonard. Their penalty? The Clips forfeit their first round picks from 2029 through 2033. Plus, owner Steve Ballmer has to pay a $30 million fine and serve a 1-year suspension, and Leonard himself was fined $700,000. Two other team execs face suspensions without pay. Baseball Wednesday, four shutouts, including a big one in the desert, the Diamondbacks stopped the Phillies' six-game win streak 1-0. James McCann's eighth-inning dinger, the only run of the day. Seven Arizona arms combined on a three-hitter. Another pitcher's battle in Houston, where the Astros whitewashed the White Sox 2-0. Nelson Velasquez broke up a scoreless tie with a two-run single in the eighth. Braves blasted the Nationals 9-0. Five pitchers took part in the two-hit gem. Ronald Acuna Jr. went deep. He reaches 200 career homers and 200 steals in fewer games than anyone ever, 904. And the Blue Jays gobsmacked the Guardians 11-0 behind the six-hit stylings of Dylan Cease and desist. Vladimir Guerrero Jr. homered and drove in five. Five other games went extras. The Giants sank the Pirates in 10 innings. Yankees got five in the 10th to top the Angels. Cardinals caught the Dodgers in 10. Rockies needed three in the 11th to edge the Orioles, and the Tigers scored five times in the 12th to subdue the Twins. Brewers overcame a shaky start by Jacob Mizorowski to beat the Cubs. A's hit five homers in a romp over the Rangers. Wins for the Mariners, Reds, Mets, and Marlins. That's Thursday Sports.
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4: It's 5 till. You're with America in the Morning. We will soon leave summer and fast head into the fall TV season. Entertainment reporter Kevin Carr takes a look at what's expected to be big hits on the small screen.
0: As the summer weather gives a final push, it's time to look ahead to new fall shows.
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19: Who am I? I was an Avenger. 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
0: And on Peacock on October 15th, Linda Cardellini stars as Jason Voorhees' mother in Crystal Lake.
29: We already fought a war. We lost.
0: And finally, Replicants overrun Prime Video on November 25th with Blade Runner 2099. I'm Kevin Carr.
4: From being called by someone saying they're from the government about missing money to the Nigerian prince who wants you to hold cash for him with the promise you can keep some, scams in America are at an all-time high. Correspondent Julie Walker reports the cost of the scams for the average American who was duped by scammers is in the billions of dollars, and people are finding in some cases they can get little to no help to get their money back.
30: Exclusive new polling shows virtually every American has been the target of scammers in some way, including victim Alice Lynn, who invested nearly all her life savings, more than $720,000, in a crypto scam with a man named Justin, whom she met in an online chat group.
31: I thought I could trust him. Not only but we had the same language, same religion, and also he built himself as an image of a billionaire.
30: Last year, Americans reporting nearly $16 billion in losses to the FTC, a record. Meanwhile, the U.S. still lags behind other countries in tackling the problem, holding financial and social media companies responsible and regulating the cryptocurrency scammers rely on. That's according to an investigation by the Associated Press and Frontline. I'm Julie Walker.
4: America in the Morning for Thursday, September 3rd, 2026 is produced by Jeff McKay. I'm John Trout. This is Westwood One.
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5: They are expected to make a full recovery. I'm Dave Anthony, Fox News. The three police officers injured in Minneapolis responding to a shooting in an apartment building.
7: I can't emphasize enough how dangerous this situation was and how heroic our officers were in their response.
5: Mayor Jacob Frey, the gunman's dead, is believed he shot himself after police got involved.
9: A total of seven people were shot, according to authorities. One victim died at the scene, one more at the hospital, while three others were transported from the scene. In addition, two officers were shot and are expected to make a full recovery, while a third officer was hurt during the response with non-life-threatening issues.
5: That's Fox's Jan Lee Painter. Lindsey Clancy's jury will return for a sixth day of deliberations at her murder trial. Fox's Nate Foy outside the court in Plymouth, Massachusetts.
12: Yesterday, for the second time, they informed the court that they cannot reach a unanimous decision. At that point, the judge gave what is called a Tui Rodriguez charge in Massachusetts, which instructs the jury to continue deliberating, but it is a final warning before a possible mistrial. Listen to the judge.
14: There is no reason to suppose that the case will ever be submitted to 12 persons more intelligent, more impartial, or more competent to decide it, or that more or clear evidence will be produced.
5: Clancy's using an insanity defense in the killing of her three children. The U.S. did not go on the attack again last night in Iran, but the president warns he's prepared to do another one anytime. And as Fox's Madeline Rivera reports, he says the latest strikes Tuesday were heavy.
22: President Trump indicates Iran was trying to rebuild their radar and missile systems and deploy rockets that would have launched mines in the Strait of Hormuz.
23: We took out all of the new equipment that they tried to build along the Strait of Hormuz.
5: Oil prices are up again. Gas has gone up a nickel the last couple of days. 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
28: Buckle up for a busy and expensive Labor Day trip. Good morning, I'm Diane Gray. The Labor Day holiday travel period begins today with the heaviest traffic expected to be after work and tomorrow during the day. If you're driving, expect gas prices to be about a dollar more a gallon compared to last year, with the national average just over $4. The airports will be busy. The TSA predicts over 17 million people will be screened between today and next Wednesday.
1: And this year marks the 25th anniversary of the September 11th terrorist attacks. The Pennsylvania State Archives opens a new exhibit today called Witness to History, Pennsylvania on September 11th, 2001. It'll highlight the sacrifice of the passengers and crew of United Flight 93 as it crashed in Summerlin.

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6: Starting your morning off right. A new way of talk. A new way of understanding. Because we're in this together. This is your morning show with Michael Del Giorno.
7: It is your morning show. Chris Kroc in for my friend Michael Del Giorno. One more day with you. Love, love, love, love being here with you. And we obviously have a heck of a lot of fun. We have a lot of stories to talk about, too. As you would imagine, we have the Lindsey Clancy trial and the Tyler Robinson trial. It's kind of a toss-up. You know, sometimes I like to go to the producer and just spin the wheel and let them pick it, because then it's a little fun, you know, a little challenging. Let's do that. Producer Red, would you like me to start out with Lindsey Clancy or the Charlie Kirk trial with what happened yesterday on that? Not the trial, but the preliminary hearings.
8: Why don't you go Charlie Kirk?
7: So you have a hat tip to you, sir. You have a defense attorney for Tyler Robinson who literally attacked Charlie Kirk yesterday. Not even in the trial yet. The family's there. Everybody's there. We all saw it on TV or saw a highlight of it. I'll play it for you right now. He literally attacks Charlie Kirk. This is the defense attorney for Tyler Robinson.
9: It is true that Mr.
7: Hold on, there we go.
9: Kirk spoke hatefully of certain groups of people. He spoke hatefully of people who don't have traditional norm-conforming gender identities. He spoke hatefully of people who are not strictly heterosexual. He spoke hatefully of people who have sexual relationships out of marriage. And yes, it is true that the evidence from Mr. Twiggs is that he identified in a non-gender-conforming way to his friends, and that he was in a romantic relationship with Mr. Robinson. But that doesn't mean that those personal choices by Mr. Twiggs and by Mr. Robinson equate with the hate that at least Mr. Robinson says he had toward Mr. Kirk. So
7: literally the defense attorney for Tyler Robinson, the alleged assassin of Charlie Kirk, is attacking the victim. He is attacking him in court, and also not even in trial. There's no reason to attack and impugn his character, but he did. There is a article in Fox News about this, and it says right here, a defense attorney. This is a guy who has no, you know, he's not.

0: in the game here. He's just a practicing defense attorney out of New Jersey, interviewed by Fox News. He said this was so unprofessional, so out of left field, and that this defense attorney should be embarrassed. Kirk's widow and parents were there in court. They exchanged looks and some teared up. You don't ever, ever say that, number one, as a defense attorney or prosecutor, especially not even at a trial, says the defense, defense attorney out of New Jersey they interviewed. If you want to paint Charlie as a bad person in front of the jury, knock your socks off. Do whatever you think you have to. But to do that at a preliminary hearing when you have the victim's family all there, that was totally uncalled for. Well, I mean, even in a trial, why would you say that? Is he basically saying Tyler Robinson had to take out Charlie Kirk because he was, quote, hateful? And he's not hateful. He wasn't hateful. If you may disagree with him, but what he's basically saying is, I disagree with Charlie Kirk's stance on traditional marriage. I disagree with Charlie Kirk's stances. They're biblical stances. I disagree with them, and they are hateful because I disagree with them. But why would you do that in this? There's no reason to. Kirk's widow and other relatives were in court. They exchanged looks, some teared up. The defense attorney that they interviewed, again from Fox News, said none of what was presented during the preliminary hearing shows that he is hateful and has hateful words. This group or hateful words towards that group, he had an opinion. That doesn't make it hate, but the fact that Mr. Novak even considered hate, that's the attorney for Robinson. He hated Mr. Kirk. What he really means is he really hated Mr. Kirk for what Kirk stood for, which is exactly right. So, and he's quoting his client, Tyler Robinson, who told his lover, ex-lover, Lance Twiggs, I have had enough of Charlie Kirk's hatred. Some hate can't be negotiated out. You want to talk about hatred and negativity? There is a local pumpkin farm in Henderson, Kentucky. I guess it's right by the Indiana-Kentucky border. It's Goble Farms or Gobble Farms or something of that nature. They did a corn maze for Charlie Kirk this year. And it's on their website. They have links to Turning Point USA. They have received dozens of negative ratings on Google reviews. Why would you want to attack what is wrong with people? Why can't they let this go? I think they can't let it go because they just feel threatened by Charlie's stances. I guess they want to attack it. I mean, so the problem is with these folks. What is wrong with people? Lindsey Clancy. This is insane. Did you know we have a Lindsey Clancy clone, allegedly, out of Frankfort, Illinois, suburban Chicago? Yes. This is allegedly a Lindsey Clancy lookalike. This is WGN-TV.
1: A lot of people are bringing up the big trial that's playing out right now in Massachusetts. They're talking about the Lindsey Clancy trial, especially after this came out. A lot of people are saying, oh my gosh, you know, this sounds so similar, because guys, we've been talking about the Lindsey Clancy trial that's happening, you know, nationwide. It's the biggest trial that's happening right now. And it's been playing out for weeks. And so for a lot of these folks who are reacting to what's happened in their backyards, they're immediately, you know, reminded of what's playing out at the national scale.
2: This is just absolutely devastating that this could be another Lindsey Clancy situation in our neighborhood, in our community. You never think it's going to hit so close to home.
0: A death cult appears to be possibly taking hold and going on and continuing on. What this is a woman who police arrived at 4:30 in the afternoon yesterday, according to WGN-TV. In suburban Chicago, Frankfort, Illinois, call of a 2-year-old boy that was unresponsive. They show up and they find the 2-year-old boy. He is dead. They look for the mom. They search the house and they find the boy's mother, who police say was attempting self-harm when she was located. She was later taken to the hospital with non-life-threatening injuries. Preliminary investigation indicates the incident was a domestic-related homicide. So you might have another mother killing her kid. And then I was watching, you know, did you guys see, Red and Jeff, did you guys see the videos of these women crying, these self-important women, and like saying they understand Lindsey Clancy murdering her children with her bare hands? Have you seen those ones online?
3: I have seen some of those, yeah.
0: I watched a couple of them last night. I really never came across them, but I heard all about this. And These are some freaking insane women. And some of these women are talking and they're playing back pieces of, video or audio from the trial. Like they're doing a little mini podcast, crying and riveted and just loving, Lindsey Clancy. And then you hear a child in the background cry. And you think, my God, woman, what is wrong with you? And then you take this in. You have the director of Punisher Warzone and Green Street Hooligans, German Palestinian American filmmaker Lexi Alexander, who tweeted out cheering the death of the Bank of America executive in Times Square the other day from that maniac woman, the psychotic lunatic woman who murdered her. That Bank of America executive who was like 32 years old, just came back from 5 months of maternity leave with her baby. And this person is celebrating online over the death of Bank of America executive Aaron Piacenti. And it's just unbelievable. And then so the same person celebrated Luigi Mangione. So let's look at this death cult thing. You've got Lindsey Clancy being celebrated by a good amount of people out there. Oh, I also saw this gathering of useful idiots. And they're all wearing like pink or something on social media for Lindsey Clancy. And they're holding up their hands in that heart-shaped thing. I mean, what can you think of anything more evil than getting a large gaggle of people together or 20 or 30 or 40 or 50 people together to stand and hold out their hands and make the shape of a heart over a woman who's with her bare hands murdered three children, her own three children? So you got Lindsey Clancy being celebrated and lionized and such. You've got Charlie Kirk being attacked for being Charlie Kirk even now at the trial. You've got Luigi Mangione being celebrated, and now this lunatic celebrating the murder of an innocent woman who's a 32-year-old Bank of America executive, new mom. Death cult, isn't it? Then you also have this woman, Dawn Light. Now, this one has a lot of psychological problems, right? This woman, Dawn Light, was arrested and faces up to 20 years in jail because she was caught allegedly filming jurors, taking pictures of jurors coming out. Also, they say that she is accused of going to parking in the back where only jurors are supposed to park. And then did you see the gaggle of press? And she was like, she was talking to them. I should have that in my repertoire sound. And I want to play that for you. Here. This is a gaggle of press. She's talking. And then at one point, did you see she tries to take a full-on sprint? Like try to run away from the press? Did you guys see that? You did? Yeah.
3: I didn't see that one.
0: This is unreal. Let me play this for you.
4: Why was it so important to tell
5: Why is it a misunderstanding?
6: Did you park there on purpose,
4: Don? Yesterday?
6: Were you parked there on purpose?
7: What was the point? What were you trying to do?
8: You.
9: What was your intent?
10: Don, there was no comment. All right, I want to go to my car, guys. I'm done with you.
0: By the way, you're going to hear her laugh in a second, too. She wants to go to her car.
11: Her intent was to have the media swarm her, and she got exactly what she wanted, her 15 yeah. minutes of fame.
0: Yeah. Red, you said that you were a crime blogger in the early 2000s, and this is now how a crime blogger, she allegedly is a crime blogger? I have Ryan Fournier, the founder of Students for Trump, who tweeted this out to his 1.2 million followers. Reports reveal, and this is his allegation, not mine, 56-year-old Dawn Light arrested for filming Lindsey Clancy jurors is a registered ACT Blue donor out of Sutton, Massachusetts. Radical left, he says, caught trying to intimidate and taint a high-profile jury. Unbelievable integrity, he says. Now, what were you going to say, though, Red?
11: Oh, no. We used to solve crimes and missing persons cases, not create crimes.
0: Insert yourself into a criminal case and then become a criminal, allegedly, right? Let's play the rest of this as she's being grilled. By the press and laughs in a second here.
12: Mark, can you take more pictures?
13: Yeah, stop. Stop pushing.
10: No, you.
3: Why did you come here? Can you answer any questions?
6: Why did you come here? How do you feel you're a celebrity now?
0: Did you hear that? How do you feel you're a celebrity now? Ha ha ha, she's laughing. Throw this woman in jail for the entire 20 years. Unreal. And you know, they gave the, not the Allen charge, but something that's called a different kind of a charge in the state of Massachusetts. It's the, what is it? The Tui, can't remember the last second part, the Tui Rodriguez charge or something like that, which is just like an Allen charge where the judge said yesterday after 5 days of a deadlock, they're like, judge, we're deadlocked. There's nothing we can do. And he gave them the official charge the second time saying, go back and do this. What it really means is you are best to make this decision. This is, we have invested tons in this. Nobody will be better than you to answer this and to fix this, figure this out. Keep your opinions, but be more open to listening to everybody else's opinion on the jury. And so he gave those instructions, and now he cannot encourage them to continue to deliberate after this. If they come back today or tomorrow and say, oh, there's nothing we can do, then it'll be a mistrial. I want to explore the mistrial angle. I want your thoughts on this, too. How much punishment, how big of a deal is this, and how severe is this? Do you want this lady, Dawn Light, filming jurors parking where they're not, where jurors park, allegedly? What kind of punishment you want to see happen to her in this? How severe? Hit that talk back button on your iHeart app. This is your morning show. Chris Crockett for Michael DeJorno.
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0: Time for the top five stories of the day. It's Kristen for Michael, by the way. Hegseth extends Middle East deployments into 2027, escalating a, quote, strain on troops, says the Wall Street Journal. Maintaining 50,000 in the region to give President Trump flexibility and options as he pursues economic pressure campaign, which I have no problem with doing that. Otherwise, why not just tell Iran we're going to be leaving shortly? This is my favorite story of the day, perhaps. Graham Plattner, or P. Hustle, as we know him. P. Hustle is no longer scheduled to speak at the Maine Labor Day rally. Former Democrat Senate nominee P. Hustle Graham Plattner no longer set to speak at the Labor Day rally when he makes his first major public appearance since ending his campaign against Republican Senator Susan Collins of Maine. The unions did not want him there. I wonder why. Federal judge has blocked one of President Trump's latest attempts to limit birthright citizenship. A Biden-appointed judge, shocker, says the Supreme Court has spoken. It's the law of the land. The president must follow it. We have Elon Musk, America's PAC, now spending money on Trump-backed Mike Rogers in Michigan, Ken Paxton in Texas, other crucial Senate and House races. First drop is $800K, a lot more expected to come. A Republican proposal to amend the Constitution to prevent expanding the number of justices on the Supreme Court failed on the House floor. The vote was along party lines, 212 to 206. God help us if we do that, turning the Supreme Court into a House of Lords. Up next, the Minneapolis mass shooting. What's really behind it? It's not what you thought. This is Chris Crockin for my friend Michael DelGiorno, your morning show.
27: My name is Craig Ferguson. I am originally from Glasgow, Scotland. My morning show is your morning show with Michael.
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2: A couple of big primetime Pennsylvania debates are scheduled for next month. Good morning, I'm Diane Gray. In the governor's race, Democrat incumbent Josh Shapiro and Republican challenger Stacey Garrity will hash over the issues on Wednesday, October 7th in the ABC 27 News studio in Harrisburg. Then on Wednesday, October 14th, the TV station will also host the debate for the race in the state's 10th congressional district. For the second time, Republican incumbent Scott Perry will trade talking points with Democrat Janelle Stelson. In Pennsylvania, we always gripe about the potholes and other road issues, but maybe Marylanders have more reason to complain. New data from the U.S. Department of Transportation reports among the states with the worst road quality, Pennsylvania ranked 8th with 27% of roads in poor condition, but Maryland was in at the number 5 spot with 29% of roads in cruddy shape. Partly sunny today with a chance of showers and storms and a high near 90.
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4: Dealing with a lot of roadway ponding out there this morning. Use some extra caution. 83 north and south. No delays, though. 30 is busy, but looking good. Disabled vehicle, York Township, South Queen Street at St. Charles Way. Heading into Lancaster County, still fire crews out. Mannheim Borough on Stegall Street at 72. Dealing with an accident in Elizabeth Township on 501, just north of 322. And we're in good shape on 283. John Will Spock, right now traffic.
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15: You don't do the Snapchat? All the cool kids are doing the Snapchat.
14: I think that most adults on Snapchat are somebody that you might want to do a background check on.
15: Bunch of boomers.
14: Isn't that like going to perhaps a furry convention?
15: I'm sure they have their place on there for sure.
14: How many people are at that convention that are over, let's say, 20 years old or something, or 22 or something, that might not pass background checks?
15: Yeah.
14: Might not be allowed to be around.
15: Most of those
14: people that certain feet.
15: They're dressed up like possums.
14: I mean, there's a real problem with that, man. That's a real problem right there. I got a big problem. All right, Minneapolis shooting. You know, this was the big story that broke yesterday around 4:30 is when it happened, roughly in the afternoon, Central Time, in Minneapolis, St. Paul. Of course, we are on Twin Cities News Talk, which is on AM 1130 and FM 103.5. You know, I used to be on in Minneapolis, St. Paul.
15: Really?
14: Yeah, yeah. It was am I allowed to say the old station or no?
15: For sure.
14: KSTP, AM 1500, KSTP, St. Paul, Minneapolis. Okay. But they went to all sports. And who does that? Get out of here with that. What the heck's wrong with that? So,
15: I think it'd be easier to name the stations you haven't been on across America than it would be to keep up with the stations that you have been on.
14: Wow. Wow. I did not know I was going to be attacked this morning. Wow. I'm under attack. Now, this is not my show. This is not my morning show, tough love.
15: And this is you're kind of one of us now. So
14: I didn't expect this. I usually, whenever this happens on my own show, I would say I'm under attack on my own show.
15: Right.
14: Yeah.
15: Friendly fire.
14: I don't know if it's so friendly anymore. So the shooting happened yesterday in Minneapolis, St. Paul, and the stuff that I've seen, you know, you see a lot of stuff, but I ain't going with it until, for example, fake news social media had some transgender guy they identified, and it was not. It's a black guy who's living in what some online have called, like, projects, or not projects per se, but in fact, some of the folks were saying it was more, they're alleging that he was making, these are people online, so I'm not saying this is true at all, but they're alleging he was paying maybe $120 to $200 a month. And then we, the citizens, or the people of Minneapolis, St. Paul / Minnesota, were paying for this guy's rent to live there. Now, the allegations in all these mainstream reports are that he was absolutely terrorizing people, flashing guns, all leading up to this. At least three. I heard this morning, and producer Red, would you double check for me? I heard this morning three dead. Now, I don't know if they're including the killer.
16: Including the gunman.
14: That is, you do not count him. You do not count him. You say two people killed, and then you add the killer separately, because it is not that's like, in Gaza, taking the numbers of 60,000 or 70,000 people killed, when most of them, you know, you say out of maybe, I'm throwing out some numbers off the top of my head. These are not accurate. I'm just saying, when they say maybe 70,000 were killed and 20 to 40,000 are civilians, at best, actually, I would say more 20,000. And guess where those numbers are coming from? The Gaza Health Ministry, which means Hamas terrorists. So this guy is, he's obviously dead, but 4:36 p.m. Wednesday, yesterday, they got a call. One person shot at Loring Towers, a, quote, affordable housing community. When police arrived, they found one victim dead, several others suffering from gunshot wounds. Police then found the sound of gunfire, or followed it, to an upper floor. They were confronted by a haze that limited their visibility. Gunfire exchanged with this guy. And one officer shot in the stomach, another sustained non-life-threatening gunshot to the leg. Thankfully, they both are expected to make full recoveries. Seven patients rushed in total to the Hennepin County Medical Center, one of whom was later pronounced dead. Suspect also killed. See, there you go. That's why the headline says two, and somebody changed it to three in the mainstream press, and that is wrong. They don't even know if he killed himself either, but doesn't matter. The terrorist is dead. He was being evicted for recent threats. Suspect played a display of firearm to building security prior to this, reports Fox 9 out of Minneapolis-St. Paul. The man denied the allegations, and a hearing was set for September 11th. He was facing eviction from Loring Towers after he made concerning verbal statements about using a firearm to a security officer in June. 35-year-old suspect lifted up his shirt to display his firearm. In fact, Red, you got me his name. Carlton Johnson II is the suspect suspected in the shooting. There's bizarre social media videos that he put up. He was trying to be an influencer. Bizarre, like, stupid, with drugs and guns in the posts. I watched one of them. The man lived on the ninth floor. Several people were shot at 4:30 p.m. Man assaulted another resident on the premises of March this year. He walked around the premises with a firearm openly displayed, entered the management office to only display the firearm to multiple management personnel. Openly displayed, I should say. He also made multiple statements to other residents that he obtained a new gun and would kill somebody. 2 days later, he again flashed his gun to others nearby on a sidewalk. So he also was previously accused of assaulting a sibling in 2018. The big story here is it's not another terrorist mass shooter. I mean, this guy's a terrorist in my book. Anybody that does these kinds of things is, but he's not your mass shooter that you would think about. He is a guy with a lot of problems, a lot of criminal and history, apparently, and decided to start shooting people. So it doesn't fit the norm of the pattern we've seen before. And, you know, I love what producer Red said. Boy, Jacob Frey, the mayor of Minneapolis, suddenly likes cops. Suddenly cops are good. Isn't that interesting? Yeah, the same people you vilify. Do you know, I mean, and when St. George Floyd, blessed be his name, when he died from that, from what I believe was a drug overdose in the custody of Minneapolis police, that department was destroyed. And the amount of people that are not in that department is so low compared to what it could be. The morale is so low. I am very good friends with, very, very close friends with a police officer in St. Paul from my time when I worked there, you know, as a talk show host. And it's just a disaster what they did. And what the mayor and the city and the people that run that city, the Democrat Party, DFL, they call it Democrat Farmer Labor Party, what they allowed to happen to that, have happened to that police department in that city is disgusting. You know, it just is. So there you go. There's a story on that. Speaking of crime, what do you think about locking somebody up because they let their 5-year-old walk to a pond? This just happened in Utah. No, I'm sorry, Virginia mom. But she went to Brigham Young University in Utah. Virginia mom received a criminal conviction simply because she left her 5-year-old son to walk alone down a few blocks in her gated community. 36-year-old mom. So what happened was she lets her 5-year-old walk to a pond nearby. He likes to collect feathers. It's about 2 blocks away, 3 blocks away, somewhere like that, a couple blocks. Somebody sees a 5-year-old walking alone. There are 2 crosswalks in the community that he crossed. However, it's a gated community, and they have 24-hour security. There's a 25-mile-an-hour speed limit, 3 golf courses. He would have had to go through just 2 crosswalks, reports Daily Mail, which she had seen him do safely many times. So she let him walk away and go a couple blocks and collect the feathers. A passerby saw him and became concerned. So they alerted the gated community security. You know, there's another story I saw. It might even be my repertoire of things for today, my massive stack of stuff, like the late Rush Limbaugh used to have, right? Remember he talked about a stack of stuff? About a child who was wandered away from school, a kindergartner, and a parent. Some adult found him and returned him to the school safely. So here you have a person in the neighborhood that sees a 5-year-old walking down the street 2 blocks from his house. A stranger doesn't stop and say, "Hi, are you okay? Is your mom? Where's your mom? Where's your mom? Where's your dad? Are you okay? Everything okay?" Instead, they just call the security guard on him. What kind of an adult does that? Why does that person not stop and get out of that car and show this child some attention and love and kindness and concern? What kind of a person does that? If you're genuinely concerned, stop and talk to the kid. And if you think that something's not right, ask you want to take the kid back. It'd be stranger danger. Say, would you mind telling me where your mom's house is? I want to make sure she's okay with this. You know? Calling the security guard on him? You look like you want to say something, Red.
16: If this is a crime, my parents would be serving 17 consecutive life sentences.
14: I know. I grew up in the far-flung suburbs of Chicago. They're now, you know, engulfed right by Six Flags is where we grew up, okay? And at that time, it was rural, like all of us that live in the, you know, second or third ring suburbs, like a third ring suburb, you know. It was rural country living almost, and now it's, you know, suburbia in the heart of it. And so that's where I grew up, and it was definitely semi-rural feeling. And we would take our bikes, and we would ride all the way around, you know, like probably 3 miles to a forest preserve and just ride through the forest, and it was so amazing. Maybe I was in kindergarten. Maybe I was 7 years old. But, yeah, the same thing for me. So the security guard took the kid he said it was illegal. He went to the mother and said it was illegal for her to leave her son unsupervised. He called the police. The security guard of the complex, or the development, called the police on the mom. Now, is the kid malnourished? Is the kid, unkempt? I just saw a story. I'm filling in after this show this morning. In Indianapolis. And there was a horrific story of a beautiful 5-year-old girl who weighed less at 5 years of age than she did at 2. Because her mom locked her in a closet, shoved a dresser to prevent the 5-year-old from coming out, barely fed the child anything. There was feces and lice everywhere in the room and in the girl's hair and everything. A picture of her legs in the trial. She died. She died from malnourishment and neglect. And the picture of her looked like a Holocaust victim. The knees were much more bigger. You know, the circumference of the knees was massive compared to the bone and the skin. That is neglect. That is horror. This is not. I could maybe see myself being concerned. Just to, you know, because 5-year-old might look extra young to you now that my kids are 19 and 22, you know. But I could never call the cops, and I would want to talk to mom, you know, and I wouldn't want to try to get the kid in the car. I'd just say, you know, where are you at? What's your address, Michael? Is your mom around? You know, it's okay to do that. So, yeah, you would have been locked up. The woman has a 5-year-old child, and the CPS told her a child can never be unsupervised. So they charged her, that she got a criminal conviction, for leaving her 5-year-old son to walk alone. Something like that happened in Georgia. That was a huge case in Georgia, maybe 2, 3, 4, 5 years ago. I can't remember when. Same kind of a thing. This is crazy. They found her guilty of a level 2 finding, which got her placed on the child abuse and neglect registry. She told Reason magazine she believes she was accused of misdemeanor because authorities were looking for a way to get around the reasonable childhood independence law. Oh, my gosh. Virginia. This is why, I mean, I guess I don't want to say this is why you don't live in Virginia. But this is outrageous. She won't spend any time in prison. Can you imagine the word prison in this article? She won't spend any time in prison as long as she demonstrates good behavior and complies with CPS condition. How many of the lunatics that are crying on social media over Lindsay Clancy and having rallies and holding up heart shapes with their hands for Lindsay Clancy, how many of them would like to lock this woman up, you think? You know, I wonder. Wouldn't that be interesting to go to the crowd and see what they think of this? All right, coming up next on Your Morning Show, 25 years after 9/11, 2 first responders remember Ground Zero. I'm going to play some audio of that, and there's a brand new video that has never been seen until recently. New York City Chopper 4 flying, looking at the towers as the first one was hit and was aflame, and then the second one, you see the plane flying and hit it. Never been seen until now. Somehow it just was released recently. All that's coming up next. Chris Crockin from Michael Del Giorno. Excuse me. This is your morning show.
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14: 7 minutes before the hour, Chris Crockin for Michael Del Giorno. It's your morning show. Well, we were talking a little bit more about this mother arrested for a charge criminally and convicted, but no jail time, which is unthinkable, for letting her 5-year-old walk a couple blocks to a pond in her gated community, 25-mile-an-hour speed zone, only 2 crossings. Somebody saw the 5-year-old, reported it to the security guard of the gated community that they were in, and the security guard took the child back to mom at the house. And there was a heated argument, and then the security guard said, I'm calling the cops on you. And producer Rhett saying that, you know, His parents would have been locked up three consecutive life sentences. And then talking about the, we kind of segued in our off-air talk during the break about when your parents open up a can of a whoop-ass on you. We were not spared that. The freedoms and the punishment and the difference between now and then. I think there's a real, I really reject? I reject the idea that things are different today. I reject that, oh, things are different today. It's a different time. We're living in a different time. I think that is an absolute lie. Or, untruth. I don't think people are intentionally lying. I think it's a total untruth and is not true at all. And I think it's a cop out. And things are not different. I think that people have always, a percentage of people roughly has always been the same. There's always a certain amount of people that are evil, that want to harm, that look for people to harm, whether they be children or adults. And I think it's always been this way. And I think the experience of letting kids, you know, get out there a little bit is important. My son, we're reminded of this. Listen to this. When we first came to Dallas-Fort Worth, we're in the suburbs of Dallas-Fort Worth, where we've been for 16 years. When we first came here, my son, who's now 22 or 23, actually, he got lost on his bike. I mean, I don't know if he was 7 or 8 or 6 or 9. I can't remember. But he got lost in our neighborhood on his bike. And one of our neighbors who went to our church, like 5, 8 blocks away, I don't know, somewhere in our neighborhood, saw him. He was crying on the side of the road. And, he was lost. Because he was on a bike ride. And he was lost. And she picked up the bike. She put it in the minivan, drove him home. And my wife and I were alarmed. We were looking all over him for him. And by God's grace, we found him. But you know what? That was a good experience. It was tough. But it was a good experience, you know? He learned. These are important stories. You can put your kid in a bubble, but then you won't be raising your kid right. I want to get into this 25 years after 9/11. Some of the audio and stories are coming out now that we haven't heard yet because this is big. So we're going to get into that coming up next as well. It's Chris Crock, and for my friend Michael DelGiorno, this is Your Morning Show.
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8: Praising police in Minneapolis, I'm Dave Anthony, Fox News, for their response to a shooting in a high-rise apartment building.
9: They rescued victims, brought people to safety, helped get approximately four people to the hospital, all while getting shot at themselves.
8: That's Mayor Jacob Frey. Two people were killed, at least six injured.
10: Police say officers ran into the building, finding blood and victims as they heard more gunshots. Two officers were hit, one in the abdomen, another in the shin. A third officer suffered a non-life-threatening injury. The suspected gunman was found dead. No word yet on a motive, but one neighbor said he'd been avoiding the suspect for the past few weeks because that suspect had been showing off a weapon.
8: That's Fox's Jill Nato. It'll be day six of deliberations at Lindsay Clancy's murder trial and the killing of her three children, but the jury's deadlocked, considering her insanity defense, prompting the judge to invoke something to get them to continue.
11: It instructs the jurors to reconsider their positions and listen carefully to each other. Jurors are reminded another jury may not be better equipped to handle this case, and they're encouraged to reach a unanimous verdict without giving up any honestly held beliefs. What the Tui Rodriguez charge doesn't do is force compliance, set a hard deadline, or alter the burden of proof. It also doesn't allow the judge to force the jury to continue deliberating.
8: Fox's Nate Foy outside the court in Plymouth, Massachusetts. President Trump is warning he could order another attack on Iran at any time after two rounds of strikes the last several days, in addition to imposing even more economic sanctions.
25: The regime is getting weaker and weaker by the day. And at some point, they're not going to be able to shoot so easily because I think the people aren't going to take it.
8: A prominent feminist activist has died. Gloria Steinem, who was a leading voice for women's rights for decades. Steinem was 92, died at her home in New York City. 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
29: Buckle up for a busy and expensive Labor Day trip. Good morning, I'm Diane Gray. The Labor Day holiday travel period begins today with the heaviest traffic expected to be after work and tomorrow during the day. If you're driving, expect gas prices to be about a dollar more a gallon compared to last year, with the national average just over $4. The airports will be busy. The TSA predicts over 17 million people will be screened between today and next Wednesday. And this year marks the 25th anniversary of the September 11th terrorist attacks. The Pennsylvania State Archives opens a new exhibit today called Witness to History, Pennsylvania on September 11th, 2001. It'll highlight the sacrifice of the passengers and crew of United Flight 93 as it crashed in Somerset County. It will detail the recovery and identification process and the response from all branches of Pennsylvania law enforcement and legislators. For visitation information, Google Pennsylvania State Archives. Partly sunny today with a chance of showers and storms and a high near 90.
5: Now, WSBA traffic.
30: Got some roadway ponding in spots out there this morning. Use some extra caution

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2: 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A new way of talk. A new way of understanding. Because we're in this together. This is your morning show with Michael Del Giorno.
3: This is your morning show. Chris Kroc in for Michael Del Giorno. Let's go right to Rory O'Neill, our national correspondent on the Lindsey Clancy jury, the Tui Rodriguez charge, what that means. Are they going to have a mistrial? Rory, thanks for joining us.
4: Yeah, good morning. These jurors have said twice now that they're just unable to reach a decision. And as you said, they got the instruction from the judge, the dynamite citation, as they say. And it looks like unless they come back with a verdict, probably today, it's more and more likely this is headed for a mistrial.
3: And then the family, I should say, Reddington, her attorney, Kevin Reddington, for Lindsey Clancy, defense attorney, said no when asked if Lindsey would be ready for, be able to emotionally handle going through the trial again. That's irrelevant, isn't it? I mean, you know, she's, and do you think the prosecution, based on what you've seen, is likely to retry it?
4: Well, I'm not sure it's irrelevant because he might have been sending a signal through the media, essentially saying to the prosecution, oh, she couldn't possibly go through another trial, so maybe that means we're open for some sort of a deal. That may have been the kind of messaging that was going through there, because if this is, you know, look, we're all guessing this is now headed for, yes, a mistrial. The deliberation started Thursday of last week. And if that's the case, now the prosecution has to decide, are we going to try this again? Are we going to just give up? Or are we going to try to, you know, continue the charges, but then be more open to a plea deal? And that may have been the message, that his client is not ready for another trial. Therefore.
3: Yeah, well, here's the thing, too. I mean, it's crazy. In Massachusetts, you are presumed to be insane. They have to prove that the prosecution has to prove that she is sane.
4: Not.
3: The burden's on them.
4: Right. Right. So the burden is on the prosecution when it comes to these kinds of, because it's you're not criminally responsible because of your mental health would be the jury's verdict. And it's an affirmative presentation by the prosecution for that.
3: Now, one more thing. This woman, Dawn, sure, Light, arrested for allegedly taking pictures and or video of the jurors. Also parking in the area, snooping around the area where the jurors park. What do you know about her and what's the latest with that?
4: Yeah, so she was charged with interfering with a jury or influencing a jury. So she's got criminal charges of her own. You know, the friends and associates have said, oh, no, she just has a curiosity in the case and was actually trying to get photos of Lindsey Clancy. But others have suggested, again, that she was more focused on the jurors. And remember, this jury is not sequestered. They have not been sequestered during the trial. They have not been sequestered during the deliberations either. So they're free to come and go every night in what's a relatively small town there in Plymouth County, Massachusetts. So, look, everyone knows in that part of the world, everyone knows who the jurors are, right? It's a relatively small town area. So, or you have a friend of a friend. And that's why there are some concerns about protecting the anonymity of this jury.
3: The charges on Dawn Light and the ability to possibly send her to jail for 20 years is very serious. The judge is very serious about this, and I think it looks like she's taking it lightly in her perp walk or her walk with the media, right?

0: Yeah, she was seen running away from the media, sort of smiling and laughing at what was happening. But because this is a case that can bring about a life sentence for the defendant, that's why the punishment is so harsh for allegedly interfering with the jury or influencing.
1: Now, one more thing that happened overnight. Suburban Chicago, Frankfort, Illinois, 2-year-old killed or dead. Boy's mother was trying to self-harm, according to the reports from WGN-TV. So folks are saying this could be another type of a Lindsey Clancy story. I mean, I hope this isn't a trend. I don't know if you've seen that coverage yet.
0: I just saw you have read as much as I had heard as well, so I don't know too much. But, that's obviously something that courts are going to be watching, legal observers. And, again, I think that Massachusetts insanity bar being a little bit different changes the math.
1: Yeah. Rory O'Neill, national correspondent. Thank you. Look forward to talking to you a little bit later.
0: Thanks, Chris.
1: Yes, sir. Let's go. We have some talkbacks on the mother in Virginia living in a gated community. Her 5-year-old in the gated community, and there's only 2 crosswalks that he went past. He was allowed to go by himself 2 to 3 blocks, something like that, to a pond. He likes to collect goose feathers. So mom said, go ahead, have fun, see you in a little bit. Somebody who lives in the gated community was driving or whatever and saw this 5-year-old boy. Instead of stopping and seeing if he was okay, seeing where he lived and maybe going to the house to check, she just called the security guard on him. Security guard takes the 5-year-old kid, goes back to the house with mom, and there's a confrontation that gets a little nasty, apparently. And then the security guard calls the flipping cops on the mom. Mom was criminally convicted, won't face any jail time. And, you know, we were talking about this. Producer Red, producer Jeff, and myself, we were allowed to do stuff like that. We were allowed to go and ride our bikes in a forest behind my house at probably 5, 6, you know. And I don't think anything's changed. I really don't think anything's changed. I think people's mindset has changed. But I don't think anything has changed on this. Let's go to some of the talkbacks. Listener at WJDX.
2: Are you out of your mind? A 5-year-old wandering alone? No, I don't agree with it.
1: Well, a 5-year-old wandering alone, but the 5-year-old had, it's a gated community, and the 5-year-old had directions from mom. Go ahead and do that. Collect your feathers. See you in a little bit. I don't know if that's out of your mind, is it? I mean, he's not crossing a four lane, you know, street that's 40 miles an hour or something. Yes, Red.
3: I was going to say, you have to wonder how many times had he done it before.
1: And so, in other words, so you're counting the crimes. You're saying that maybe she has a lot of crimes that she needs to be investigated for further crimes.
3: I mean, can you imagine? I mean, what if this is a normal thing this kid did?
1: Yes. Right? Yeah, and I was obviously
3: that's what people are missing here. It's what might be abnormal for you in your area is commonplace in other areas.
1: This is not criminal negligence. It's not. It's you could say it's wrong, and I wouldn't get in a big argument with you. You could say the kid's too young, but it's not criminal. I know that. And let's go to Mark in Ocala on WLFL.
4: Yeah, that's a shame what happened to that mother. That's a good signal that you need to move out of that state, because if COVID or something like that comes around, you're not going to have the police state. You're going to have a Gestapo state with all the little brown shirts pointing at you. There they are. There they are. Get them. From the citizen, the security guard, to the cop, nobody had any logical thinking.
1: Well, Virginia is definitely very, you know, well, it was purple a little bit with Governor Glenn Youngkin, former Governor Glenn Youngkin, but it went back to solid blue. That is a concern overall with the state. However, I don't think it's the state. I think it's the neighborhood and jurisdiction. And I think this could happen. I saw something like this happen in a story that made national news a couple years back in Georgia. Same thing, you know, and Georgia's it used to be a red state when I was there. Unfortunately, it's just a purple state now, which is just unbelievable to me. Nonetheless, what do people want to do? You want to put the 5-year-old on a leash? Is that what you want to do? Like a dog in the backyard? Are they allowed to go out in the backyard? Are they allowed to go in the front yard? Are they allowed to walk down the street, you know, a block to their friend's house? You know? I mean, and then here's the other thing. Are you foisting your parenting on somebody else's parent? on something that is not legal, a legal matter, instead is a parenting opinion matter. You know what I'm saying? Like, it's not negligence. I don't think there's any way in heck that I would not have stopped for that kid and said, are you okay? Everything okay? And I may have said, where's your mom? I may have gone to the house, but not been confrontational. Huh? I just want to make sure your son's okay. Everything okay? Yeah, he's going, okay, thank you very much, you know. Does the kid look malnourished? Does the kid look dirty and filthy? Does the kid look, you know, is the kid presentable and kempt and well-spoken? And, you know, you can't ask the kid to get in your car because that's a big no-no, even if you mean well, no. So, I wouldn't think it'd be out of the realm to check. But this is insane. 9/11. We, of course, are approaching the 25th anniversary, and I don't want to wait and have a massive amount of things to play on the radio as I continue doing my shows all across the country, filling in, including here on Your Morning Show for Michael DelGiorno. But I saw this yesterday, and we must play it today. 25 years later, after 9/11, two first responders we have Captain Rosie Velez, a guy, and Chief Joe Salerno. And they're talking to a reporter from WFAA TV Channel 8 about what they saw and about now.
5: The dust and the cloud, and everyone split off in different directions. So I went just whichever way I heard people yelling.
6: It takes you back. It's like a punch in the gut. You know all the firefighters that were in that building at the time, the police officers that were there. You know they didn't survive.
5: I would describe it if you took smoke, mixed that with like burning gasoline, burning diesel, human flesh. You put all those smells together, just blend it all up. That'd give you a small light version of what I remember.
1: Now, the other thing I wanted to play is this. You got them talking about then versus now. These two former firefighters, EMT types, about now. Do people remember? Are they still remembering 9/11? Do they remember?
7: Rosie still keeps reminders of those days. A flag signed by first responders at Ground Zero and things sent by people from around the country. Reminders of a time when Americans seemed determined to take care of one another. In the days after the attacks, people lined streets to thank first responders and help strangers. Joe remembers that America.
6: It was humanity at its best. And you wish you could bottle that and keep that. And we lost it.
5: Do I think America forgot? Definitely.
7: Today, both men see a nation fractured by division, far removed from the America that stood shoulder to shoulder after the attacks.
1: Do I think America forgot? Definitely. I think he's right. Not us, not YMS listeners, but I'm just saying the country writ large for a large chunk of it. I mean, they elected an Islamist terror sympathizer, you know, for the mayor of New York City 25 years later. I mean, what does that tell you? I wanted to play this, too. There's a Chopper 4, NBC Chopper in New York City. This video has not been released until now, according to many, many people that have put this out on social media. This is the raw audio of the chopper, of the lady, I think is a reporter in the chopper. And she sees one tower, the first tower that was hit on fire, and she's recovering that. And then all of a sudden she doesn't notice this. This other plane comes in and smashes against the other tower.
8: Well, what from we can see right here as we were coming up the Hudson River, we can see thick black smoke indicating the fire is still going on right now in the World Trade Center. For as far as the eye can see, and you can tell right here at the top of this tower, there's a huge gaping hole, flames still inside, thick black smoke still coming out. We have not been able to see what, if any kind of an aircraft is inside the building. This is the best vantage point right here. And as you can see, just a huge gaping hole throughout the entire side of this tower right now. Wow. That apparently does look like it is in the other building at this point.
1: A small wow. It makes me angry and emotional to see that. It's on my X feed if you want to see it, at Chris Kroc Show. That's at Chris Kroc Show, C-H-R-I-S-K, okay? It makes me angry. Those SOBs, you know? This is way more than a punch in our gut. Who is going to be at the Ground Zero ceremonies in New York City on 9/11? Will the feeble and old man who freezes up a lot, Joe Biden, will he be there? I will share that with you on the top five stories of the day. Coming up next, Chris Kroc in for Michael Del Giorno. This is your morning show.
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22: From the Pacific beaches at Malibu to the Arch in St. Louis to the reflecting pool in D.C., this is your morning show with Michael Del Giorno.
1: What an excellent song. You want to do talkbacks now or coming up next, guys? Because I know we got the top five stories today as well.
23: Yeah, let's go ahead and get the top five stories in. We'll do
1: talkbacks coming up next. We got some great ones on the kid walking around the neighborhood and mom getting charged, cuffed, and stopped. Hey, top five stories today. Gallup reports a record high 89% of the United States government believe the United States government is corrupt. Corruption is widespread, 89% of U.S. residents. Perception of government corruption in the U.S., highest level in 20 years. I'm not surprised. Republicans fail to ease one of Trump's greatest fears as Supreme Court measure collapses. No constitutional amendment to cap the Supreme Court. If that happens and they expand it, that is turning into a House of Lords, another political body. Emmett Smith, former cowboy accused of conning Native American investor out of $2.5 million in solar farm deal. Ruh-roh Rastro. Christian backlash as J.D. Vance puts a number on his chances of getting into heaven. J.D. says he's a 7 or 8 out of 10 on a scale of measuring how confident he is that he could make it to heaven. Well, as a Christian like my friend Michael Del Giorno and such, you know when you know when you know. You know if you know. There ain't no 7 or 8. It's either you know or you don't. If you don't know, you better check it out, in my humble. Man fatally shoots cousin during heated argument over whose enchiladas were spicier. Did you like how I got the enunciation? Enchiladas.
23: You did really good.
1: Like with Nicolas Maduro in the coverage of when he was deposed, if we got him out of there. Oh, gosh. All right. Also coming up next, in addition to talkbacks, as President Trump, are his proposed sanctions against Russia dead? White House correspondent John Decker joins us on Your Morning Show.
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25: Hey, it's Ben Ferguson. The midterm elections, they've gotten really hot, and congressional control and President Trump's agenda, not only they hang in the balance, but every headline has the potential to shift the odds. 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
2: A couple of big primetime Pennsylvania debates are scheduled for next month. Good morning, I'm Diane Gray. In the governor's race, Democrat incumbent Josh Shapiro and Republican challenger Stacey Garrity will hash over the issues on Wednesday, October 7th in the ABC 27 News studio in Harrisburg. Then on Wednesday, October 14th, the TV station will also host the debate for the race in the state's 10th congressional district. For the second time, Republican incumbent Scott Perry will trade talking points with Democrat Janelle Stelson. In Pennsylvania, we always gripe about the potholes and other road issues, but maybe Marylanders have more reason to complain. New data from the U.S. Department of Transportation reports among the states with the worst road quality, Pennsylvania ranked 8th with 27% of roads in poor condition, but Maryland was in at the number 5 spot with 29% of roads in cruddy shape. Partly sunny today with a chance of showers and storms and a high near 90.
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4: York County, Springsbury Township dealing with the accident on Whiteford Road near North Hills Road. Got one York Township, Leader Heights Road at George Street. Still have wires down Cadores Township, Jefferson Road at Stelts Road. That's in the clearing stage. Into Lancaster County, still dealing with that accident. Peckway Township on Benedict Road. They're wrapping up that fire department activity in Manheim Borough on 72. John Wilsbach, right now traffic.
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42: Everybody's talking, but who's talking with you? 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
1: This is your morning show. Chris Kroc in for Michael DelGiorno. In just a moment, we'll talk to White House correspondent John Decker about Russia sanctions bill, why it's not passing, and whether it will, and what's the deal with that. Also, we have some talkbacks. Let's go to Bob in Mississippi.
43: Hey, Mr. Kroc. I just heard the rest of that story about that woman who was being arrested. Maybe she shouldn't have gotten a confrontation with the law. Low IQ Bob. Mississippi.
1: Now, that's the story, of course. The if you missed it, the five-year-old was allowed by his mom to walk a couple blocks to a pond to collect goose feathers, which he did regularly, apparently, in a gated community with 25-mile-an-hour speed limits, and he crossed two crosswalks, apparently. And somebody didn't like seeing the kid by himself out there, called the security guard. Security guard came, took the kid back to mom. Mom and him had a heated conversation. Maybe I will give you this. Maybe mom was inappropriate and was nasty to the guy. You know, maybe instead of being more, you know, although maybe the guy was a jerk. We don't know. You know, let's go to another listener at WKBN.
7: 5 years old seems a little young to me, but some kids are a little more advanced than other kids. I guess you'd have to be the parent to know that.
1: That's exactly what I'm thinking, too. It really is a situation with the kid and what level the kid's at. It might not be age as much as it will be maturity, right? I think that's accurate. Gary at WLAC Nashville.
8: Evidently, the kid knew where he lived, and other people need to stay out of it. It ain't their business.
1: You know, to which I say, amen. I'm going to give you a Southern Baptist amen. We are noticing something here. We are noticing that the older folk, not saying that these folks are older than Grulis, but, you know, the younger folk, meaning what, 20s, 30s, early 30s, are saying, what the heck's wrong with this mom? Everybody else over maybe 40s or mid-40s plus is saying, what are you talking about, dude? We did this. My goodness. Joe Biden will be at Ground Zero in New York City. Hopefully he will not shake the air, you know, shake the air's hand as if there's somebody there, or not face the wrong direction or walk off. Hopefully he won't take a bath in the reflecting pool, you know, talk to himself, get up on the microphone and talk when he's not supposed to be up there. Who knows? But Biden's going to be there along with Obama, Clinton, George W. Bush, and past first ladies, Nurse Jill Biden, Laura Bush, and Hillary Clinton, slated to be in attendance. No Trump. He will be at the Pentagon. Some think it's because of Biden, but I don't think that at all. I just think it's the way it worked out. I don't know. You know, you would think Trump, who's a massive New Yorker and loves New York and born and raised and loves it all, would be there. But I guess this year he does Pentagon. Let's go to our White House correspondent, John Decker, with the latest on the Russia sanctions bill. John, is this bill dead or what's going on?
9: Well, it's not dead, but it's languishing in the House right now. As you may recall, it passed overwhelmingly in the U.S. Senate. Strong bipartisan support. It goes over to the House. And the bill has not been scheduled for a vote. And there's very little time, given the time off that House members have to campaign for reelection, for that bill to be voted on between now and November. So if it happens, it would happen likely after the election. That may give some leeway to some members to vote for that legislation. The president says he supports that Senate bill. There are Republicans and Democrats urging the House to take up the bill right now, but it doesn't look like that will happen before November the 3rd.
1: I'm also seeing here in coverage in the New York Post today, Democrats express concern over the bill. Like I said, it would be House Democrats. Why would they do that? Do you know what they're expressing concern over?
9: Well, there are some Democrats who say the bill doesn't do enough. But, you know, it has the support of Democrats who are strong supporters of Ukraine. They feel that this bill does indeed provide the teeth to essentially squeeze Russia economically. It would also hit any country that purchases Russian oil with 100% tariffs. So we know that would hit China and India very hard in particular. And as it stands right now, the House Speaker has not scheduled any vote in the House of Representatives anytime soon.
1: John, can you tell me this? Well, I always get annoyed when they're like, these are new sanctions. These sanctions are even stronger. What more are they doing? And why haven't they done this before? You know, 6 months ago, a year ago, 2 years ago, right? I mean, I don't get that.
9: Well, this was a bill that had strong bipartisan support in the Senate, and you could put You know, one of the reasons why it wasn't taken up by the Senate on the Senate floor had a lot to do with President Trump. President Trump was not fully supportive of this legislation. But in the wake of Senator Lindsey Graham's untimely death, the president threw his support behind this legislation, which was named in honor, in memory of Lindsey Graham. So the president then said he does support this legislation. And that's one of the reasons why it really gained steam in the Senate. Well over 80 votes in the U.S. Senate signing on to that legislation. It hasn't gained the same kind of steam in the House of Representatives. So we'll see what happens. We'll see what happens over the course of the next few weeks and whether there's any movement in terms of a vote being scheduled by the House Speaker.
1: You know, another thing, I don't know if you caught this, I believe it was in the Journal, that the Russian oligarchs or whatever, Russians can really get their money into the Maldives. There's a lot of a shelter in there somehow. Do we know anything about that?
9: Well, I've seen that article as well. You know, I'm sure that there are ways for Russian oligarchs to hide their money from some of these sanctions, but just some of these sanctions. These sanctions do hit particularly hard. Lindsey Graham was a sponsor of this legislation. Mm-hmm. He was a strong supporter of Ukraine. And I think that this bill, you know, doesn't do everything, but it certainly provides a lot more in terms of trying to hit Russia harder economically.
1: John Decker, White House correspondent, thank you for joining us today on your morning show.
9: Thanks a lot. Have a great
1: yes.
9: day.
1: You too. You know, let's talk about something else here. Look at this. The Financial Times reporting today that Russia secretly is helping Iran to develop supersonic cruise missiles. This is something that absolutely cannot happen. They want to develop a new class of weapon capable of threatening U.S. aircraft carriers and other warships in the Middle East. The Financial Times says they want to help Iran develop ramjet propulsion system, an engine that literally allows a cruise missile to sustain flight at several times the speed of sound. Technology that was almost certainly intended for anti-ship and anti-attack, land attack cruise missiles. If this happens, I mean, can you imagine these lunatics having this technology and what they would do to Israel, what they would do to us, what they would do to us in our defense of shipping in the Strait of Hormuz, in the Red Sea, in the Bab el-Mandab Strait, all that kind of stuff. Also, I want to get into something else since we're kind of on the Iran stuff. Scott Jennings said this, quote, Trump should give formal declaration of victory in Iran. You know what I say to that? Absolutely not. What? Trump should give a formal declaration of victory. We've already won the war, said Jennings. I mean, they're a defeated country by any historical metric. Yes, we've won, guys. It's over. I mean, isn't the Strait of Hormuz great, guys? Oh, wait, we're lucky to get 20 million barrels of oil out of there a day. You know, we're nowhere near where we were before this war. That's trying to put to me, we have not won. This is trying to me when we've won is when the Strait is just like it was before, which isn't even part of the war, if you will. Because that shouldn't be happening. It wasn't that way before the war, right? So the Strait has to be back to 100% normal. Number two, we would really win if the regime collapses. And I do think the Operation Economic, what's the second word? You guys will pop it out for me. One of us will. Economic something or other, isolation or something. Anyways, the point is, when they collapse, that's when we won. And I do like the idea of economically isolating them to the point where they collapse. There's a lot of ways they're still getting stuff out and getting stuff in. It's not like what they used to be in any way, shape, or form, but still. There it is. Also,
0: economic outcast.
1: Thank you, economic outcast. I'm producer Red. Oh, I want to play this soundbite. This is Peter Ducey to Trump. This is a great freaking question. I wish this question was asked 2 months ago, 3 months ago from Ducey. But let me pop this one off for you, too. Where did it go? Peter Ducey asks him about why don't you bring in the Why don't you bring in the CIA to arm the Iranians?
0: If that's what you want, will you send the CIA in to arm Iranians?
10: Well, I wouldn't want to say that to you, Peter. I'd love to tell you that, but it wouldn't be appropriate to say. But I mean, I understand their plight. When I ask that question, I ask it sort of knowing the answer. The only answer is that they're being shot. The regime is getting weaker and weaker by the day. And at some point, they're not going to be able to shoot so easily because I think the people aren't going to take it.
1: He also said, Trump also said, how do you know that I'm not? I haven't done something with the CIA already. I don't think he has. The time to strike was when the time to strike was to take out the administration, which is why he did it. Also, the bomb, not getting the bomb, which is very, very important. I agreed with what he's done, but he should have just finished the job and never let up 2 months ago like he did 2.5 months ago. Iran's currency, the rial, has now dropped to a record low, literally like, 4 days ago, it was 2 million rial to the dollar. It is now 2.2 million rial to the dollar, according to Reuters and two websites tracking currency rates. It has dropped 10% in the past week. Keep dropping, keep dropping, keep dropping. There is a video of a guy, I would play it for you, but he's speaking Iranian Farsi, so we wouldn't understand it from Jack. But he's a Iranian security official. Well, he's like a, you know, security guy, but he's, or a military guy, low level, sitting in his car with his uniform on. He's basically saying there, he ain't got a pot to pee in. Nobody's got nothing. Yes, that was a double negative, but you get my drift. And that is obviously going to affect things. And the people, while they might want to rise up and they do and they want to overthrow this tyrannical, Islamist regime, they also don't want to get murdered like 40 to 50,000 of them did for doing that before. So, my hope and prayer is that they will rise up, and my hope and prayer is that they will get arms and the tools they need to throw this tyrannical regime over. Collapse it, collapse it. There is no negotiation. I was so upset about we need a deal where they want a deal so badly. I'm glad to hear him not say there's a deal anymore. That is the stupidest thing I've ever heard, is there's a deal. They want a deal. There's no deal with Islamists, terrorists. There is no deal on that. Coming up next, we have the top five stories of the day. I also have a daylight raid backed by drones and the Shin Bet going into Gaza to take out a top, not take them out, but to grab them, a top Hamas intelligence and security guy. This raid was amazing how it went down. All that next. Chris Brock in for Michael DelGiorno. It's your morning show.
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1: Chris Crock, and for Michael Del Giorno, it's your morning show. It is, of course, 9 minutes before the hour. You know, we are all over the place, from Sacramento to Dallas and Tampa and D.C. with Cleve Akron and Memphis in between. 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Click the microphone icon. Top five stories of the day. Tiger Woods may be banned from driving golf cart as crisis after DUI. In addition to being barred, the Daily Mirror reports, from driving a car, he faces jail time. Woods might also be banned from driving golf carts. As in Florida, a golf cart, it's considered a motor vehicle. This poor fellow, this poor chap. I'm just kidding. I don't have sympathy for him on this one. California, though, he can drive something up to 1,300 pounds. It's a special recreational vehicle. Just look out if he's out on the course then. Coast Guard plane carrying DHS secretary makes emergency landing after engine failure. No one hurt. They landed safely. Mark Wayne Mullen, DHS secretary, was on that plane. Here we go from the Hill. You know those eight Democrats that voted to condemn socialism and the rest didn't? The eight yes votes are all in competitive races for their seat this year. Six of the races are rated as toss-up or lean Republican by the nonpartisan Cook Political Report. Two rated lean Democrat, which still indicates challenging race. The Democrats who voted for it said they did so because they saw anxiety about socialism from their constituents and wanted to make a statement. For example, Rep. Kathy Castor, back home in Florida right now, folks are very concerned with the rise of socialism. It comes mainly from the Cuban and Venezuelan folks. They watch what's happened to their communities. And when you have that kind of government, it's really the tip of the hat to their concerns. Amen. James Freeman writes in the Wall Street Journal, why is it coming mainly from the Cuban and Venezuelan folks? Has the U.S. public education system become so useless? People who have personally suffered under the totalitarian boot understand the Marxism that it causes misery? I guess not. Hegseth extends Mideast deployment into 2027, escalating strain on troops, says the Wall Street Journal, 50,000. I got no problem with it, though, because you don't want to, you know, announce that we're leaving and then Tehran holds out and says, oh, this is great. So that's my take on that. A daylight raid backed by drones, Israel seizes senior Hamas terrorist. Gaza City drones came in. Special forces followed. Israel's Shin Bet Security Services nabs a senior Hamas official near his home in broad daylight. Did you know that Bibi Netanyahu literally went into Gaza yesterday and shook the hands of the troops, the Israeli troops there? They got Moin al-Arabid, the head of the military, the terrorist Hamas group's internal security service, helping it reestablish its dominance after years of the war. They loaded Arabib, wounded but alive, onto a van, sped him across the border into Israel for interrogation, and I love that. Netanyahu rejected the plan by the Board of Peace, saying that Israel can't defend itself right now. Oh, they said, no, that's not going to happen, and I agree. They are pursuing every Hamas leader and everyone that took part in the October 7th massacre, Netanyahu said, to which I say amen, amen. Witnesses described a chaotic episode lasted under 30 minutes. Can you believe this? Not one person was harmed on the Israeli side that went in there and took them. Broad freaking daylight, guys. Israel's military said none of its forces were injured during the mission deep inside Hamas-controlled territory. Quote, I think they would prefer that he be killed by Israel because Israel will get the secrets out of him, says one of their folks on the Israeli side. This is a man who knows a lot of secrets. Well, guess what? They got this guy, and he's in Israel, and I can't wait for them to extract intelligence out of the terrorist. I'll bet you Abdul Rahman Mohammed al-Sayed is disturbed by that, right? I'm sure he's very disturbed. Coming up next, I have a lot to talk about. A woman was swimming in Lake Tahoe, and she felt attacked and yanked down by otters. One otter. Can drag a woman down, a woman who swims all the time in Lake Tahoe, a flipping otter, guys. But it was brutal, the attack. Not kidding you. We'll share that coming up next, as well as a whole bunch more. Kai Trump, emotional, crying when she's going off to college. Food stamp reform, working, and so much more. 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
9: She was a leading advocate for women's rights. I'm Dave Anthony, Fox News. Gloria Steinem has died at the age of 92 after decades of feminist activism.
21: Gloria Steinem's death was announced on social media by her foundation, which said she died on Wednesday at her home in New York City, quote, surrounded by some of the many who loved her. She co-founded Ms. Magazine and spent decades advocating for women's rights in the workplace, as well as the right to abortion through political organizing. She was honored for her civil rights work with a Presidential Medal of Freedom in 2013.
9: That's Fox's Tanya J. Powers. Six people are recovering in Minneapolis the morning after being injured in a shooting at a high-rise apartment building. Three of them are police officers who responded as people fled.
22: The front doors were busted as I was walking down the ramp. Two different people was laying there, covered in blood.
23: I heard cursing, and then I just heard shot, shot, shot, shot.
9: Two other people were killed by the gunman, who's also dead. It's believed he shot himself during the police response. The manhunt for a cop killer in Georgia ended in South Carolina at a traffic stop.
24: The suspect that was in the vehicle, who was a passenger in the vehicle, shot himself.
9: Anderson County Sheriff Chad McBride says he died at a hospital. Police say the Warmer Springs, Georgia officer killed Tuesday night, Chris Fisher, was shot in an ambush. An hour from now, Lindsey Clancy's jury will deliberate a sixth day at her murder trial. They've told the judge they're deadlocked, considering her insanity defense.
25: Right now, the reason for the disagreement among jurors is unclear. The only question that they've asked so far was to review Lindsey Clancy's prescription pills and the knife used in her attempted suicide after she strangled her three young children.
9: Fox's Nate Foy outside the court in Plymouth, Massachusetts. Iran's gone on the attack again, hitting a country again with American forces stationed there.
27: Targeting Kuwait with missiles and drones. Sirens sounded there, forcing people to take shelter. The event came after President Trump indicated on Wednesday the United States is prepared to strike Iran again when needed.
9: Fox's Trey Yingst. 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
30: Buckle up for a busy and expensive Labor Day trip. Good morning, I'm Diane Gray. The Labor Day holiday travel period begins today with the heaviest traffic expected to be after work and tomorrow during the day. If you're driving, expect gas prices to be about a dollar more a gallon compared to last year, with the national average just over $4. The airports will be busy. The TSA predicts over 17 million people will be screened between today and next Wednesday. And this year marks the 25th anniversary of the September 11th terrorist attacks. The Pennsylvania State Archives opens a new exhibit today called Witness to History, Pennsylvania on September 11th, 2001. It'll highlight the sacrifice of the passengers and crew of United Flight 93 as it crashed in Somerset County. It will detail the recovery and identification process and the response from all branches of Pennsylvania law enforcement and legislators. For visitation information, Google Pennsylvania State Archives. Partly sunny today with a chance of showers and storms and a high near 90.
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0: York County vehicle fire reported in Jackson Township on 30 at Bowman Road. Have an accident in Spring Garden Township, Country Club Road at Virginia Avenue. Accident in York Township, Leader Heights Road at George Street. Lancaster County, have an accident reported on 30 eastbound at Roarstown Road. Got one 283 east heading into the 30 split. And 222 south, 1 mile backlog down to 30. John Wills, Spike, right now traffic.
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1: 5 minutes after the hour right now, and I'm going to enjoy every second of the 55 minutes or so we have left. Lindsey Clancy jury, day five ends, no verdict. We have a nutbag. That's not even that's a nice way of putting it. We got an unstable person, a woman who is arrested for filming jurors, arrested for taking pictures of jurors, arrested for potentially intimidating jurors, arrested for driving her car to the parking lot in the back with jurors park. She has a very concerning and scary laugh when she's approached by the media after she is released. She appears to be completely unrepentant. Here she is walking out of the courthouse after being cuffed and stuffed. Where did this lady go? Hold on one sec. And there she is.
2: Well, what's your reaction to what the judge had to say?
3: Could you just give us an explanation?
4: There is no explanation. All right, enough, guys. We're in now, Pat.
1: So she's laughing in there at the idea of being a celebrity now. Producer Red, you passed this along to me from the New York Post. The self-described crime junkie arrested for allegedly filming the jurors in the Lindsey Clancy case, all smiles after she left court. A retired nurse. She allegedly pulled her blue Toyota into a restricted area off the court of the court premises and filmed and took photos from inside of the car as jurors were leaving the court Tuesday afternoon. So she faces up to 20 years. Now, the other thing we talked about, too, off the air moments ago, me and producer Red were talking about this. Lindsey Clancy's attorney says, defense attorney says no when asked if Lindsey would be able to emotionally handle going through another trial again. And I love what you said, Red. You said, correct me if I'm wrong, but you said that, what do you mean she couldn't handle it emotionally? She's a zombie. She doesn't show any emotion, right? I mean, she's just sitting there. So how could she not handle this emotionally when she shows no emotion? Number two, how vile is it that people are so concerned with her over these kids? How vile is it that we see young women crying on social media and relating to Lindsey Clancy? You know what's crazy? I put up a social media post the other day with my take on this, saying that, you know, she didn't, in my opinion, from what I've heard and seen with evidence from Fox News reporting and such, that there was, her neck had abrasions on it, like not even cuts. And that she jumped out of a window 12 or 13 feet, you know, from the second story, 12 or 13 feet, not 20 feet. And people, some of these folks that are just barking, in disagreement, saying it was 20 feet, you know, and all sorts of stuff, and it gets nasty. And you also were talking about, Red, you said the intransigency, if that's the right way to say it, the intransigency of so many people, like they will not move on either side. Yeah, go ahead.
5: Oh, no. I mean, you got to wonder whether any of the evidence made any difference, because this is such a polarizing topic that it's no, I mean,

0: how could it not be a hung jury? If you think about it,
1: it's going to be, I think, I mean, and I don't want it to be. I think she should be convicted and sentenced. I think she should never be outside of prison walls ever again. I do think that if she is allowed out again, then she will quite possibly get pregnant. You know, force her to tie her tubes, force her to take medication that can be not taken at any given time. You know, for example, birth control pills or whatever, so that she won't get pregnant again. Do the same thing. She cannot walk out free ever again. Whether she's in a mental institution or in a prison, she cannot walk free ever again. And I do think they're going to get a mistrial. And I think the prosecution must prosecute until they get a final adjudication, whether they get victory or not. And at this point, I would be fine with her being locked up in a psychiatric ward for life, though. It can't be for until she's better. That's the problem. And I mean, Red, have you seen? I mean, if she gets locked up in a psych ward, is there a way they could keep her locked up for life in that? Or is it still going to be the contingent upon her mental health condition?
0: No, it's contingent upon her mental health. The extreme is that, and it would probably not happen, but the extreme is she could be out in 40 days.
1: And then obviously she'll be a celebrity. So many people love her, which is just so, sick. And then a guy will be her new beau. And then perhaps she'll have another child. She must be. And therefore, to me, then really the only option is to have her locked up for life, meaning it can't be psych ward. It has to be a prison where you can get really good psych treatment, I'm sure, obviously. Well, and not minimally decent psych care for the rest of her life, whatever her true issues are. I don't believe the psychosis. I don't believe that at all. Postpartum psychosis, I don't believe that at all. Oh, look, I'm hearing things for 18 minutes and then one more time when my priest and I are talking. No. And then she wakes in the emergency room or whatever. And then says, mentions that she needs to talk to her lawyer. That just doesn't make any sense to me. So she has to be locked up for life, and the prosecution has to prosecute this again and again and again until they get a conviction. And the Commonwealth, I mean, and that's another thing I'll ask you, Producer Red, do you think that they will actually continue to prosecute until they can't do it anymore? Because I think they must.
0: Well, you got to wonder, where are they going to prosecute it? They've got to do a change of venue if they're going to re-prosecute this. I mean, and where are you going to find an impartial jury?
1: Nowhere. The moon? Now, here's the other thing. Massachusetts is such a bass-ackwards state because it's the only state in the country where she's presumed to be insane. She is presumed to be insane. The state must prove she is sane. Isn't that crazy? No pun intended. And then we have this. We have a copycat. Allegedly, well, we may, I should say, because we don't know until we know, but we may have a copycat here. This is in Frankfort, Illinois, where a woman may have just killed her two-year-old child and was then allegedly tried to kill herself after the child died. Now, we don't know the full details, but here is from WGN-TV.
2: A lot of people are bringing up the big trial that's playing out right now in Massachusetts. They're talking about the Lindsey Clancy trial, especially after this came out. A lot of people are saying, oh my gosh, you know, this sounds so similar because, guys, we've been talking about the Lindsey Clancy trial that's happening, you know, nationwide. It's the biggest trial that's happening right now. And it's been playing out for weeks. And so for a lot of these folks who are reacting to what's happened in their backyards, they're immediately, you know, reminded of what's playing out at the national scale.
3: This is just absolutely devastating that this could be another Lindsey Clancy situation in our neighborhood, in our community. You never think it's going to hit so close to home.
1: If this is another Lindsey Clancy story unfolding in Chicagoland, will Will they have people showing up in droves and holding up their hands in the heart shape of hearts, rallying behind her? Is this kind of a new en vogue thing to murder your child, whether it be in utero or out of utero, you know? So I don't know. There's another thing, too, that kind of, in my opinion, dovetails with this. You have a culture of death. You got a director of some movies, let's see here. A German-Palestinian-American filmmaker, Lexi Alexander, who directed Green Street Hooligans in 2005, 2008, The Punisher, Warzone, and literally was celebrating, apparently, according to Fox News, celebrating the murder in Times Square of the Bank of America executive Aaron Piacenti, who just got off of 5 months of maternity leave with her baby to come back and be stabbed to death in Times Square by a lunatic, and celebrating it because it's another executive killed. So we're celebrating and supporting Lindsey Clancy. We're celebrating and supporting Samar, the murder of this Bank of America executive, Luigi Mangione, Charlie Kirk, you know? Some crazy stuff. And people are letting social media or online stuff influence them. And these women have this, some women have this strange attraction to Lindsay and weep and cry with her children in the back room, you know, the back of the, you know, they're filming these social media posts with little children in the background. I just typed in crying women, Lindsay Clancy, and I saw some, you know, mother who's probably in her late 20s, just fanatical about this and playing back some audio or stuff from the trial. And you hear a little baby in the background, you're like, oh my gosh. So I want to get into the top five stories of the day coming up next. I also have an otter. An otter attacks a woman and is absolutely, Red is laughing about this. An otter attacking a woman, yanking her down under the surface of the water. I'm not kidding you. She literally thought it was another human being swimming underneath her, yanking her down. That's how powerful this otter was. He doesn't believe it. Wait till you hear the extent of the damages on this woman. It's bad. You will not be laughing, sir. If you will, we're going to have to lock you up next, Producer Red. Kristen for Michael, this is your morning show.
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1: 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Okay, well, a woman, because this Red is confounded and dumbfounded. He says there's no way, Chris, that an otter could grab a woman and yank her under the water and attack her out of nowhere. He's like, was it a sea otter? To which I said, Do you think a sea otter is in Lake Tahoe? Lake Tahoe. See, do you hear the word sea in there? Can you see the word sea, S-E-A, in there? Well, here we go. Routine swim, morning swim, Lake Tahoe turned violent for one woman, reports the Indianapolis Star. Following an otter attack in Reno, Nevada. Otter suddenly grabbed her leg, pulled her underwater, she told the Reno Gazette Journal, with left cuts all over her face, arms, legs, required 22 stitches and a rabies vaccination. At first, I thought it was a person pulling on me. It was so strong. I haven't seen anyone else out there swimming, so I wasn't sure. Then I felt teeth and claws. It was relentless. She then turned around, spotted the otter, which was biting and scratching her. As the attack continued, she tried to reach a nearby set of rocks and even threw the otter. She yelled for help. Nobody responded. I'm thinking of a joke in here somewhere. Otterbox?
0: I'm thinking of a Monty Python skit with Behind the Rabbit.
1: Yeah, unfortunately, though.
0: That's
1: pretty
0: crazy.
1: Bad.
0: That's crazy.
1: She saw the otter circling. She exited the water using a set of rocks. Once back at the beach, she saw the otter circling the area and drove herself to the hospital. Blood running down her face. Photos show her left arm and hand. Also blood. She'd been swimming in the area since July. She's a professional swim instructor. Never experienced anything like what happened at Lake Tahoe. There was a second otter attack this summer. You know what it is? You know what they're going to say? It's climate change. Climate change is forcing the otter to attack you under the water. They are northern river otters. Yes?
0: It's a good thing she got the rabies shot, I think.
1: Yeah, I think so. She should have got an extra one on that. Let's do top five stories of the day. Democrats proposed constitutional amendment to keep Supreme Court justices to 9. They blocked it, man. I guess they want to make the Supreme Court a House of Lords. 2 people killed, 1 suspect dead in downtown Minneapolis shooting. It was just a guy who was raging over being kicked out of his, housing project place. Graham Plattner,
2: hey, it's me, Graham Plattner, with a gravelly voice.
1: No longer scheduled to speak at a Maine Labor Day rally. I'm shocked. I bet you he's super shocked. Former Democrat senator, Graham Plattner, no longer set to speak at Labor Day rally when he makes his first major public appearance since ending his campaign against Republican Senator Susan Collins of Maine. Speaking of which, Sounds of the Day is next. You have to hear what Susan Collins did in the interview yesterday. Dropped a great little bleep on the guy that she's running against. You must hear it next.
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24: Hey, it's Ben Ferguson. The midterm elections, they've gotten really hot, and congressional control and President Trump's agenda, not only they hang in the balance, but every headline has the potential to shift the odds. According to Cauchy's new midterms hub, Democrats have a 48% chance to control the Senate. And in a key Senate race, James Tallarico is currently trading at 50% to beat Ken Paxton. 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Is Texas going blue? 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
26: A couple of big primetime Pennsylvania debates are scheduled for next month. Good morning, I'm Diane Gray. In the governor's race, Democrat incumbent Josh Shapiro and Republican challenger Stacey Garrity will hash over the issues on Wednesday, October 7th in the ABC 27 News Studio in Harrisburg. Then on Wednesday, October 14th, the TV station will also host the debate for the race in the state's 10th congressional district. For the second time, Republican incumbent Scott Perry will trade talking points with Democrat Janelle Stelson. In Pennsylvania, we always gripe about the potholes and other road issues, but maybe Marylanders have more reason to complain. New data from the U.S. Department of Transportation reports among the states with the worst road quality, Pennsylvania ranked 8th with 27% of roads in poor condition, but Maryland was in at the number 5 spot with 29% of roads in cruddy shape. Partly sunny today with a chance of showers and storms and a high near 90.
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3: Let's start in Jackson Township in York County. A couple accidents. Vehicle into a structure on Bowman Road between 30 and Commerce Drive. And we've got one on Hanover Road, 116 near Myers Road and Beesecker Road. York Township accident, Paula Drive at Queen Street, one in Spring Garden Township, Country Club Road at Virginia Avenue. Lancaster County clearing the accident, 30 eastbound prior to Roars Town Road. John Wills, Fox ran out traffic.
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27: I was up the Alexander Springs in Florida, and we were with some friends on an airboat and having some cold ones in the water, and some otters come floating down, and these guys started screaming and running out of the water and pointing and saying, get out, get out, get out, because they knew. They said, hey, man, those otters will tear you up.
1: You know, and that was Steve from Ocala, WFLF, and you know, Alanis Morissette sang about this.
10: Did she?
1: Yeah, you otter know. Sounds of the day. Sounds of the day. Let's start out with a woman who's screaming and yelling and saying that Lindsey Clancy should be arrested, or not arrested, but should be convicted for murder.
28: This is the most ridiculous thing ever!
7: How the hell are you going to make... She makes excuses all the time. She heard a voice one time. Never heard it before. Never heard it again. Oh, how convenient for this trial for you to say you heard a voice. If she really had a psychosis break, okay, a psychotic break, when she woke up in the hospital, she would be saying, oh, my God, what am I doing here? Why am I here? Where's my kids? Why am I in the hospital? Where's my husband? That's what she would have been saying. Not, do I need an attorney? Am I going to need an attorney? Okay? This is bullshit. I was on more medications at one time than she ever was, okay? I had postpartum depression, okay? She wasn't happy with her life because she probably knew her husband was starting to talk to somebody else. But they don't mention that in the trial because that would derail her defense, because that would give her a motive. But that's what was happening, okay? I need water. Oh, my God.
1: I think you do. How about this? Let's go to Trump has a new nickname for Talafrico.
9: He was a great attorney general in Texas, and he's running against Talacripo. And this guy was, you know, he has that name for a reason. He's terrible. He's radical left. Now he says he loves meat. You know what he does? He eats meat and he goes outside and he throws up all over the place.
1: Talacripo! I can't stop. Talacripo. First it's Otters, now it's Talacripo. Now we need some heft down here. And then we go to Susan Collins. This woman is classy. This is awesome. She slips the blade in, has a lot of fun with it without even a wink and a nod.
12: Should the circumstances of his personal life and his the mother of his children be relevant to this campaign? Is that fair game, do you think?
14: Well, I'm not going to bring up the fact that the mother of his two children is his second cousin. I don't know whether people know that or not.
1: She's not going to bring it up. Talking about her opponent, Troy Jackson. Let's do a rewind and do that again. It was worth it.
14: The mother of his two children is his second cousin. I don't know whether people know that or not.
1: They do now. What? With kissing cousins. Is that what they do in Maine? Is that normal? It is with this guy. That's her opponent. Let's go to Sheriff Grady, I think it's Jones, in Polk County, Florida, about flock cams.
15: There are license plate readers that read your tag number when you're on the toll road. It knows where you're going. There's red light cameras that read your tag number. They know where you're going. There's school speed cameras that read your tag number. They know where you're going. There's cameras on school buses that read your tag number when you stopped past school buses. They know where you're going. So the bottom line is we've picked out Flock, this one series of cameras that's the least invasive of all of them. Does absolutely nothing to the law-abiding citizen. And yet there's not one word about the body camera. But the government puts body cameras on law enforcement officers and walks them into your home, your most private space. And now you're a victim of a burglary and we walk through your entire house, video recording your most personal space. We deliver horrible news to people that your loved one's just been killed in a car crash. And the worst moments in your life is recorded on body cameras. The body cameras record your face. The body cameras comes into your private business. But not one word about them. And they invade your privacy every day and every time there's a police officer there. Not one word about the cameras on the patrol cars.
1: It goes on and on. It's 10 minutes, but it's really good. It's on my Twitter feed, my X feed, if you want to see it, at Chris Kroc Show, at Chris Kroc Show, C-H-R-I-S-K-R-O-K. And now we have so much to play for you. Let's go to Sean. Well, no, you know, before we get to Hannity, Let's go to Fetterman on El Sayed.
0: Yeah, well, absolutely. He's a socialist, but he also absolutely loves Sharia law. I mean, he said that in an interview with the New York Times a few years back. Yeah, absolutely, Sharia law. Now he actually has support for Hamas and Iran as well, too, and a lot of the other things that have come out over from his past conversations and other things that he said on Social Line. Defund the police and all those things, of course, that comes go with it. And now he has been campaigning strong with Hassan Piker. You know, of course, we all know the guy that said America deserved 9/11 and that absolutely despises Israel and Jews and that. And I'm encouraging El Sayed, you know, remind everybody in Michigan who you are and the kind of people that you stand with. And I'm offering $50,000 for you to do a rally with Hassan Piker on 9/11, the anniversary. And you could all explain to people why America would deserve that 25 years ago. Or do a rally. That's another $50,000. If you do a rally with your sister, you know, that she celebrates publicly after the massacre of 10/7 for that too. These are the people that he aligns with. That's the kinds of folks that helped him win the primary now.
1: Joe Rogan ain't playing with Lindsey Clancy or the nutbags that support her.
2: Those ladies could see the crime scene and see those dead kids with their eyes staring up because their mother took their life. The last thing that they saw was their mother standing over them, choking them to death. I don't think they would feel so bad.
16: I think everybody that's saying free Lindsey.
2: People are out of their mind.
16: If she get free, they should have to let her babysit.
2: She's out of her mind. The world is out of it. It's like more of these things come up where you're like, this can't be real. This can't be real. And it is real. More of these things where you're like, people are showing up in support of a woman who killed her children.
1: Let's go to Lee's Summit. Duck, cover.
17: Oh, my God. Oh, my God. Oh, my God.
1: Just another day in Highway 289 in Lee's Summit, Missouri. They pull out of a car, jumped around, and shot somebody at a stoplight, lit them up, some thugs. And now we go to Fetterman on the DSA.
0: Like this, the DSA, they're deeply anti-American. They're deeply anti-capitalism. They're deeply anti the American way of life. But when you look at the kind of individuals that are actually in the DSA, you know, they're living in a house that their dad bought it for $1.5 million and they're refurbishing it for another million or more. And they want to impoverish middle class whites and, you know, seize all the production. So absolutely, you know, I would think every single Democrat should condemn the DSA. This is not like a big tent situation. They should have their own entire party and run alone as the kinds of communist and socialist and anti-American party that they are.
1: Hey, Laura Trump, is your father-in-law going to finally help fund Ken Paxton and other races that need some extra funding?
18: Laura, what is your take on this Texas race? One of the complaints has been that the Trump PAC, you know, is flush with cash, $400 million, and hasn't committed it to this race for the candidate that the president says he supports right there.
20: Well, I think you'll certainly see a lot of that money spent, and there's no doubt this president will be out campaigning in Texas, all over the country, Martha. I mean, we know that Donald Trump is the king of campaigning, right? He loves a good rally, and we will definitely see him out there. But the Texas race is interesting. You know, this is an important race, not just for the Senate seat, but for what else happens in Texas and the down ballot races as well. Obviously, Texas has solidly been red for a long time. They have not elected a Democrat to a Senate seat there since 1988. And so, the fear is that if the GOP turnout isn't high enough, it's not just about the Senate seat. It's obviously about House races, then the state legislature. And so you have a state like Texas that has, that if we're not able to turn people out in that state, it could look very different. It might not just impact the Senate and the balance of power in Congress, but the state as a whole. And so, look, the president is going to be all in on this. He will definitely be out campaigning, and you will for sure see that money spent. I think they just want it to go to its highest and best use and use it at the appropriate time.
1: Well, that's good to hear, isn't it? It sure is to me. Let's also go to Fetterman hanging out with Sean Hannity.
3: And I never got along with P. Hustle in Maine. And now, I was, as a Democrat, I would call him that he was trash. You know, I don't get along with El Sayed. You know, I don't get along with him because he absolutely supports Sharia law. I mean, he's absolutely pro-Iran and Hamas. I mean, he even said he wants to defund the police. And he's in a spiritual union with Hassan Piker, who really thinks that we deserve 9/11. I mean, so overall, I don't get along with communists and socialists and people that hate America, or people that pick on women, you know, like El Sayed. So overall,
1: Ron DeSantis has 4 million more people in Florida than New York does. Whose budget's better?
4: 3 or 4 million more residents than New York State does, yet our budget's $117 billion, their budget's $268 billion. We have the lowest per capita tax in the country. We've paid off, just since I've been governor, 52% of our state's debt. And we have a smaller government today than the day I took office. See, it can be done.
1: Treasury Secretary Scott Bessent being quizzicaled about Iran at the G20.
6: With the economic pressure on Iran, as well as the kinetic strikes we're seeing, do you believe that we are closer to the end, or are we in the middle of this conflict with Iran?
8: Well, look, the Iran does not have control of the strait, and they are in a death spiral. We have control of the strait. The limited kinetic strikes that we did yesterday were to take out radar, some patchwork of Tinker Toy or Rector Set radar that they were trying to reconstruct along the banks of the strait. I can't remember what the number is. I just saw it, but I think we got out about 17 million barrels of crude yesterday. That is not Iranian control of the strait. And I will tell you that one of the best allies that the Iranians have on this is the media, because the media immediately publishes all the lies that they say. There are no mines in the strait. Two ships did not hit mines. This is Iranian agitprop, and everyone in this audience and every news outlet should be ashamed for publishing that, taking a lying regime at face value.
1: Scott Bessent really is amazing. Trump did an amazing job hiring him. He is so incredible. He really is. Coming up next is there a lot of corruption in the government? A new study says most Americans think so. National correspondent Rory O'Neill has the story. Listen live on iHeart, your iHeart radio app. And you can hit that talk back button too and go to town and tell us what you really think. Chris Crockin for Michael Del Giorno. This is your morning show.
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1: 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Rory O'Neill, our national correspondent. Rory, what's going on here? People have a big problem with the corruption, what they perceive as mass corruption in our government, huh?
27: Well, right. And a new Gallup survey asked the question, do you think that there is a widespread corruption throughout the country? And we've seen a spike in this number, according to Gallup, up more than 10 points in the past year. It's up 20 points since 2006, so in the past 20 years. And we're seeing it's the highest at 89% who now recognize this corruption. Obviously, the number of Democrats, that number has gone up over the past 2 years to 91%. The number of Republicans who say there's widespread corruption is actually down about 3 or 4 points from 2024. It was at 87%, now down to 83%. So you want to look at what the independents are up to. 78% of independents thought there was widespread corruption in 2024. That number is now up to 90%.
1: Woo! Do they have a reason to be? I mean, might be a dumb question. Is it revealed in the survey why they perceive more corruption?
27: No. So I know that the natural question is why, what do they see? But Gallup didn't get into that. One thing I found interesting, though, they did ask, yes, what about government corruption? But they also asked about business, corporate corruption. Is that out there? And actually, both the business and the corporate corruption numbers are both up about 10 points in the past year and a half or so. For business, back in 2024, 59% of Americans thought there was widespread corruption in business. Now that number is up to 71% in the private sector.
1: How much, Rory, does this have to do with who's in charge? Like, is this all Trump stuff because people don't like him? And how was it under Biden for the Republicans?
27: Yeah, I think that may be a big part of it. Again, as we've seen the Republican number come down, the Democrat number obviously going way up, which is why I was more focused on the independent number coming out of there. So I think that that is a big part of it. But there's also global ramifications to this. You know, if you look at other countries that also have advanced economies like the U.S., Japan, Germany, Europe, whatever, Gallup has done this same poll there. And among those countries, they normally find that, you know, in Japan, someone in Japan would, about 60% of Japanese would say, my government has widespread corruption. And that's the same in Germany and the UK. But it's when you get into these dictators in, you know, like Muammar Gaddafi or Saddam Hussein, where you saw that 90% corruption number, that's why you get concerned about whether or not what your international reputation may be.
1: To me, this is all about, like, and I could be wrong, but first world problems, too much free time, too much wealth compared to other countries, and that's why they're complaining.
27: And social media, I'd say, was the other big part of it, too, right? The growing cynicism that just is on social media. You can't say it's a nice sunny day without someone saying, oh, yeah, no thanks to Trump, or that sun's going to give you cancer. And you're like, oh, for crying out loud, I'm just trying to look at sunshine and puppy dogs.
1: Clutch play by Rory O'Neill, national correspondent. Thank you, my friend. Always love working with you. Have a great day.
27: Thanks, Chris. Take
1: care. There you go. That was great. That was absolutely right on. Spot on the money. Money on the spot. Why? Chris Kroc, I will see you next time. Always love filling in for my friend of many years, Michael Del Giorno. This is your morning show.
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0: I'm Dave Anthony, Fox News. That is the big question in Massachusetts, where in a few minutes, Lindsay Clancy's jury will return to court to start a sixth day of deliberations considering her insanity defense in the murder of her three young children.
3: After lunch yesterday, the jury informed the court that they still cannot reach a unanimous decision, which then led the judge to give them the Tui Rodriguez charge, which instructs them to continue deliberating. And it's a final warning from the judge before a possible mistrial.
0: Fox's Nate Foy outside the court in Plymouth. Three police officers expected to make a full recovery in Minneapolis. Among the six injured in the deadly shooting at a high-rise apartment building, two of the three cops were hit by bullets.
4: I can't emphasize enough how dangerous this situation was and how heroic our officers were in their response.
0: Mayor Jacob Frey, two other people were shot and killed by a gunman who's also dead. It's believed he shot himself after police got involved. Iran has retaliated again to two U.S. days of strikes, and President Trump warns,
6: we're prepared to do another one anytime we want.
0: Iranian drones and missiles were launched at Kuwait, where some American state forces are stationed, but that incoming fire was intercepted, something Vice President Vance may be asked about at a White House briefing later today. As oil prices go up again almost 2%, gas up a nickel the last 2 days. AAA's national average for regular now $4.14 per gallon. A women's rights advocate has died. Gloria Steinem, at the age of 92.
8: Her foundation announcing her death in an online post. They say she died peacefully in her New York City home.
0: That's Fox's Chanley Painter.
8: Steinem rose to fame during the late 1960s and 1970s as a feminist activist. In 2013, she was awarded the Presidential Medal of Freedom. Steinem was widowed and never had children of her own, but was the stepmother of four children, including actor Christian Bale.
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0: The manhunt for a cop killer in Georgia has ended in South Carolina.
22: Jimmy Lee Steverson had been on the run since police say he fired the shots that killed Warm Springs, Georgia officer Chris Fisher Tuesday night. State investigators issued an alert resulting in a traffic stop in South Carolina. Steverson was in the stopped car. According to Anderson County, South Carolina Sheriff Chad McBride,
29: as they stopped the vehicle, apparently the suspect that was in the vehicle, who was a passenger in the vehicle, shot himself.
22: Steverson was taken to a hospital where he died. Two other people were also in that stopped car. Officials are calling the Tuesday attack on Officer Fisher an ambush. Gernal Scott, Fox News.
0: Kids are not in classrooms at an elementary school in Waynesboro, Virginia this morning. Other schools in that city have an increased police presence the day after this.
30: Waynesboro Police Chief David Shaw says they were notified of a suspicious person on the grounds of Westwood Hills Elementary Wednesday morning. 19-year-old Anthony Ignatius Isabel had forced his way onto the school grounds. When police arrived, they found him dead from a self-inflicted gunshot wound inside the school library. No students were in the library at the time.
31: One adult staff member at the school did suffer a non-life-threatening gunshot wound. The staff member has since been treated and released.
30: The district superintendent became emotional at the press conference, saying this is the kind of day every school system hopes they never have to deal with. Children were evacuated from the school and reunited with their parents at a nearby church. Jessica Rosenthal, Fox News.
0: There was a very slight increase in first-time unemployment claims last week, up 2,000 to 206,000. The number of people continuing to collect jobless benefits also rose a bit to 1.77 million. Tomorrow, we get the monthly unemployment rate and how much hiring there was in August. On Wall Street, stock futures are rising up 300 points for the Dow now. I'm Dave Anthony, and this is Fox News.
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24: 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It's Sunday, October 4th. Starring Tyler Hubbard, Nate Smith, Josh Ross,

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1: Vance is going to play the role of Caroline Leavitt today, since this is the first press conference. This is the first moment to have a press secretary. We don't have one. So the vice president is going to be stepping in. So let's get to the big three.
2: Number three.
3: The last democratically legitimate National Assembly in Venezuela was the 2015 National Assembly. We don't just want there to be an election. Election is important, but we want to make sure that it leads to a republic, to an enduring republic that has elections on a regular basis.
1: Venezuela, the big victory for Trump. No one is talking about. Well, when will it be elections? Quietly, I think there's a big push to get that done, while Cuba could be next.
2: Number two.
4: The economic pressure, for sure, is moving the people and creating great strains on that regime. And you're going to have divisions within the regime, particularly the political class and those hardliners that are part of the IRGC.
1: Now, this is Roger Zakheim of the Reagan Institute, Iran. America slowly taking back the strait as President Trump asked the Iranian people to rise up. I have an idea. Get them guns and unleash the Mossad to start the assassination game again.
2: Number one.
5: Whether you're a good president or a great president, you lose the midterms. We're going to turn that around because there's no reason for it. I'm going to get many of you people are running, and I'll be at every one of your state, your cities, wherever it is that you're running.
1: Midterms are here as Republicans gear up for the convention. Elon Musk is spending about $200 million. Dems look ready to lock up the House and the Senate, but they have a long way to go. We examine the sprint to November. Brett Baer, you know he is the best-selling author of The Case for America, his latest, An Argument on Behalf of Our Nation, and host of Spy Nation on Fox Nation, which, by the way, he also has a socialism series up right now, and getting set to host Special Report in just a few hours. Brett, welcome.
6: Morning.
1: Hey, Brett, first off, you know, Scott Bessent's been all over the place over the last 2 or 3 days talking about what I think is Operation Epic Economic Fury. How do you think that's going?
6: I mean, by all accounts, it's squeezing the Iranians really hard. And, you know, many of them are squealing. We're getting reports about Iranian leadership leaving Tehran.
1: Yeah, I wanted to ask you about that. Could you tell me about those reports? Because I heard you mention that on your show.
6: Yeah, well, there was, first of all, a couple of sources, intel sources, saying they've tracked some leadership leaving, but then wire services picked up the story, and based on Iranians on the ground. So I think it's starting to get out there that there are pockets of leadership that are actually leaving the country because of the economic pressure. And, you know, he's talking about everything from sanctions and squeezing the country, but also going after money in places overseas, you know, bank accounts in the middle of the Caribbean or the Caymans or, you know, wherever they are. Bessent is saying they're going after that money, and that makes a difference.
1: The British Virgin Islands, I hear he told me yesterday, it's not even the Virgin, it's the British Virgin Islands. And I think he let everybody know, listen, I found your money. And I know I'm going to prove it to you by telling you exactly where it is. So the thing that's different about this, and tell me if you think I'm right, is that, yeah, there's been sanctions and it's been hard sanctions. These are more intense. Got it. We have the Gulf states buying in and being forced to buy in, maybe outside Qatar, and Pakistan will pretend, but the rest will. And there's never been the backup of 50,000 American troops to enforce it. So as they play games, we're able to hammer them back. So this is pressure on steroids on that regime. But they feel they can outlast the president of the United States. I think he showed remarkable patience.
6: Yeah, I mean, it's you wonder whether the order was wrong here and whether economic epic fury really should have started first and then the military. But, you know, there were reports that they were closer and closer to a nuclear weapon, or they were going to move the nuclear material. And I think that was part of the impetus of the strike. Look, whatever's happening, the U.S. military is escorting oil tankers through the Strait of Hormuz. The energy secretary says there's a lot going through. The president touts it every night. You know, they turn off their transponders and they go through, and, you know, it becomes this every night thing where they're tracking.

0: 24 tankers through, and they're getting a lot of barrels of oil through the Strait of Hormuz. I think the real question is, you know, who's going to blink? You know, Iran thinks the lever is the midterm elections. The president seems to say, look, we've got a plan. We're going to stick to it. And how it plays in the midterms, everybody's saying it's going the other way. If oil stays fairly low and people start to feel a little benefit from the U.S. economy, I don't know. You know, there are some of those races that could turn Republicans' way.
1: So the president of the United States have put on Truth Social that there's a pathway through Syria getting more. He said he pointed me to what he just put on Truth Social. So I just looked it up now. And there's about 5,000 hulking trucks carrying oil from the Persian Gulf through Syria and out the Mediterranean Sea. So when you talk about pipelines bypassing it, Saudi Arabia is talking about pipelines bypassing it. And then you have, you know, others deciding it's not worth the risk. And now you have overland oil from Gulf states going through Syria, who's no longer a Iranian ally. That's a dexterity and a resourcefulness maybe the Iranians were not anticipating.
0: Yeah, and listen, Bessent claims and says that in a year and a half to 2 years, the Strait of Hormuz will be obsolete as far as its need, because the pipelines will expand, the ability to get oil other places will expand, and, you know, in the long-term bet, they're thinking that the Venezuela deal is going to really help in the big picture. It's not going to be tomorrow that the, you know, gas prices change based on this, but it is going to shore up markets in the long run.
1: So I want to switch gears, if I can, over to Texas. Here's what Karl Rove said yesterday about Ken Paxton and Tallarico. Cut two.
2: The president got him into the general election. Without the president's endorsement, he would have lost. The president has $400 million as of July 31st sitting in MAGA Inc. And tens of millions of dollars sitting in other pockets that he controls, super PACs. And he's got to, if he wants to have Paxton win, he needs to come in. Time is running out. If the president wants to have Paxton win, he needs to be tossing a lot of money Paxton's way so that ads can be run that depict Tallarico as the far left winger that he is. If not, Tallarico is going to run the message of my opponent is the most corrupt politician in Texas history all the way to the victory line.
1: So I was just talking to the president. He is going to put time into Texas. He gave some money to Ted Cruz to work with Paxton. But it's amazing. This guy continues to vacation, not work hard, not raise money. I don't get it.
0: I don't get it either. And I don't know what the president is regretting that endorsement. Cornyn obviously would have run the table, one would think, over Tallarico, because all the establishment would really rally and wouldn't have any problem raising money. And so you got to see some power and some passion from the candidate himself. And the president likes winners, so he's either going to have to make the winner or he's going to have to change the dynamic with the candidate himself.
1: Yeah, well, right now it's just trailing by about 2.5 points, but this is amazing to me. This, between El Sayed and Tallarico, every day I get up and there's some deleted soundbite that someone else found. Listen to Tallarico talk about capitalism in 2020. Cut three.
3: And also thankful that young activists have really drawn the link between climate change and white supremacy and capitalism in our country. And I think only ending the ways that all three of those oppressive systems work together, are we going to be able to begin the process of dismantling them?
1: The country's changed. He has not proven that he has changed. And El Sayed has not proven that he has changed. They just try to clarify remarks they've said in the past, or they just run from them, or they just say they don't believe it anymore. I've never seen anything like it.
0: It's really amazing. It's like they think that we don't have videotape. And climate change, white supremacy, and capitalism, that's something. And in Texas, you wonder how that can sell. You know, and to the president's point, you know, those ads, to Karl Rove's point, you know, with millions of dollars and that soundbite in Texas, one would think that moves the needle a little bit. But we'll see how this pans out. I think that race in particular is going to be one of the tightest. I think Michigan could turn based on everything you're seeing. And the internals, I think, of Mike Rogers are suggesting he's making headway, even though all the stories about Al-Sayed, you don't hear who the candidate is that he's running against a lot of times, because everybody's covering all the controversy or the things that he said in the past or things that he's saying now. But you rarely hear that Mike Rogers, who lost by 17,000 votes last time to Alyssa Slotkin, is the candidate he's running against.
1: I know. Pretty crazy what's going on. Lastly, I'm just going to end with one of your strengths, and that's golf. Tiger Woods in court yesterday. And, in preparing for his appearance, I just started looking at all the news about him dating back to 2009. I have never seen, such a dominant athlete have more problems with the law personally and driving than Tiger Woods. What do you think happens at this point in his career? Do you think you ever see him back on the tour?
0: It's tough. It's tough to see. I think mostly because of his injury on his leg and his inability to really walk hilly courses. So he's just an amazing, amazing athlete. He obviously had problems with dealing with the pain, not only from swinging that hard for that many years, but obviously his accident. And I've heard all of the back and forth about how he's got special treatment and all of that. And I listened to the prosecutor or the DA there say, it would have been tough to prove. But I think that the whole issue of why are you driving anyway, which the president said yesterday, I think is the key thing.
1: Yeah, if you're a billionaire, now with the Waymo, I mean, you don't even have to talk to anybody. I mean, you just...
0: Maybe he can be the ad man for Waymo.
1: I think he needs another sponsorship. But tonight you have Jameson Greer on, right?
0: Yeah, it's going to be interesting. We'll have an exclusive with the U.S. trade rep. In the middle of this Canada stuff, by the way, Mexico is behind the scenes negotiating quietly, and the president's not putting anything out publicly, but they're much more aligned with where the U.S. headspace is. And then you're just a few weeks away from the Chinese president arriving in D.C. and what the trade implications of all that is. So I think it's going to be a newsy interview.
1: Absolutely. And I would add, too, that, when I first heard about this, I thought, okay, we went in there to blow it up and they didn't want to bend. And the more you read about it, it was really Canada. And I wouldn't be surprised if these premiers in these provinces were the ones, it seems more and more, were the ones that told Carney, we're not signing off on this because we're looking to rebalance trade with the country from dairy to wood to aluminum. And they were ready to go. And then they got pushed back and they decided they could benefit politically, in my view, from looking stuff against America. And now we're in a stalemate. There's been no conversations, and September 8th is coming quick.
0: There were, in the middle of three different elections, like special elections in different provinces, and Carney's party won all three in the wake of this trade back and forth. So, yeah, politics plays a big part of it. And I'm going to get into specifics with Greer tonight about what was in the deal, what they thought about it. Everything I've heard is that the president was letting go of some of the things he had pushed for before in order to make a deal.
1: Right. And they're looking to hurt him politically because they know about Michigan, Ohio, and Maine. Which might be directly affected. We'll see if it gets back on track. Maybe after your interview. You've done that before, Brett. We'll see you tonight on a special report.
0: All right. We'll see you.
1: Back in a moment.
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0: From his mouth to your ears, it's Brian Kilmeade.
1: When are the Iranian people going to rise up and fight?
2: Well,
1: if that's what you want, will you send the CIA in to arm Iranians?
2: Well, I wouldn't want to say that to you, Peter. I'd love to tell you that, but it wouldn't be appropriate to say.
3: That is yesterday, some of the exchanges that happened in the White House because the president put on Truth Social when the Iranian people are going to rise up and speak out. They're going to need some arms. I hope there's a situation underway to do it. Or, as I mentioned, I think we got to get back to the Mossad assassination squads. They're trying to kill our president, trying to kill his family. Multiple operations going on in Europe. It's a matter of whack-a-mole. I hear from really good sources about how many times they're trying to foment unrest and blow up our assets. We know about their history. So the Mossad's pretty good at taking out people that really matter, nuclear scientists and others. And we know what they did in the beginning, the advent of this war. Why don't we do it again? I mean, this is for keeps. This is a chance to free 80 million people who have been oppressed, who what they've done to women and families, the people that they've hung and killed in cold blood, even since January of 2026, which we're still in the middle of. I would love to see it happen. But so far, this is what's happening. Little by little, they're losing control of the Strait of Hormuz. Now, why I know it's working? Because Democrats having trouble criticizing it outside Rahm Emanuel. They got to keep up to it. You know, I saw a pair of super tankers carrying Saudi oil was struck back-to-back projectiles, but they kept flowing through. Now we find out, as I mentioned to Brett, that there's a Syria said, why don't you try loading some trucks and coming through our country? It's relatively quiet, and it is. And I think that would be great. You're going to tell me that Iran's going to bomb Syria? They really want to go do that and start hitting oil? No. But we're almost at the levels that we were prior to the war, roughly 50%. We have a roughly 50% failure of Iranian ballistic missiles so far fired into Jordan. It shows possibly a degradation of their long-range missile capabilities. Now, the Russians are saying, I'm helping them out with their missile technology. Listen, I'm sure they can sneak some stuff in. I would do all we can to blow up the rails and roads. Got it. But they're not arming them like they were, and certainly China's not getting the free oil that they were. They're not getting their discount oil from Venezuela. I know that for sure. And now they're getting less from Iran. And now Russia says, I'll help you when I can. But how are you going to help? What are you doing? Now, if for me, I'd be done with Putin years ago. But for the President of the United States to see Vladimir Putin say, I'm here to help you against the U.S., and I really admire how you've been able to withstand the barrage, That would be full stop for me. I'd be done. I'm going to talk about what our missile stock is like. Are we picking up the pace in real time? I'll talk about that with Tom Carrico, senior fellow with the International Security Program and the director of the Missile Defense Project. No better person to talk to. Don't move.
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1: I think there's a realization that even if you do negotiate with this regime and they make a deal, which they did in the MOU, both presidents signed it, they're not going to comply with it. So if that's the end state, a negotiated settlement, and we refinance the regime as a result of it, they would never sign anything unless we remove sanctions and remove frozen assets and give them money to recover. What does that really get us? It gets us passing the Iranian regime to the next administration to cope with it. That's not where President Trump is. And it's not where he started, and I don't believe it's where he's going to finish.
2: General Jack Keane with me yesterday. You're right. In fact, I talked to the president 20 minutes ago, and I'm done talking with those blank blanks. And why? Because it's not like dealing with the Soviets. It's not like dealing with the Russians. Yes, they had much more. They had missile capacity. Nuclear weapon could have blown up the world multiple times, but they weren't irrational. These guys are out of their minds, but they're not crazy. They might be our term crazy, but they're talking from all different aspects. You can never believe a word that they say. They haven't lived up to anything that they claim to have. They didn't even realize the MOU was a deal of a lifetime. It was terrible for us, and they blew that up. And now we're getting almost as much oil out of by bypassing the Strait and using it and escorting the Strait as we were prior to February 27th. When this all started. Tom Carrico joins us now, senior fellow with the International Security Program, the director of the Missile Defense Project at the Center for Strategic and International Studies. Tom, where is time? Whose side is time on in this standoff?
3: I think, unfortunately, Brian, I think time is not on our side. The Iranians, you know, were just shooting a bunch of missiles at us again. And of course, that means we have to shoot a bunch of defensive interceptors at them in response in order to not get hit. And despite our very darndest efforts, and look, the U.S. military has amazing capability, but despite our very darndest efforts, they have proven resilient to being able to hide these capabilities from our strikes and being able to still get them off. And so, as you were saying about the MOU, they don't seem to want peace. They're having too much fun, keeping this going. And I think they're, you know, time is on their side more than it is ours.
2: You think they're having fun?
3: Well, I think they want revenge. They're not going to give up. I think, as you were saying a second ago, they're not looking for peace. They're looking to exact revenge, and I think they're going to exact it as hard as they can.
2: Did you see some of the video of our strikes over the last 2 days? I was wondering what you thought of them technically.
3: Well, you know, the video that I think CENTCOM put out was of Tomahawk missiles, our longest range cruise missiles. When, again, every time I see that, I think that's one less Tomahawk to deter China. We need all that strike capability, that long range standoff strike capability for the pivot to the Pacific. And the longer that we stay and our readiness degrades, Dan Driscoll is reportedly conveying that to the president in his exit interview, reportedly. Our readiness is degraded. Our stocks are being degraded. And at the very least, our force posture is taking stuff out of the Pacific. And so when I see that sort of thing, look, there's plenty of things that I would like to see destroyed. And presumably they're trying to hit anything that moves or anything they can, any target that they can identify. But whenever I see the Tomahawk missiles launching the videos, that's the first thing that comes to mind.
2: So when you see, do you see their missile stock being degraded?
3: The Iranians?
2: Yes.
3: Well, it's hard to know, but whenever you see that they launched off a big salvo the other day, then we have confirmation that it's insufficiently degraded. And I think the president said maybe 2 months ago, maybe a little bit longer at this point, that they had an estimated 20% of their missile force left. And so, look, that's degraded, but unfortunately not enough.
2: Interesting. Here's Rebecca Heinrichs on where we're at right now from her view from Hudson, cut 19.
4: as the United States and the IRGC trade blows right now in the strait, the United States has successfully escorted 18 million barrels of oil mm-hmm. through the Strait of Hormuz under the nose of the IRGC, which is a wartime high, so close to the 20 million we got pre-war just before this war began. So the United States has an incredibly strong hand here, and the regime is severely weakened.
2: So, and they're also, today's Washington Post shows they were using over the ground transportation through Syria, which was once an ally of Iran, not anymore.
3: Yeah, I think I would be a little less sanguine. It's good that there's 16 versus 20 million barrels going through, but it's going through at a high price. And yes, it is a testament to the capabilities of the U.S. military to do that under the nose of the IRGC. But having said that, it's taking a lot of effort for us to do that. And we're still below the pre-war levels. I think that's sort of that's undeniable. And as long as we have to have our forces there to do it with a great deal of effort, then we're not better off than when the war started. If the IRGC is such that they're threatening to impede that and make it hard on us, well, then that means that they have not been sufficiently degraded.
2: So going over to Ukraine right now, they are desperate for patriots. Where could we get them to them?
3: Yes.
2: Some people say South Korea, that the Vice President Pence says they have a lot. That would be one thing that they could do. After all, North Korea is providing troops and missiles.
3: Yeah, so South Korea, I think, I'm not sure what Pence was alluding to, but I suspect it was actually an allusion to South Korean air defenses. So they have some of their own indigenous capabilities that they have. It's taken them a while to develop them. You know, the Germans have Iris-T and the French have their Aster. So there's things like that. You're right. The Ukrainians want Patriot. I think, unfortunately, post-Epic Fury, it's now even harder to get there. And it's not just because the United States has to replenish. It's that we're replenishing from the foreign military sales that are going to our allies. And so that means that we're not making deliveries that in some cases our allies have already paid for. We are exercising our sovereign right, and it's an understandable and probably necessary thing to do. But what's going on right now that I think is not sufficiently appreciated is that we are having to divert these weapon sales that, you know, we keep telling our allies to buy American, but now we're having to redirect them to our own military to replenish. And what that means is you're going to see this, and you're going to see this with Japan. They released their draft budget last week, and there's a lot more references to indigenous capability as opposed to, you know, buying American. And so what you're seeing in Europe.
2: Didn't we give Japan the licenses to build our Patriots?
3: They build a small number, a small double-digit number of Patriots per year for their own purposes. They've exported like a very small number to us in 2025, but they're not producing them for the global market. They'd like to do more, and they will be doing more, but not nearly enough to kind of meet the need here.
2: Interesting. Ukraine right now, they said that one of the things they want to do is go after the Archer instead of the Arrow. So they want to get to where a lot of these missiles are. Do they have the offensive capability to do that, are generating their own?
3: I think that's what you're seeing. And whenever you see these drones flying into Moscow, yes, going after the energy infrastructure, and that's great, going after military depots, and if they can get to it, the production facilities for Shaheds and what have you. Presumably, they're getting some assistance, targeting assistance from us, and as they have over the years. We want them to go after, I would say, not merely the Archer, let's say the bombers that may launch cruise missiles off, but also the Fletcher, which is to say the maker of the arrows. And they're doing their best. And I think, frankly, at this point, the prospect for Ukraine to get more Patriots is low. And so their best bet is to continue to go on the offense and strike things in Russia and raise the pain level on that side.
2: I don't know if you've seen the Russian statements. Vladimir Putin yesterday, he's telling everyone about how much land he's got and how well things are going. And the speculation is, does he even know that he's lying at this point? He reiterated Russia's continuing unwillingness to freeze the current front line. They're moving forward with their plan is going well to capture all of the Donbass. That is not the truth. And, you know, he's like almost every refinery in his country has been hit. And Crimea basically has been isolated and uninhabitable. That's pretty much not the game plan that he was thinking 5 years ago.
3: Sure. And you know, it's hard to know in the House of Mirrors of what a dictator or an autocrat
2: really knows
3: or and what's inside his mind. That is, as you say, unfortunately, a speculation. But yeah, I think that the continuing to stay on the offense is exactly the right thing to do. It's unfortunate that the Ukrainians are also paying a heavy price as the Russian missiles are continuing to strike them on a weekly basis. But going after Putin's pocketbook and hitting him where it hurts on that front, I think is a very, very good development.
2: Yeah, I guess so. And we'll see what's going to happen. Have you heard anything in terms of progress when it comes to mass production? Reading a lot more last week about these other companies that have propped up in terms of missiles and rockets and interceptors. Are you seeing any promise that the Pentagon's beginning to get the to understand they got to do things quicker?
3: The answer is yes. The answer is yes and no. So not just new companies propped up, but contracts. And so the Pentagon has said, I want to highlight a couple things here. A low cost containerized missile, basically a low cost cruise missile, and they're buying them by the thousands, which is to say they've contracted them by the thousands with, I think, five companies. That's the sort of development that's very good. You know, the counter drone stuff, we need lots more Coyotes and they're scrambling to get more of those to be sure. But then also you have the Pentagon's larger munitions effort for what is essentially Raytheon and Lockheed as the primes for the dozen or so prioritized munitions. Tomahawks, we want to go from 57 Tomahawks a year to 1,000 or more per year. We want to go from 650 PAC-3s a year to 2,000 or more a year, and then we're talking about this decade. So, and I think you're going to see some eye popping numbers in calendar 27 in terms of what the companies are able to put out, because it's gotten extremely serious. Unfortunately, there are stockpiles, and so it is extremely urgent. But the one thing that hasn't happened so far is contracts. And so what you're seeing is the companies spending billions with a B, billions of dollars out of Hyde, to get started on this munitions ramp. But unfortunately, we still need Congress to appropriate. And now we're probably going to kick to the lame duck. And we're going to be lucky to get the triple digit billions that were planned in the reconciliation and such. But a lot is riding on that. And so we're going to go through the midterms, but that lame duck session, everything's kind of riding on that. It's sort of presumably last bite at the apple to really get this appropriation so that everything can get on contract.
2: Get systems in place no matter who's president, right? And we got to get out of this 1 or 2 year deals. We got to get out of 5 year deals that administrations pledged to fulfill. I mean, can we get some of that ingrained in legislation that you can't come in as a president and say, well, I don't want those tanks or I don't want those interceptors or.
3: Well, there's always authority in the sitting president and the sitting Congress. We wouldn't want it any other way. But having said that, the plan is to go with 7-year contracts.
2: Yeah.
3: And to make the termination and liability clauses so painful that it would actually be more expensive for the Pentagon to cancel the contracts in a couple years than to continue them. And so I think that's a pretty clever contract structure. But we first have to pull the trigger. We've got to pull the trigger and get it going. The legislation, the multi-year procurement authority was there in the last two defense authorization acts. Yep. Now we need the appropriations.
2: Got it. Tom Carrico, thanks so much.
3: All right. Thank you. Cheers.
2: Appreciate it. Listen, we got a few more minutes on the back end. If you want to write me, BrianKilmeade.com. We're going to get some of your emails from last night's show. Also made a lot of made a conversation. Tal Rove made a lot of news yesterday. Marco Rubio made a lot of news yesterday. We'll go over all that when we come back on the Brian Kilmeade Show.
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1: Are you concerned Hassan Piker might cost the Democrats the elections in November?
2: I don't know.
1: But, he, you know, we're 10 days from 9/11. He said, you know, America deserved 9/11, that he hates America. Are you concerned this might have ramifications?
2: I'm concerned about the people that they associate themselves with costing them the elections.
1: So you're not concerned about Hassan Piker?
2: Well, do something about your Republicans.
3: Do something about Republicans. That's Ilhan Omar, who shouldn't even be in this country. Where is that investigation going? Of course, she didn't want to entertain that, parry it, say, I love the guy. But you know, she does. She appeared with him, too. And now he's just a streamer out in Los Angeles, really. The problem is the just a streamer guy is a little insulted by that. So I'm pretty sure he's going to be firing back and be a bit of a problem. He also described his relationship with El Saeed, saying, you know, he really wasn't doing much. He's a good friend of mine. I was out there. And then he asked me to go out on the campaign trail with him and get him some traction. So I did. So for those people to say he's just a guy, he's not really that important, tell that to just the guy. He's pretty important. So there you go. Well, is Hassan Piker going to hurt? Of course he's going to hurt. But I also think the socialism thing is going to hurt them more. And now you have a candidate rising up in New Hampshire to take on what I think will be John Sununu, but could be Scott Brown, up in that Senate seat. And now this the communist slash socialist is within 10 points of Pappas, who has all this money, millions of dollars. He's now in the Real Clear political average. Now he's up by 2 points over would-be generic Republican. So it's going to be a tight race anyway. If you give New Hampshire a socialist choice, I don't want to predict because I know New Hampshire is fabulously, famously proud of being independent. But I got to think that Republicans would rejoice at the opportunity of running against a socialist. Scott Bessent brought this up with Larry Kudlow. The rise of all these socialists, as if people don't understand what's happening around the world. Socialism, communism is falling apart. It's collapsing within itself. Cut 11.
4: When you talk about socialism here in the U.S., when we look at the demographic of those voters, they are overeducated and under-earning.
5: Yes.
4: So these are underachievers who are jealous of those who want to go and work every day. And if you were to dissect the last election that President Millay had, that it was the poorest segment of society and the young people who came out and voted for
5: him.
4: But as you said, we're seeing Argentina, we're seeing Bolivia, we're seeing Colombia, we're seeing Chile come back, Ecuador, and I think we could see many more.
3: So that is Scott Bessent. That's really going to be my theme on my Labor Day show on Sunday night. It's like I heard David Petraeus say over the weekend, my advice to young people is life's a competition. It's a competition. You got to go compete and you got to be a great teammate. It's going to be teamwork. You're going to need help, but you got to compete. You can't compete in socialism. The game's already decided. What America has in capitalism is embedded in it. The opportunity to be successful, not a guarantee. So I thought that was important. I told you I'll get to some of your emails. Dale writes me and says, thanks for stating this morning that you're not okay with Vladimir Putin. I think this administration is too easy on him. I agree.
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12: Trying again to iron out their differences. I'm Dave Anthony, Fox News. The jury at Lindsey Clancy's murder trial.
13: Thank you, as always, for following those instructions. I'm going to ask you to resume your deliberations.
12: It is day six of that. The morning after, they again told Judge William Sullivan they remain deadlocked. Fox's Nate Foye reports from outside the court.
14: The jury is under that dynamite charge, which in Massachusetts is called a Tui Rodriguez charge. And what that means is if the jury comes back deadlocked one more time, the judge would be forced to declare a mistrial. Now, I just caught up with Kevin Redding, Lindsey Clancy's lawyer, as he walked into the courthouse, and he said if a mistrial is declared and the prosecution decides to retry this case, he'll be ready for it.
15: We've got all our evidence, witnesses are available, so let's go.
12: He's using an insanity defense that Clancy suffered from postpartum psychosis when she killed her three children. Three Minneapolis police officers are in stable condition, recovering the morning after being among six injured in a shooting at a high-rise apartment building that left three others dead, including the gunman who's believed to have shot himself as police responded.
16: The owners of this low-income apartment building had been trying to get this gunman evicted for months. Sources confirmed to our local Fox station that the shooter is named Carlton Neal Johnson II. And according to court records, back in March, Johnson assaulted a neighbor. Then in June, he walked around the apartment building openly displaying a gun and told neighbors he would kill someone.
12: That's Fox's Garrett Tenney. Iran retaliated again today to recent U.S. attacks, launching drones and missiles at Kuwait, which were intercepted. Something Vice President Vance may be asked about at a White House briefing in 3 hours.
17: Or questions about a federal judge blocking President Trump's latest order limiting birthright citizenship. And questions about fuel prices as the Trump administration and the president personally have tried to reduce them.
12: Fox's Mike Emanuel at the White House. A prominent feminist activist has died. Gloria Steinem, who led a women's rights movement for decades. She was 92. 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
12: For a second day in a row, there are some big gains on Wall Street. The Dow up 337 points. The NASDAQ is rising 185. The S&P 500 adding 34 points. We got this update to the economy this morning.
21: New claims for unemployment benefits rose, but just by 2,000 in the week ending August 29th to 206,000. Continuing claims, those remaining on benefits, also rose to 1.77 million for the week ending August 22nd.
12: Fox's Jenny Casola. Tomorrow we'll get the new unemployment rate for August and a hiring update on how many jobs were created last month after an unexpected job loss in July. The price of oil keeps going up this morning. It has WTI over $92 a barrel again. Gas, Another 3 cents higher. AAA's national average for regular, $4.14 a gallon this morning as President Trump keeps tapping into Venezuela's vast reserves following last week's deal giving the U.S. control over 65 billion barrels of oil.
0: Energy Secretary Chris Wright traveled to Caracas to sign new development deals with Venezuela's interim president, Delcy Rodriguez.
1: The catalyst for transforming Venezuela is energy.
0: Wright says companies like Chevron will invest billions of dollars and create thousands of jobs to reestablish Venezuela's oil economy.
1: The mission is to bring peace, freedom, opportunity, and prosperity to the people of Venezuela.
0: Rodriguez, who was the country's vice president, has been acting president since a U.S. Special Forces raid captured former leader Nicolas Maduro in January. At the White House, Jared Halpern, Fox News.
12: Well, now an update on Maduro. After he was ousted in that January raid, he was sent to New York City, where he's jailed on federal drug trafficking and narco-terrorism charges. But his lawyers are trying to get the case dismissed. They're claiming that he's immune from prosecution as Venezuela's ex-president. I'm Dave Anthony, and this is Fox News.
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3: Hi, everyone. So glad you're there. I come to you from 48th and 6th in Midtown Manhattan, heard around the country, around the world. We got a busy, busy hour coming your way. Also, I hope to get your calls and get your perspective on what's taking place as we get set to really focus on the midterms. Because after Labor Day, it is a flat-out sprint, especially considering, on a social note, everyone's talking football. On a society.

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1: Regime, and you're going to have divisions within the regime, particularly the political class and those hardliners that are part of the RGC.
2: Roger Zakheim, a Reagan Institute, Iran. America slowly taking back the strait as President Trump asked the Iranian people, hey, rise up. Well, Mr. President, I have an idea. Get them some guns and let the Mossad go back to their assassination squad.
3: Number one.
4: Whether you're a good president or a great president, you lose the midterms. We're going to turn that around because there's no reason for it. I'm going to get many of you people are running, and I'll be at every one of your state, your cities, wherever it is that you're running.
2: That is President Trump. Midterms are here as Republicans gear up for their convention. Elon Musk gets ready to spend and Dems look ready to lock up the House or Senate. Or do they? Republicans still have a say in this. We'll talk about it and what happens in the sprint to November. And joining us now is Julian Epstein. Julian, for those people who think that the socialist thing is done, that, yeah, you got Chris Rabb and you got Chevalier in New York City and some others and maybe El Sayed, who's in denial, but we all know he is. And maybe Troy Jackson. It looks like something else is brewing in New Hampshire. You got a candidate coming out of nowhere with something like $200,000 has closed within 10 points of a sitting congressman in Pappas. Does this surprise you? New Hampshire.
5: It surprised me for New Hampshire, yeah. I've been watching that race for, you know, a number of months, and it surprises me. But, you know, again, I think it's still the same thing. It is about 10% of the electorate. They have an oversized share in Democratic primaries. They're very well organized. The Democratic Party machine is breaking down. And the Democratic Party is making the mistake of the sort of Faustian bargain of getting into bed with, I think, what is a borderline satanic cult that just wants to slash and burn everything that we know, wants to destroy our economic, political, legal systems, and is outwardly bigoted, outwardly racist. And I think it's both Democratic Party incompetence at the campaign level, at the get out the vote level. And I think it's just sort of weakness on part of the leadership to say, we're going to get into bed with these people who really want to destroy the country. So it's not surprising to me that it's happening. I think it's an expression of a Democratic Party in decay.
2: Karishima Manzur is her name. She's closing the gap now. She's got momentum, not that much money, but she does have the DSA. They seem to know where the soft spots into an election. Mansour supporters list her policies, 27% approve, and politics are of her ideology, 22%. But for the most part, she's for the same thing. Medicare for all, defund ICE. And I guess she picks from the carousel of craziness, and that is no more borders, no more cops, no more Pentagon, no more Senate. I mean, that's just crazy. It seems like you and Rahm Emanuel are the only one who will call this out.
5: Yeah, and Fetterman. I mean, I think this is the logical extension of two things. One is when you tell people you're living in an oppressed country, which is a big, it's huge lie, eventually people will start to believe these things. And I think a lot of young voters are thinking, hey, we don't have to work to build for the next generation the way every other generation has done. And we can, you know, sort of buy into this oppressor oppressed framework and look to a welfare state and to whatever identity we want to adopt in the moment. And that will be our sort of way out of having to do the hard work for the next generation. I think the Democratic Party has made a shift in the last 10 years where it's sort of gradually adopted that worldview. And this is what you get when you have, you know, the party leadership, academic professors all over the country feeding this kind of poison into students, and all of it being amplified by social media. So, you know, it's a real problem because too many young people are starting to believe this crap.
2: The other thing is, tell me one place it worked. Say, wow, I want to be more like filling the gap. I want to be, don't say about Sweden and Norway, because they're moving away from all of that, including any semblance of socialized medicine. They're not doing any of that. So I guess
5: right.
2: People
5: Argentina.
2: Are unhappy.
5: Yeah. Argentina is a good example as well.
2: Yeah, who's flipped. Yeah. I think mostly Central and South America.
5: But well, look at Africa. Look at Botswana and Zimbabwe. I mean, Zimbabwe went free market out in the 60s, and now they're going socialist. They're turning into a

0: disaster. Botswana went free market and it's thriving. I mean, there's examples every single continent on the globe.
1: So I want you to see some of these candidates having trouble running from their past. And it's stuff that they just said a few years ago. It kind of heartens me to think how far we've come from hating America, taking down statues, to funding the police was actually everywhere. And climate change was a religion. This is James Tallarico, who's got a 1 or 2 point lead over Ken Paxton for the Senate race in Texas. This is him in 2020, cut three.
2: And also thankful that young activists have really drawn the link between climate change and white supremacy and capitalism in our country. And I think only ending the ways that all three of those oppressive systems work together are we going to be able to begin the process of dismantling them.
1: I mean, that was the trifecta of idiocy. Climate change and white supremacy? What are you talking about?
0: I think this guy is a nutcase. But again, what is happening, if you pull the camera back here, Brian, there's two things. One is Democrats don't have any ideas about building for the future. There's nothing like we had in the Clinton administration where we're building a bridge to the 21st century. So what do? They get into this victimization thing. Arthur Brooks at Harvard has talked a lot about this. When you tell people they're victims, they're living in an oppression society, it is very easy to manipulate them at that point. When you tell people they're a victim, it's very, very easy to sort of manipulate them, to put them into this sort of hedonic state. And that's what the Democratic Party has been doing. The way it's been trying to gain votes as a shrinking party with shrinking public approval rates is it's doing a couple of things. One is it's opening the borders, hoping it will bring in new voters for them and future generations. But two is it's this constant telling people that they are victims. And when you tell people they are victims, you can manipulate them to believe almost anything. And that's exactly what the Democratic Party ideology has been for the last 5 to 10 years.
1: You know, it's interesting, Julian, you come out and you say, you know, how unhappy you are with the Democratic Party. You say, I can't buy into this. Well, I'm surprised a guy like Bill Clinton, who
0: Me too.
1: Has nothing to do with anything that he stood for. Whatever you think about his personal transgressions, he didn't run on this. What about Barack Obama in 2008? You know, this guy last time was in power. He should be like, hey, guys, what are you doing? What are you doing at the party? I'm not going to bat to the mayor of New York City. I'm going to go to bat for, you know, maybe Haley Stevens. You know, I'm going to go to bat in areas which I'm needed that reflect what I believe in. So if you're not going to condemn it, why embrace it? They're embracing it. Hillary Clinton says it's healthy.
0: Yeah, I'm really disappointed by that. I mean, Barack Obama running against gay marriage when he first ran back in 2008, 2009, you know, a lot of his positions would be considered fascist by the modern day Democratic Party. Bill Clinton, you compare Bill Clinton's positions with Donald Trump's positions, there's a hell of a lot of overlap. Clinton's even to the right of Trump on issues like policing, on issues like trade, on a whole host of issues, on welfare reform. And, you know, I think these guys just don't want to be voted off the island. They want to continue to be feted. They want to continue to be, you know, the great leaders, this great statesman of the party. And I think they just don't want to be attacked. You know, Obama came out against wokeism in, I think it was 2019. He made a speech against wokeism and he was cremated. I mean, he was just creamed, rather. And he was pushed back and the flying monkeys of the left went at him hard. And that was sort of the last time he did it. You know, he's come out talking about affirmative action, how we need to roll back affirmative action. He's talked about sort of woke. And every time he's done it, he's really been attacked really hard and he stopped doing it now. And so these guys think it is better to switch than fight. And that's what they're doing. And it's disappointing. And I think it's a slow march off a cliff for the Democratic Party. You know, you noticed the vote the other day. I wrote this piece for the Post saying Johnson should take up this vote of condemnation of the socialists. And you got 10 Democrats voting with him, 8 voting with him and 2 abstaining. I think Johnson screwed up that vote because he included the Save America Act. But if you had taken the Gottheimer resolution on that, which is beautifully written, I mean, if you haven't seen the text, you should go and read the text. It is a beautiful indictment of socialism and quasi-socialism. If he had taken that text and put that on the floor, I think he would have gotten 70 Democrats voting against it. And why? That's important because it not only creates a statement from the smart, sane Democrats against socialism and quasi-socialism, but it sets the stage for a new parliamentary style democracy Brian, where you can have a caucus of 80 Democrats that would be willing to work with Mike Johnson, say the Democrats take over in November. You have this caucus that is willing to say no to the extreme left and that could work with Johnson and give Johnson a working majority, at least on some votes. But you have to have that break. You have to have that exit. And there was a real opportunity for an exit on that vote on 2 days ago. And I think Johnson sort of screwed it up. I think they had to bring the Gottheimer resolution back to the floor and see how many Democrats. You get 80 Democrats voting with voting to condemn the socialists. Johnson's got a new caucus of people that he can work with in next Congress.
1: Yeah, I want you to hear what Speaker Johnson said yesterday when Hakeem Jeffries lost his mind when two people jumped ship. Like you said, why not just do a clean bill condemning socialism and you'll know exactly where Democrats stand and where they don't. Instead, they put in a couple other things that made no sense, too, including the Vote America or the Save America Act. I don't understand the methods behind it, but he's Speaker. So here's what he said about Hakeem Jeffries and the problems he's having already. Cut nine.
3: I'm not going to tell Leader Jeffries how to run his conference. I have to run my own. We have difficulty sometimes passing rules. We would have gotten the votes yesterday one way or the other. I was a bit surprised a couple of Democrats came over, but he's got to deal with his own problems. He has quite a bit of them mounting right now. The communists are taking over the Democrat Party. They're winning elections around the country. They have defied his endorsements, even in his home turf of New York City, even in his own literal backyard in the Bronx. So Hakeem has a lot of problems he's got to manage. I'm going to take care of my own, and we'll see what happens.
1: So, you know, he's got to figure it out. So if he becomes Speaker, he'll have one day. If he does get Speaker, he'll have one day to celebrate. And do you think that if he does become Speaker, he's going to have the same problems that Johnson did because of the socialists?
0: Oh, I think Johnson did a brilliant job keeping his caucus together, given the fractured nature of our both parties. So I think
1: they kicked out a Speaker and you know, Speaker McCarthy.
0: Yeah, who I think Kevin, I thought was a great speaker, very effective speaker. But, you know, people have different views on that. But no, I think Hakeem Jeffries' problems will be much worse. I don't think he has control of the caucus. I think the, you know, the socialists are this sort of fever swamp cult, it's sort of this pagan religion. And they are, you know, they are in this sort of cathartic state. They're not willing to reason. They just think that slash and burn is going to be the approach. And they've got a lot of progressives. You know, they talk about it only being a small percentage of the Democrats. A lot of the progressives agree with the DSA agenda. So I think you're talking about a split right down the middle of about 100 members on each side. And I think it'll be very difficult to manage. But what I think you're seeing, Brian, is a Democratic Party that's dying, notwithstanding all of the big tent rhetoric and this sort of lie. The same people that told us Biden should run in 24 are the same people are telling us this big tent lie. And no, I think you're seeing the party that is beginning to disintegrate. The crack in the wall was the vote the other day. I think it's a much bigger division. I think it's about 70, 80 members that want to depart from the socialist wing. And I think it'll be very hard for Jeffries to pass anything meaningful. I mean, certainly, you know, so if you just take Medicare for All, for example, people have talked about that.
1: He doesn't
0: forever.
1: Want
0: every time that comes up. Yeah, but every time it comes up for a vote, you've got 170 million people that get their insurance through employer-based systems, and they like their insurance. Why do you want to give that up for higher taxes?
1: Right. That's what Hakeem Jeffries said, Julian. He said, I don't want Medicare for all. So I just want you to hear Van Jones, because I want you to feel better about your position. Cut. Let's listen.
4: Abdul, who, you know, I work with at CNN. I know Abdul. His positions on Israel and foreign policy are insane. They're not reasonable reactions to anything. Look, some Democrats are going to say that we should condition military aid, that, you know, Israel's gone too far in Gaza and in the West Bank and in Lebanon. We're going to put some conditions on you. I think that's a defensible position if you're a Democrat. That's not Abdul's position. There are people who say we shouldn't be paying for any of the military.
1: Since we're running out of time, he goes on to say, Abdul, this guy says, El Sayed, that I don't think they should get anything for the Iron Dome. No defensive weapons. I don't care how much Israel wants to pay. We should cut them off. Final thought about that. This guy's within winning by a point in Michigan.
0: Yeah, I don't think he'll win. I hope he doesn't win. But this is a large part of the Democratic Party that is aligning themselves with the Nazis and the terrorists in the Middle East, Hamas, who has an exterminationist ideology. They don't want peace. This isn't about land. This has always been about, since 1990, exterminating the Jews. And all of this is just cover for the Muslim Brotherhood propaganda machine that wants to eventually eliminate all Israel and create another Holocaust. And we saw this happen in the 1920s and the 1930s with some voices in America. It is the same thing happening all over again. They're sort of legitimizing this Nazist eliminationist, movement that is completely contrary to everything we believe in.
1: I hear you, Julian. Thanks so much. Appreciate it. Look forward to your columns. Always like when you join us. Have a great weekend.
0: Yep. Thanks, Brian.
1: Back in a moment.
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23: If you're interested in it, Brian's talking about it. 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
1: Hey, we are back. 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
1: We are back. One of the most intriguing things about the midterms is, where's the money going to go? And because now you can have these campaigns work with super PACs. And I'll tell you what, Johnson's all over it already. The president's all over it. I just talked to him. He's gave about $1 million to Ted Cruz to go work with Ken Paxton. I asked him if he's going to help Ken Paxton. He says, yes. You know, he said, I said, you have $400 million. He said, no, I got like $1 billion. I say, you're going to put it into Texas? And he said, yes, absolutely. I'm going to be putting it into Texas. I'm going to put it into all these races. And then Elon Musk is not going to shortchange anyone. It looks like he is putting in substantial money as well. Elon will put in roughly $800,000 across key House and Senate races. So that's pretty significant. He said the largest amount will be $245,000 he's going to give to Texas Republicans. Remember, they redistrict, but none of those districts that they redistrict are a layup. They're all going to be a battle, and it really is predicated on Republicans continue to hold and grow the Hispanic vote. I'm not sure that they have done that, because some saying they're misinterpreting the aggressive way in which they're kicking out illegal immigrants. Josh Krashauer joins us now, Fox News radio political analyst, editor-in-chief of the Jewish Insider. Josh, welcome back.
2: Hey, Brian. Good to be back with you.
1: So the president visited Texas on Friday, gave $1 million to Ted Cruz, and will be coming, but going back again. Obviously, he knows there's a problem, and he's going to help.
2: Yeah, look, one of the big challenges for the president and the Republicans on the ballot from Texas to across races across the country is that they're worried about turnout. They're worried about Republican voters in a midterm election not showing up for candidates, and especially someone like a Ken Paxton, who, as you and I know, and as we've talked about over the year, he has a lot of baggage in that campaign. So the goal of a presidential visit, and I expect the president, the vice president, a lot of top surrogates to be in Texas a lot, because I think getting Republicans to show up is half the battle. If Democrats have a chance at winning that seat, it's because you're not going to see the Republican turnout that we typically do see in a midterm year.
1: I love this battle that took place on CNN. I want to get your take on it. Camille Foster, who I don't think he's conservative or Democrat, the best I could tell. He's a great guy, very smart, I know that. Tangle editor at large. He was just battling on one of those debate shows, Cut 4.
3: It's one thing to not think capitalism isn't working ideally. It's another thing entirely to insist that it is oppressive, that it is bound up with white supremacy.
4: I've always
3: the idea that people can own property, that they can exchange it freely with one another for profit. These are foundational ideas that have created more wealth than any other system in human history. That is what
4: capitalism
3: is. That is not white supremacy.
1: And he's black. James Tallarico. They played this cut and then had him comment. Cut 3.
5: And also thankful that young activists have really drawn the link between climate change and white supremacy and capitalism in our country. And I think only ending the ways that all three of those oppressive systems work together are we going to be able to begin the process of dismantling them.
1: Well, that was woke one, clearly. We were all drunk. Not me. But James Tallarico has to justify that statement. And not many people are buying it in 2026. I think you got to tell us what changed instead of saying, well, that's not what I meant. Tell me how you changed your mind.
2: Yeah, that's the biggest challenge for the Democrats in Texas. I could see Democrats nominating someone more conservative, more moderate, as they have in a lot of recent elections. But James Tallarico was about as progressive as it gets in Texas back, and that was from 2020 during Woke 1.0. And there's just a laundry list of quotes and videotaped comments, sound bites that he said that are just so out of step with your average Texas voter. And look, Texas is a state where people pay attention to the race late. It's expensive, so you're going to see all the ads coming later, September, October. I assume there'll be a lot of super PAC spending, as you were talking about, Brian. So, I mean, I've said this before, but look at the polling at the end of September and October in Texas for a better sense of where things stand. I don't think voters fully understand how progressive Tallarico is, and he's definitely tried to moderate since getting the nomination and since running for the Senate race. But you know, Texas voters have not elected a Democrat, including a lot of good candidates who are moderates, going back to, you have to go back to 1988. Lloyd Benson was the last Democratic Senate successful candidate in Texas. It is hard for me to imagine that someone as progressive as James Tallarico would be the one to break the streak, even in a bad environment, even with a candidate like Ken Paxton. I think the fundamentals at some point are going to weigh in, and we're certainly likely to see money from, you know, I think a lot of people on the Republican side are waiting for Trump's super PAC to spend money on the Texas Senate race. Because after all, that was John Cornyn's seat. It is John Cornyn's seat. They made it harder on themselves with Paxton as the nominee who Trump endorsed. And ultimately, they're waiting for the money and the reinforcements to come in because Texas fundamentally is a Republican-friendly state, and it's one that they can win if Republicans show up and vote.
1: What about El Sayed right now? If you look at the Real Clear average, he's up by a point or two. He's so dramatically different from Mike Rogers. El Sayed was saying yesterday, well, you know, the president coming after me has elevated my profile. Do you think he could benefit from this, from the scrutiny?
2: Yeah, look, I actually think that the less nationalized the race is, the better for Mike Rogers. Rogers is a very mainstream conservative. He is a very, very a personally likable guy, has a lot of assets politically going into this race, and obviously El Sayed, because of his record of extremism and anti-Israel radicalism and tolerating anti-Semitism, has been a real baggage going into this race. But you know, I think Rogers is key is winning over those independents, winning over the kind of moderate voters that might view El Sayed as a step too far, even in a year where I think Michigan voters may lean Democratic. So that's the key. Certainly, the other part of the equation is getting Republicans to show up in a midterm election. But when you look at Trump's job approval in Michigan, it's in the 30s. So I think there's going to be a hesitation from Rogers to nationalize this race. So they would much rather make this about El Sayed's extremism and Rogers' record of being a pretty independent Republican during his time in Congress and as a political commentator.
1: So I want to talk about today in Politico, that House Republicans are taking their growing frustration with President Trump's trade policies. They're going back to the White House and saying they're upset about what's happened with the Canada trade deal. They say vulnerable Republicans will have an opportunity to air their grievances at dinner tonight, hosted by Trump. Zach Nunn is one of them in Iowa. They say the farmers, between the fertilizer costs and some of the tariffs, really feel as though they're having a hard time because of these policies and maybe obviously the Iran war. What do you think the president could say to them? What could he do in the last 2 months?
2: I don't think he can say much of anything. The policy is the policy, and I don't get the policy. I don't know why we're in a fight economically with one of our friendly neighbors in Canada. Like, this is to me, self-sabotage, both on substance and on politics. But when you just look at the politics, Brian, we're talking about Michigan. That is a border state with Canada. Their economies are pretty closely integrated, or have been at least historically. Mike Rogers is not going to want to be talking about why prices of some of these goods and why the tariff wars are affecting travel and tourism and the economy in a Senate race that could be very, very close. It could make a difference in a very competitive race. Susan Collins, Maine, again, another state, economy closely integrated with Canada. And a lot of voters, even Republicans, are wondering what's going on with this trade war with one of our closest allies and our closest friends. Makes very little sense. There are a lot of Republicans privately frustrated. I think it has a disproportionate political impact because so many of these key Senate races are actually taking place in states on the U.S.-Canada border where the policies are going to be felt more profoundly. So this is, I don't understand the policy, but the politics could be even more damaging for the Republican Party.
1: So let's talk about Iran if we can. Here is with the Iranian military spokesperson said about the exchange of fire over the last 2 days. Cut 15.
4: The offensive operation against the Americans will continue in a decisive manner until they regret their crimes. We warn that continued American provocations in the region will be met with heavier, broader, and more destructive responses.
1: Yeah, this is why the president's not talking to him, because he says it's worthless and fruitless. What are your thoughts about going back to military exchanges?
2: Yeah, it does seem like we're at a new phase. We're just a little over 6 months since the war began in February, and I think it's a moment that the White House has recalibrated their strategy towards Iran. I heard Marco Rubio on your show yesterday saying we're not going back to the MOU. That's a dead letter. Trump said the same thing, I think, in recent interviews. So the time period of trying to make concessions or go to the bargaining table, that's over. It does seem like we're now in a period of long-term economic strangulation, long-term economic sanctions, trying to kind of win a staring match with the Iranians and figure out which country will blink first. You know, the challenge with that is that guarantees that the quote-unquote war, the military and diplomatic conflict or economic conflict with Iran is going to last quite a while. In fact, a lot of people are now saying this could last beyond Trump's presidency. So this is going to be an issue well past 2026, the way things are going. I think the good news, Brian, though, is that there are some signs that Iran is feeling the pain economically. There's actually the government's, the IRGC, the Revolutionary Guard's control over the country has been a little weaker, that they're feeling the heat, that they're feeling pressure internally within the country. So, I mean, sometimes we in a 24/7, nonstop news cycle, we kind of expect immediate impact on everything that the president does. But this may be the right play in terms of trying to put pressure on the Iranians economically, thinking the long game, and hoping that, like we saw this week, these occasional military strikes to deter any plans that Iran has to attack U.S. and our allies' interests in the Persian Gulf.
1: I would unleash the Mossad to do what they were doing early on, go back to the assassination squads. They're trying to kill the president, his family. They're trying to get our European assets and our allies in Europe. We know the threats are everywhere. The Mossad knows exactly where these people are. Thankfully, they have Iranians who are willing to be double agents for them. I would like to go back to that.
2: Yeah, I mean, I think we're kind of back to where we were before. I mean, their military has been degraded. There've been the nuclear the attack from 2025 really did a number on their nuclear programs. But I think they're still trying to rebuild and do things to bring back some of their capabilities. So there's always going to be a need to reengage militarily, given what Iran is up to. I think the one thing to keep an eye out for, though, if Democrats take the House and potentially the Senate, though I think that's a longer shot, like what will happen? I mean, if you're playing the long game in Iran and you're hoping on sanctions, and all of a sudden the Democrats want to pull the plug if they're in control of Congress or want to pass legislation that's going to really hamper U.S. efforts to contain Iran, there could be new challenges and maybe new responses from the administration. So I think this plan goes as far as the midterm elections, but if Democrats have newfound power on Capitol Hill, I wonder how long-term the strategy will end up being.
1: But how could they pull troops? They can't pull the troops.
2: Well, I don't think that's what the administration wants, but if all of a sudden Democrats are, passing bills, holding hearings, there may be a renewed political pressure, and then the question becomes, what does the administration do about it?
1: Yeah, here's the president yesterday, Cut 14.
6: When are the Iranian people going to rise up and fight?
7: Well,
6: if that's what you want, will you send the CIA in to arm Iranians?
7: Well, I wouldn't want to say that to you, Peter. I'd love to tell you that, but it wouldn't be appropriate to say.
1: So, I mean, that's it. He wanted the people to rise up. He put it on Two Social. Have you heard of a plan in place to actually give the people some weapons?
2: I have not, though, as the president said, a lot of those types of plans would be very top secret. We do know that there were efforts and discussions. The Israelis had talked about arming the Kurds, arming, so certain factions in the country to actually have a ground game, folks, troops, boots on the ground from our allies to actually have some role in changing leadership in Iran. Never really was supported within this administration and never really went through that process. But, I'm skeptical that given the hold of the power the IRGC holds in that country and how ruthless they are, I'm a little skeptical that just transferring arms and doing some secretive operations, they may have some impact in the moment, but I don't think that's going to result in regime change or anything significant.
1: Yeah, I think the Mossad going to town would certainly help, and if they could get the secret police off the streets or running for their lives, it might give the Iranians a shot at reclaiming their own lives. That's my hope. But it's a nation of 80 million people. It's a huge country. I thoroughly understand that. But when they can start focusing on their own civil unrest, that would add to some of the complications of trying to hold us off.
2: Yeah, and I think one of the the initial preceding the initial military strike in February was Trump's social media posts that help was on the way. I think it gave a lot of hope in Iranian society that there would be kind of a continued and sustained effort that started but then didn't get when we went to the bargaining table and negotiated diplomatically that ended. And I think a lot of the protesters and the people hoping for a more sane regime in Iran, they've been kind of hung out there. So, I think they're reticent. They don't want to, the lives are at stake, and I think they realize how powerful a hold our IRGC and regime elements still have on the country's leadership.
1: Got it. Thanks so much. Appreciate it, Josh. Have a great Labor Day.
2: Thanks, Brian. You too.
1: Back in a moment.
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23: I had to get a tooth removed. I actually drilled a tooth drill for a root canal. And my whole life, I wanted to see if I was a badass or not. In other words, am I a fake badass that has this envelope nobody could tell, or am I really a badass on the inside? And I told the dentist, take it out with no Novocaine. And he drilled and I junked. And so I just said, it's just nerve endings from there to my spine, to my brain. F*** it, I'm not moving. And so I love fear. It does wonders for me.
1: So that is Doug Leone. He's on a podcast talking about the root canal he got without Novocaine.
24: So would you do that to prove that you're a badass?
1: No. That to me was got to be the biggest nightmare. I mean, that's what they used to torture people in Vietnam. They used to drill out their teeth, right? So, I mean, that is a torture. So I had a bowl of things.
24: That's not what you would pick. What would you pick if you wanted to prove you were super tough?
1: I don't know. I'd probably try to get in a fight with a guy five times the size of me or do something like that. I'd much rather that than having somebody with a drill out my teeth.
24: Just the thought of it makes your skin crawl, right? Oh.
1: I'm lucky. I've never had a root canal. Teeth are fine. You know, few cavities. I don't like cavities being filled. Yeah. I have gotten Novocaine because I got the wisdom teeth out. You have to have Novocaine for that. But that would be insane if I didn't.
24: I mean, just think when you do get Novocaine and sometimes they touch the nerve that doesn't quite have all the Novocaine.
1: Oh, yeah, no.
24: You jump through the ceiling.
1: Yeah. So, I mean, again, I don't know who this guy is, but I guess he's a billionaire. And I guess he wanted to prove how tough he is. I assume he's telling the truth. We don't even know if he's telling the truth.
24: I don't think we fact-checked him yet, but I mean...
1: How many times have you seen famous people on podcasts? You need, like, these guys look like they're 11 years old. They haven't heard of the podcast. Yeah. Have you heard of the David Sendra podcast? No,
24: but I might Google it and check it out. I will say sometimes I then check out the podcasts, and they are pretty good.
1: Really?
24: Yes.
1: You should check out our YouTube page, youtube.com/@TheBrianKilmeade Show.
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5: Will they ultimately agree to disagree? I'm Dave Anthony, Fox News. Lindsey Clancy's jury is deliberating a sixth day, despite telling the judge they remain deadlocked whether she's guilty of murder or manslaughter in the killing of her three children, or if they side with Clancy's insanity defense.
6: The argument among the jurors is either about criminal responsibility generally or the degree of criminality. Clancy's defense argues she's not criminally responsible because she couldn't control or stop her actions due to postpartum psychosis and over-medication. The prosecution argues that she deliberately planned the killings because she wanted to kill herself and she killed her children to spare them pain.
5: Fox's Nate Foy in Plymouth, Massachusetts. In court now in Chicago, there's a hearing in a different murder case. Jose Medina, an illegal immigrant, is accused of shooting and killing a college student.
7: Now, the parents of Sheridan Gorman have been appearing faithfully every time there's a development in court. They arrived here at the court's building just a short time ago. Sheridan Gorman is the 18-year-old who, she was a Loyola University student, who went out onto a pier in Lake Michigan to see the Northern Light. She was shot and killed in cold blood, police say, by Medina. Medina was in the U.S. illegally. He'd been picked up at the border, then released, picked up again in Chicago for shoplifting, released again.
5: That's Fox's Mike Tobin. As President Trump warns Iran, more attacks can come anytime. It launched more missiles and drones at Kuwait, where American bases are located. They were intercepted.
20: It's not just U.S. forces in the Middle East under fire, but utilities right here in the United States. An Iranian hacking group posting the following warning, quote, "Soon the United States will witness unexpected and critical events in the energy, water, and telecommunications industries." Last month, the U.S. Cybersecurity and Infrastructure Agency, CISA, warned Iranian hackers have targeted over 100 water systems across seven states.
5: Fox's Lucas Tomlinson, Vice President Vance, could be asked about all that at a White House briefing in 2 hours. He could also face questions about Strait of Hormuz shipping and oil and gas prices that are rising again this morning. 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
5: We mentioned oil and gas prices rising again. The Trump administration keeps tapping into Venezuela as Chevron and other companies increase investments after the new U.S. deal getting control of 65 billion barrels of Venezuelan oil. Energy Secretary Chris Wright is in Caracas.
31: If we can replace the conflict of the past with commerce of today and of the future, we can build a better world.
5: It was 8 months ago today. A U.S. military operation in Venezuela captured leader Nicolas Maduro and his wife, who are now jailed in New York City and fighting prosecution on drug and narco-terror charges.
32: Former Venezuelan President Nicolas Maduro is asserting sovereign immunity in a drug trafficking indictment against himself and his wife. Lawyers for the Maduros filing papers in a New York court arguing that the judge was required by law to reject the indictment because it can't be brought against a foreign leader and that they have immunity as the leader and first lady of a foreign country. The ousted leader has pled not guilty and is scheduled to go on trial next June if efforts to get the case dismissed are unsuccessful. Lillian Wu, Fox News.
5: A longtime advocate for women's rights is being mourned.
8: Journalist, feminist, and activist Gloria Steinem's death was announced on social media by her foundation, which said she died on Wednesday at her home in New York City, quote, surrounded by some of the many who loved her. Steinem, who became the face of the fight for women's rights, got her start as a journalist in the 1960s, famously going undercover as a waitress at the New York Playboy Club, then writing an expose on the low pay and working conditions. She co-founded Ms. Magazine and spent decades advocating for women's rights in the workplace, as well as the right to abortion through political organizing. She was honored for her civil rights work with a Presidential Medal of Freedom in 2013. Gloria Steinem was 92. In New York City, Tanya J. Powers, Fox News.
5: On Wall Street, some big gains. The Dow's up 456 points. The Nasdaq's up 252. I'm Dave Anthony, and this is Fox News.
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1: 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In Midtown Manhattan, around the country, around the world. We're just blocks away. We started this week with a horrific stabbing. This

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1: Up for their convention, Elon Musk gets ready to spend about a few hundreds of millions of dollars, perhaps, and Dems looking ready to lock up the House and Senate. It's within reach, and so are two losses. We'll examine the sprint to November. But the main issue hanging over the farmers, hanging over national security, consumer, when it comes to oil, gas, and the price of food, if you want to look one place, it's Iran, and how long gas and oil, a barrel of oil could be $90 a barrel. It's supposed to drop. If it gets around to 65, we'll be looking at $2 and maybe 80 cents gas per gallon. Captain Brett Sandler joins us now. Captain, how do you think this is running, this war is going right now from the American perspective?
2: Well, thanks for having me on your show, Brian. I mean, what has happened, I guess, in the last few weeks is that President Trump is stepping back from a, you know, overt military action and allowing the economic warfare to kind of take the lead. That's not to say the military is not active. They very much are. You've seen the last few days. And that's got to continue to really give some sting to the economic side of things, because just going after the bankers is not good enough for a regime like Iran. And going after those in Beijing that are continue to support and prop up the regime at the same time, it also requires blockade, naval forces blockading the country, and on occasion cutting the rail and road networks that connect to the Iranian economy to their benefactors overseas.
1: What about the rail and road? Are we doing a good job on that?
2: Well, the last series of major strikes, there was some very important strikes that kind of were missed. And road connections to the northeast of Tehran into Turkmenistan were taken out. That's one of the key overland routes into Iran, you know, from Russia as well as from China. Also, there were attacks coming, you know, to the approaches to Bandar Abbas to the north, perhaps somewhat economically to sever that port city from getting into the hinterland of Iran. So some of those strikes have an economic effect that's not to be missed.
1: Right. There were some reports that Brett Baer was talking about some defections among the IRGC. Can you shed any light on that?
2: It's hard to know what's real and what's fictional in this case and what's coming out. And if there are defectors, we're very clearly they're going to be protected and perhaps try to be kept inside Iran to rise up and change the regime. That's actually what's in the best interest for Iran. It's also what's in the best interest of the United States, not getting these folks out of the country. Now, if they're like the mullahs or their senior IGC members trying to get a one-way ticket to Moscow or to Beijing, that should be allowed. Let them get out, because less of them in Iran, the better.
1: So when we look at Iran and they're targeting two ships yesterday, two Saudi tankers in the strait, they want to say, hey, we're still in control. But what is the reality as you understand it?
2: Well, the Iranians have not been in control of the strait at any point in this conflict. But what they have been able to do is to sow enough concern or doubt in the insurance companies, the underwriters for the shipping firms, to jack the rates up so high and to sow some doubt in the ship captains that there's a risk there. And the risk is real, to say the least. There were a couple of sailors just killed in the last few days trying to make the transit through there. So it's not safe 100%, but there are still a lot of ships now increasingly seeing that the risk is manageable enough and that the protection from the U.S. and other Gulf states is adequate to make the crossing. So that confidence is coming back. First, it was in the dark of night under U.S. protection, and increasingly in the daylight hours as well. I think we're up to 30 ships transiting on average. It's not anywhere near the 120 or so that were transiting before this conflict. But we've also got maxed out pipelines now that are mitigating some of the crude oil.
1: Also, did you see the story today in the Washington Post? The president retweeted on Truth Social, and it talked about how using overland trucks through Syria, something would have been possible before Assad was overthrown. And they are welcoming it. They say it's pretty safe. You can get oil through there. Can that provide another safety valve?
2: Not in the immediate future, but the energy market's not going to return to what it was in February 27th, the day before this conflict. The Strait of Hormuz also is not going to be another leverage for the Iranian regime or even any other power that control that, because there are deals to build more pipelines. You know, now that we've got Syria perhaps going in the right direction to a stable government,

0: a reliable one too, then you could have a pipeline that connects Iraq to through Syria to the Mediterranean and to European markets. And that's a good. That adds more flexibility and more options for getting energy out of the Middle East and to market.
1: Yeah, here's what the Treasury Secretary said yesterday on that Cut 16.
2: I often say in our trade discussions with China that we do not want to we don't want to pull apart from them, but we have to de-risk. Mm. We have to de-risk everywhere in the world. Mm-hmm. We can see the Iranians are trying to use the Strait of Hormuz as a choke point. It's not a choke point for the U.S., but it is a choke point for many, many other countries. And but you know, that will be bypassed in 2 years. In 2 years, the Strait of Hormuz will be like a worthless piece of water. Mm. The oil will be going on pipelines across land.
1: That is the takeaway, isn't it?
0: Yeah. Absolutely. And the shipping market's already adjusted. The Houthis were attacking in the Red Sea. The shipping market's already largely bypassing, going past the Bab el-Mandeb Strait right there by Yemen. And this is going to, the same thing's going to play out with the Straits of Hormuz. The only thing to caution, what has not been heard is the getting of LNG from Qatar, one of the world's largest producers of LNG. There is no overland pipeline that has existed previously. And Qatar hasn't the greatest of relations with its neighbor Saudi Arabia that any pipeline would have to go through, and UAE. So there's going to have to be a change in the strategic relationship there. And there's every indication Iran is helping that.
1: Helping to hurt, what do you mean?
0: Bring the Gulf nations together, like Qatar, as well as Saudi Arabia and the UAE. They've all been attacked by Iran.
1: Okay, so that would help bring them together more with yes, with Saudi Arabia. So you're telling me right now we're avoiding the Red Sea, or the Saudis are avoiding the Red Sea?
0: The commercial markets, the shippers that are there, the risk wasn't seen as worth it. And so the big shock was the first 30 to 60 days. But this is like several years older news. To try to adjust to go around the Cape of Good Hope of Africa to get to European markets and Asian markets, oil is an interesting thing. Only after the Iranians shut down or attacked the Strait of Hormuz did you start to see the Saudi East-West pipeline operate at scale. That's about 7 million barrels per day, and it dumps or ends at Yanbu, which is about halfway up the Red Sea towards the Suez Canal. So the need to go past the Houthis is a lot less than it was in like the last couple of years.
1: Understood. I thought we were using that to get about 8 million barrels through there when the Strait of Hormuz was shut down, and that maybe the Saudis said we're just going to keep using it and take the risk. But you're saying they're back to bypassing it.
0: They're back to bypassing using the East-West pipeline. So from oil fields that are in the Persian Gulf, Saudi Arabia's, they pump it across over to Yanbu. It's a port in the Red Sea. And then European customers most likely are the ones that are picking up the oil there and just going on through the Suez Canal. They never go by the Bab el-Mandeb Strait to the south there where the Houthis are at.
1: So what's it going to take to break this deadlock right now with the strangulations happening economically, catching up to yes, their bank accounts around the globe, I understand it, taking back the strait gradually? Well, when the president said yesterday, I'm waiting for the Iranian people to rise up, you know they can't do it without guns. My sense is there anything afoot in that way?
0: Well, I think the commodity that's got to be in bigger supply than we've seen in the past here in Washington, D.C., is patience. At the same time, having the military there in force to prevent the Iranians from doing something that's going to upset this patient approach of allowing the pressures to build and also opening for the Iranians to take back their country. Because what's going to happen by taking the ability of the regime to continue to pay and to finance and supply their military forces, their specifically IRGC and their paramilitary police force like the Basij, it's going to become impossible for them to maintain their authority on the Iranian people. And that provides an opportunity. And the way you'll see this at first, you'll see municipalities and local military or IRGC leaders unwilling or unable to execute the directions coming out of Tehran. The next thing that you might see after that is you'll start to see protests that are not suppressed, either because there's no confidence or there's no material or people there by the regime to suppress the protest anymore. And then once that occurs, it's going to be very fast. It'll transmit across the country very quickly. And if it does happen, it'll be very quick when it does. And the Iranian people will have to make a choice of what regime they want to pick in the future.
1: I mean, out of all the, I know what you mean about patience, and the president's definitely seeing the patience pay off as we gradually take back the strait rather than quickly. Understood. And then, of course, Scott Bessent seems as competent as anybody in the administration, might be the second most valuable person in the Trump administration. But no one ever factored into this election if we slowly watched the Iranian regime overthrown by its people. We haven't thought about that scenario. And that scenario would really resonate with the American people.
0: Yeah, I think the odds are that President Trump's going to be vindicated by the time that people are voting in November. On the one part is the oil prices, the gas price at the pump. Every season, and again, if nothing else changed, the gas prices always go down as kids go back to school and demand for gas goes down. The other thing is there's quite a lot of petroleum on the market. A lot of the price swings is more speculation because it comes so quick and then it drops very quickly. But the fundamentals are there's enough energy on the market to meet the demand. But again, if nothing else changed, normal supply and demand, prices will go down. People will be confident we're in the right direction. The pressures will likely build, hard to predict. But I think as long as they stay the course, things like we've seen the last few days will probably have to happen again, more episodic attacks. As long as they keep it within bounds, I think the confidence of American people that we are in the right direction come November.
1: Are you worried about our stockpiles, our weaponry, its strain on the force?
0: Well, I've been worried about that for 15 years, so nothing's going to change that in the next couple of years. With regards to having the weapons to wage a war against Iran, you adjust your tactics. You take different risks, not necessarily greater risks, but you do change the way you fight. And our military is doing that right now, I think, with the Iranians. But the issue with the Chinese, which I watch very closely, the types of weapons that deter the Chinese from deciding that today's the day to pick a fight with us, those are offensive weapons and the type of strike weapons that we're not using in large numbers. But also specifically, torpedoes on our submarines. These are the things that get the Chinese pause of picking a fight with the U.S., because any fight in the Pacific is going to be primarily a naval fight.
1: Understood. Brett Sadler, thanks so much. Truly appreciate it.
0: Thank you.
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16: I am proud to announce New York City's first ever comprehensive AI policy for our public schools. City Hall's answer to those questions. It is the most comprehensive of its kind anywhere in the country. And it begins with a simple principle. Children need their teachers and human connection in order to learn and in order to grow.
1: Right. He goes on to say this. And that is AI, not until 8th grade. 6th to 8th grade, you should not have any AI. And they don't want to have AI teachers. Now, I had a little debate on Fox and Friends, and I had one woman just say, look, there's a lot of people who can't afford tutors. If you could hop online and get a tutor, whether it looks like a robot or not, or actually physical robot, why wouldn't you do it? You know, for, what is it, $5 a month, as opposed to what a tutor costs, $100 a session or $200 a session. I hear that argument, but for the most part, you want to learn from a human being, and we're learning to put down the laptop, put down the iPad, put down the iPhone, totally, and learn and write it out with your hands. We're also learning too. For the best example I heard was, You don't want to learn, you don't want to give a kid a calculator before they understand math. Once they understand math and are easy on it, and you want to get them to the next level, you could use that to expedite some fundamentals that you know that they have. Why would you have a kid that doesn't know how to read, write, do it, barely knows the alphabet using AI? Because it stops you from thinking. It's a higher level. I want it curing cancer. I don't want it doing my homework. Do you? Here's Sam Altman on that. Cut 44.
9: A thing that has changed hugely is how I feel about algorithmic feeds and iPads in small children's hands and stuff like that. And when I watch kids just a little bit older than mine that you cannot take the iPad away from, watching the sort of like short, you know, watching like whatever they're watching, that I feel very strongly about. So I don't know when I would let him talk to AI, but I'd rather be on the late end of what's reasonable there, not the early end.
1: All right. So you're not going to have any fight for the creators of AI. So this is one thing I probably agree with Mayor Bomdani on. But what I like to do, and maybe speak to some professors, they're dealing with this in college. How do you know what anybody's doing if they're actually doing their own work? I know that they've gone back to classrooms, blue book exams, writing it out, because you could put a prompt, and I'm hardly the cutting edge of AI technology. You could put a prompt that says, make this sound human. And make it sound human as possible. Make this sound like me. You've seen here's my writing. Make this sound like me. And they can start doing your homework rapidly. And your degree is not going to be worth the paper it's printed on. 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
13: The talk show that's getting you talking. 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
8: They pop up in places that nobody ever heard of before until they started the construction. And so they had not been working in collaboration with the state. They'd not been working in collaboration with local governments. And so they basically dug their own grave for the problem that's been caused for them. And that's why they got the backlash they deserve.
1: Well, because they came in without their own energy source and the water source. And maybe they didn't communicate what the data centers were and how they would provide a tax base for the entire county, the town. And that is Governor Greg Abbott talking about data centers and their remarkable unpopularity with the American people. It's at 30%. 30%. What has happened? I mean, number one, people don't understand what data centers do. They don't understand. They could sit there on their phone and say, well, I hate data centers. They could complain about the prices on storage and say, well, I hate data centers. They could sit there on their PlayStation, their game console, and complain about data centers. But without data centers, none of those things happen. Those are just a few of the examples. Daniel Turner joins us now, founder of Energy Advocacy Group, Power the Future. Daniel, this pushback against data centers is real.
10: It is, but it's also orchestrated, and that's what we've tried to make very prevalent at Power the Future, and we've put out some reports and white papers, and the White House has talked about it, members of Congress have talked about our report, and all we are saying is, look, we can have a robust conversation about data centers, but the conversation you're seeing online, the paid bots, the paid activists, this is a funded, coordinated campaign. We can liken it to the anti-fracking campaign. Remember, not long ago, you can still find people who talk about fracking, and they'll tell you how much they oppose fracking. And you say, well, what is it? Like, I don't know. Why do you oppose it? Well, it's because every time I open Facebook, I'm told how bad fracking is, right? So this ethos caught on in our collective psyche to say fracking is bad. And it takes people like me to say, actually, you're just being propagandized by a bunch of Chinese bots. Elon Musk's Twitter just deplatformed several thousand Chinese bots that are spitting out anti-data center propaganda because it's a paid campaign. So let's talk about data centers, absolutely. But the stuff you're seeing online is part of a campaign, and maybe don't fall for it.
1: Maybe when people understand, too, the amount of water it draws is less than a golf course.
10: Yeah,
1: I mean, start using analogies like that. People could understand that. No one says, well, I don't want golf here because I need the water. I mean,
10: yeah,
1: you might say, I'd rather have condos or housing. That's a different argument. So what is it? Do you think they were irresponsible informing people what the data centers were? Do you think they do sometimes plug into the grid and up people's utility rates?
10: I think overall, I think the tech industry thought that they were the beloved of the left and of the media, and they owned the social media airwaves. So I think they came in maybe a little bit presumptuous, like, yeah, we're just going to build these things and everyone's going to say it's fine because we're us and people like us. They need to explain how these are good for communities. You mentioned the water issue. I've seen people push back and say things like, you know, they use 100,000 gallons of water a day. And you say, what the heck does that even mean? Like, you really think that they're just absorbing all this water, and where does it go at the end? Like, they just keep using it. What does that walk me through there? Right? There's not even any logic in these arguments. So, you know, the energy conversation, again, we have to talk about this. Are they energy intensive? Absolutely. But you know what's energy intensive? All development. Every time a company announces they're going to move a plant back from Mexico, we celebrate it. Has anyone said, nope, we're not going to let Ford reopen that plant in Michigan because of the energy? Well, why are data centers suddenly under the scrutiny when you're going to build an Amazon fulfillment center and everyone says, this is great, we're going to get our Amazon packages more quickly? Where does anyone come up and say, what about the water and the energy? It's only data centers that have this line of attack, again, because it's orchestrated.
1: Yeah, I think you're 100% right. And Europe is starting to get it too now. So hopefully people understand you can't have it both ways, that you do enjoy. If you're going to complain about how much your phone rates are, your cloud storage are, I mean, it's all related. You love talking on PlayStation. You love doing Zoom calls. Well, that's all. It's got to be powered by something.
10: Exactly. I've done town halls on this issue. Again, I live in rural Virginia. This affects my Commonwealth and my neighbors. So I'm intimately involved. I've done town halls where I see someone with their phone holding it up the whole time. And I've said, oh, ma'am, you're allowed to record me. And the response was, I'm not recording you. We're live streaming on Facebook. And I point and say, data centers, right? You're the driving impetus of the data centers. I mean, no offense to any demographic, but your suburban housewife is the largest data center consumer because she posts everything on Facebook. She streams absolutely everything. She likes and shares nonstop. You have the gall to tell me you don't want data centers until you curtail your lifestyle. You want data centers. You want them desperately. People get angry when they can't download their videos fast enough, when they're streaming something on Netflix and it buffers. Have you heard people complain about buffering? It buffered. I couldn't watch my show. Data centers. You want the data centers. You just don't have the courage to admit it.
1: Yeah, let's fast forward and talk about oil and gas. Right now, the market's loving the report, say it's up about 500 points.
10: I'd rather talk about data centers.
1: Yeah. Where's oil now?
10: 92. Not good. It's not good. Last I was on your show a couple of weeks ago, I was in New York City with you. I think we were at like 79.80. Not headed in the right direction. I know there's been skirmishes again. I know the president said we had more attacks along the shore. This issue is not resolving itself. I trust the president that he knows what he's doing. He has said, I'm not going to let the midterms impact my decisions. I think that's real political courage. However, there are consequences to that. And the consequence is energy is expensive again, which means prices are not dropping anytime soon, which is not great.
1: But if you look at where it's heading in terms of the strait, here's what Rebecca Heinrichs said, who was with the Hudson Institute, just got back from the region, cut 19.
7: As the United States and the IRGC trade blows right now in the strait, the United States has successfully escorted 18 million barrels of oil through the Strait of Hormuz under the nose of the IRGC, which is a wartime high, so close to the 20 million we got pre-war just before this war began. So the United States has an incredibly strong hand here, and the regime is severely weakened.
1: So I think that things could come down quickly.
10: I agree. We can resolve this once and for all until the markets are not afraid that there is going to be some sort of attack, that there is absolute reigning peace and stability in this area. The president, obviously, is as commander-in-chief, has said it is safe. Markets are not exactly convinced by that. but hopefully it will resolve. The thing about Ms. Heinrich's commentary, which is so important, is that those 18 million barrels a day are going to our allies. And they owe us. And this is, I think, the president's next step in his global energy dominance campaign. We saw what he did in Venezuela. We see what he did with the Gulf of America, right? We see what he's doing with Lake America, not Lake Ontario. How many natural gas and oil pipelines go through there, right? This is part of a larger strategy. But the next step is to say to those countries, hey, you know how you've been getting your oil and gas? Well, it's because of our military. So here's what you're going to do now for us.
1: No, I hear you. NATO, with the president's been tough on NATO, and I know he didn't give him a heads up, but that was months ago. And now it's time. I cannot believe whatever they can do, they're not doing anything. And I don't think we should ever forget it. Chris Wright was in Caracas, Venezuela, the energy secretary. The $65 billion deal is in place between the two countries. Here's what he said from Caracas. Cut 29.
9: Well, I would say the progress in Venezuela so far has been ahead of schedule. In just the 8 months when we've been in close partnership, Venezuelan production has grown by 25%, and Venezuelan oil exports have grown by 50%. And of course, the amount of oil imported to the United States has grown massively more than that from Venezuela. So we're already starting to see some benefits from that. The faster Venezuelan production grows, the faster it goes into U.S. refineries. We also see opportunities to grow refining capacity from existing assets right here in Venezuela. So the progress to lower oil prices in the United States, of course, it goes on every day, every week.
1: So he feels optimistic. This is a plan that's in place. But you're an oil and gas guy who knows the mechanics of getting that into our gas stations. And in part of our economy, how close are we to doing that?
10: It's going to take a little bit of time, right? Venezuela has an enormous infrastructure, but it's dilapidated. And that's what happens when communists take over, right? Things fall into disrepair. But it has been 8 months. And look at the numbers that the secretary touted. Imagine where we'll be in another 8 months. So, again, a lot of progress headed in the right direction. That brings peace and stability to our hemisphere. It brings prosperity for the people of Venezuela. It also brings a lot of jobs and economic benefit to the American economy. So those are all really positive things. Again, this larger strategy President Trump has of global energy dominance.
1: Yeah, so he says that it's going to be a little bit quicker than that. Cut 30.
9: The long-term benefits will be enormous. And the short-term benefits will be as great as we can. But we are ahead of schedule, ahead of plan, and I'm confident in the next 12 to 24 months, the progress here and the progress Americans will feel will be tremendous. The scale of this deal is large. The ambition is large to massively grow production and economic opportunities in Venezuela through that cooperation.
1: So is he speaking too optimistically for you?
10: No, not at all. And this goes back to what people were saying in a couple of years. The Straits of Hormuz will be absolutely valueless, right? Those countries in that area are rerouting their pipelines to avoid the Straits. Iran will be neutralized. But you know what? Maybe the Middle East will be not as relevant if we are able to develop oil and gas in our hemisphere. That includes Venezuela. It includes Guyana. It includes Suriname.
1: But Daniel, wouldn't you always back me off if I said that and say it's a global commodity? And that, you know, we love what's going on in North America, South America.
10: It could in terms of pricing, yeah, because it's always going to be on a global commodity, but not in terms of stability, not in terms of the risk of us wondering or our allies wondering, is there enough in the pipeline? Is there enough being transported, et cetera? And that's a pretty good sense of security of just the physical assets. Yes.
1: Wow. So we'll see. And if you see it, that if you want to see oil at 75, but the lowest it'll ever get is 65.
10: I would like to see it in 65 would be ideal for our economy. Between 65 and 75 is good that we're making enough profit, but also we're able to lower prices for the nation. But it's got to take a dive from where it is.
1: All right. We'll see what happens. Daniel Turner, thanks so much.
10: Thanks, Brian.
1: All right. Have a fantastic Labor Day. We come back, we'll have your calls and your emails.
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34: Did they give you a heads up that they were going to vote with Republicans on that rule?
35: They did not. They surprised us.
36: The two Democrats that voted to move a procedural bill forward didn't do the right thing.
37: Our power is in standing together. And that on a procedural vote, it is, I think, a mistake to vote against our caucus.
38: This is about making sure that we maintain unity, whether we're in the minority or when we're in the majority.
39: People need to be able to feel free to vote and protect their constituents, but they also need to communicate with leadership.
40: We are all elected, but we have to have some unity around what we're trying to do and how we stand with each other. And I think that's the frustration you're hearing.
1: So what happened is two Dems voted with Republicans in a symbolic vote condemning socialism. What the Republicans did, I don't know why they did this. They put the Save America Act in there. That would just like that gives Democrats an out not to vote for. Why would they do that? But Hakeem Jeffries said Perez and Golden were two people that voted, two Democrats voted to support the Republican procedure movement. Now, five Republicans voted against it. Chip Roy, Pete Sessions, Andy Harris, Clay Higgins, and Ralph Norman. I'm sure Ralph Norman's going to vote against everything now. He's got to be bitter. They lost that Senate race to Lindsey Graham's sister. The ruling allowed debate on several GOP-backed measures, including a resolution condemning socialism and the Northeast Lobsterman Protection Act. So that's why Golden got involved, because Golden says, that's what I do. I'm in Maine. I'm protecting lobstermen. That's my constituents. But they're threatening them, and they might sanction them. Jared Golden's leaving. So what are you going to do to him? Sandra, you're in New Jersey. Thanks so much, Sandra. What's on your mind?
0: Oh, I have two things on my mind, Brian. One, I, you know, wonder about the trend that I think is starting to happen, how we kill someone because we don't like the company he represents, like with Luigi, and then now this Palestinian woman doesn't like the woman who worked for Bank of America, so she becomes demonized. Is this going to be a new trend that we see happening with these sick people?
1: I hope not. And that's just it. Look, I feel bad for this woman. Obviously, she's got no history of murder, but if you read the account of how she killed those three kids of hers, you just see it's horrific. What she did, how she did it, chasing them down, one lived an extra day, how she told her husband to go for an errand and then went ahead and pulled it off. Then she said she committed suicide, but she's a nurse who evidently did it wrong, would know better, went up instead of across, or vice versa. I don't know how to commit suicide, thankfully. And then jumped out of a window where she's paralyzed at the second floor. So people see a paralyzed woman there who said she was getting through that postpartum syndrome. How could you not have sympathy? I do have sympathy. But I think it's also for you to get a complete picture of what those kids went through. And no one can hear from them, obviously. Ben in Texas. Hey, Ben.
2: Yeah, hey, Brian. Hey, listen, thanks for having me on. Listen, Brian, I tell you, I'm just trying to understand who the Houthis really are. To me, they're a bunch of thugs, 2015, maybe 20,000 strong. Don't know the exact number, but Brian, they have no Navy, no Air Force. I know we just form a coalition, go in there and wipe them out. Go in there a month's time, just wipe them out and get rid of, just stop this mess, allowing a bunch of thugs control some of the shipping that's going on there.
1: I thought we were going through that straight. They feel differently. My last guest feels differently, Captain Sadler. So I have to look into that. But I know what you're saying. And that's also a little bit less about us and more about Saudi Arabia and the Houthis. And remember, they bombed and isolated the Houthis in 60 minutes and everybody's saying how bad the Saudis were. So they kind of backed off. Now, the Houthis survived. We pounded them as soon as we took office because Joe Biden didn't, just gave up the Red Sea. So the president, this president, pounded them. They were quiet. And now the Iranians provide them some supplies. So they're not creating havoc, just disruption. Wally in St. Pete Beach. Hey, Wally.
3: Brian, I understand James Tallarico is blaming his fellow Democrats like a Robert Byrd and KKK cross-burning for climate change and global warming.
1: I know what you're talking about. Here it is. Cut three.
4: And also thankful that young activists have really drawn the link between climate change and white supremacy and capitalism in our country. And I think only ending the ways that all three of those oppressive systems work together are we going to be able to begin the process of dismantling them.
1: Yeah, they also want reparations. That's part of the platform. Yeah, the white supremacy and climate change, you know they link.
3: Of course.
1: Yeah, it's such a joke. I mean, what are they doing in Texas? How is this guy winning?
3: Well, that is confusing. And just the Democrat Party in general, if there's going to be reparations, it has to be from the Democrat Party.
1: They're the ones who did segregation. They're the ones who fought to keep slavery alive with exactly. The threatening to break up the union. People forget that.
3: If you want to go out, if you want reparations, that go after their properties so that you can have their socialism. Go after Democrat, you know, party members' properties and use it for segregation reparations.
1: The El Said is running on it. While you're not talking in theory, they are actually running on it. California did a study on it. Yeah, they study it and say, well, this is not possible. New York studied it. Believe me, they're not doing a thing about it. And they shouldn't. You're talking about 1865, right? You're talking now, I think it's 2026 last time I checked.
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41: Day six of deliberations. I'm Lisa Brady, Fox News. The jury at the Lindsey Clancy murder trial in Massachusetts back at the courthouse where the judge told them again to keep trying after they told him for the second time they're deadlocked.
42: The jury hasn't indicated what they're arguing about or how many of them agree and disagree. They've only made one request in their deliberations, and that was to review Clancy's prescription pills and the knife used in her suicide attempt after she strangled and killed her three children. The jury is under a Tui Rodriguez dynamite charge. It's the judge's final warning before a possible mistrial.
41: Fox's Nate Foy at the courthouse in Plymouth. Two grieving parents back in court in Chicago.
43: We will keep saying Sheridan's name and will not rest until there is justice and accountability.
41: The father of slain college student Sheridan Gorman as accused killer Jose Medina made his latest court appearance. Iran firing on U.S. allies for a second night after U.S. airstrikes on Iran this week.
44: Overnight, Iran launching yet another attack in the Gulf, targeting Kuwait with missiles and drones. Sirens sounded there, forcing civilians to take shelter and prompting the Kuwaiti Foreign Ministry to call this attack a flagrant violation of the country's sovereignty. The event came after President Trump indicated on Wednesday the United States is prepared to strike Iran again when needed.
41: Fox's Trey Yingst in Tel Aviv.
44: Reports indicate the United States is ramping up efforts to export oil through the Strait of Hormuz, getting 18 million barrels out of the Persian Gulf while escorting 40 commercial vessels on Tuesday. The critical waterway remains a source of regional tension as officials believe the recent U.S. strikes further degraded Iran's ability to threaten the strait.
41: Oil prices rising again today with U.S. crude topping $91 a barrel right now. One of many likely topics for Vice President J.D. Vance, who is set to lead the first White House briefing in weeks, an hour from now. 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
1: House Minority Leader Hakeem Jeffries calls a vote by two Democrats helping to advance a series of Republican bills a breach of trust, threatening a serious response from Maine Congressman Jared Golden and Washington State Representative Marie Glusenkamp-Perez. Jeffries says he had a productive, forward-looking conversation with her today.
2: About moving in a direction that allows the team to continue to communicate with each other in a consistent way.
1: He's emphasizing shared priorities in the interest of the American people.
3: Many Democrats are mad at Jared Golden and Glusenkamp-Perez. They want action. They don't like Democrats helping the GOP. They believe this was a communication breakdown. Now, Golden is retiring, but Glusenkamp-Perez is a moderate. She represents a district which Democrats must hold in order for the party to flip the House. One source says this fight actually helps her win re-election.
1: Fox's Chad Pergram on the Hill. A former asset manager who worked with Jeffrey Epstein not only refuses to appear before a House panel today, he's also suing the committee in federal court.
4: Back in June, former Apollo Global Management CEO Leon Black appeared before House oversight, but declined to answer certain questions about non-disclosure agreements that had been made while Jeffrey Epstein was advising Black. Now, Black's attorneys say he will not reappear for questions and is now also suing the committee, accusing lawmakers of overstepping their authority. They insist the NDAs involve women who value their privacy and that they had nothing to do with Epstein.
8: I would hold him in contempt right now.
4: Oversight Committee Chairman Republican James Comer said Black is hiding behind litigation as they try to examine how the federal government failed Epstein's victims, calling Black's insight crucial to their investigation. Jessica Rosenthal, Fox News.
1: Despite rising oil prices, Wall Street's rallying. Right now, the Dow is up 625 points. I'm Lisa Brady, Fox News.
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12: Partly sunny today with a chance of showers and storms and a high near 90. Tonight could bring us some showers, but otherwise mostly cloudy with a low in the low 70s. Friday will be on the cloudy side. We still may get some showers, maybe some afternoon thunderstorms, and we'll see a high in the upper 80s.
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0: rising from the heart of the swamp, a beacon of truth is casting its light. From sea to shining sea, The Vince Show. Here's Vince Colonnaise.
1: All right, 844-484-3872, 844-4 the USA. That is the way to join us today from coast to coast, from sea to shining sea. We'll get you in here. Jim, did you know that all of this concern that we've had about election fraud and election shenanigans is a lie? It's just a gigantic conspiracy theory. We've been engaged in nothing more than just you know, we've been suckers. Let me just give you the best faith interpretation of this. We've been suckers, and there's really everything's fine. The election's fine. There's nothing to be concerned about. Non-citizens are not registered to vote. No non-citizens have been voting in our elections. Democrats, and when they win fair and square. And there's really nothing for us to be concerned about. Thanks, ladies and gentlemen. Good to talk to you today. I'll be back with you, maybe never. Goodbye. No, of course, this is so stupid. Of course there's problems in our elections. But I'm looking this morning. I've got a New York Times report sitting in front of me. A New York Times report sitting in front of me that tells me that concerns about our elections are fake. There's nothing to it. That everything you've been talking about is elusive. These are elusive voter fraud allegations. Trump administration begins blitz to find elusive voter fraud ahead of the midterms. The New York Times warns its radical sheep in its base, in its readership. It's elusive. Hundreds of federal agents from the Department of Homeland Security.

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1: Potentially raising privacy concerns. It's a privacy concern. Now, I don't understand why this would be a privacy concern. The federal government, which has the Social Security Administration at its disposal, has your Social Security number, kind of by design. That's the federal government's thing. And they would know your name and your date of birth. So if they're double-checking to make sure that your vote is protected, in what way is my privacy violated by that? Help me understand the private. Is someone trying to steal my identity? Is that what's happening? Is the federal government, is Donald Trump trying to steal my identity, Jim? Am I missing something here?
2: No.
1: What's, is he taking out a loan under my name or something? Is he trying to get money? Is my privacy upended here? I don't understand that. Of course, my privacy is not upended by this behavior. And my vote is protected by this activity. The only people who would be in any sort of trouble based on this would be the non-citizens and the fraudsters who are inside of our election system and the government officials who allowed that to happen. Those are the only people who would be in any sort of peril here, and they should be in peril. They should be in trouble for defrauding our elections. So, again, New York Times, tell me at what point does this become a scandal for me? Because this sounds wonderful. What you're describing to me sounds phenomenal. The extraordinary operation reveals the extent to which the Trump administration is searching for evidence of fraud ahead of the November elections. They're searching for it, Jim. The government is privately calling the effort the Unlawful Voter Initiative and is pulling agents from their normal duties, which include investigating such serious crimes as human trafficking and terrorism. Oh, no. Oh, no. You're saying we're not going after human traffickers now? We're not going after terrorists? Of course, we are going after human traffickers, actually. We are going after terrorists. The Trump administration, with each passing week, announces further arrests of human traffickers and terrorists, in many cases, deportations as well. I've been very pleased with the number of human traffickers and terrorists who are being arrested. So the New York Times is putting to you that there's an opportunity cost here. By being on this snipe hunt, looking for voter fraud that doesn't exist, suddenly terrorists are able to run roughshod over the country, and these human traffickers are getting away with all this slavery and sex trafficking and human trafficking. Now, that's a recent concern for the New York Times. It just emerged, because if it existed during the Biden era, I don't remember it. Remember all the human trafficking that was going on during the Biden era? You remember when you had people like Javier Becerra trafficking millions of people into the United States of America, aiding and abetting human trafficking? We had children in slavery in the United States, being forced to perform hard labor in order to pay off cartel debts right here in the United States of America. Chattel slavery going on under the Biden administration.
3: Missing.
1: How many hundreds of thousands missing? How many?
3: 300, I believe.
1: Yeah, it was crazy. It's crazy numbers. That guy's running for governor, by the way, in California now, you know, given his wonderful track record. So the New York Times very concerned all of a sudden about human trafficking, despite the fact that President Trump has done more to confront that scourge than any president this century. Human trafficking, terrorism. They keep the Trump administration keeps arresting people who are plotting terror attacks in the United States. And now, of course, it's like, oh, they're not focused on terrorism. Opportunity cost is a real thing, by the way. If you've got FBI agents, you'll have a limited number, right? And you can assign them to do a variety of jobs, but they can only do so much with their manpower. Clearly, we remember this because during the Biden era, this became a big problem, didn't it? When you had a ton of FBI agents all dedicated to destroying the lives of Trump supporters in the wake of the High Holy Day of January 6, 2021. Do you remember this? How many FBI officials were on this national security mission to treat Trump supporters as terrorists for going into their own Capitol building or standing outside of that Capitol building or not even being in the Capitol, but maybe once communicating with someone who went into the Capitol? All of these people had their lives.

0: life destroyed. They were thrown in the D.C. jail. They had the key thrown away. Donald Trump himself, the people around him, tormented, persecuted by the federal government. FBI agents were fully taken off of actual missions, actual crimes, in order to go after Trump supporters and the president himself. You remember all of that? Where was the New York Times coverage of the opportunity cost there? Hey, maybe if we didn't have all these FBI agents being used to abuse the powers of the federal government, they could be focused on things like rescuing children. So instead of writing down the license plate numbers of parents who would go to school board meetings, perhaps they could be hunting down child predators instead of child protectors. You notice what happened? In the Biden administration, the people who wanted to protect kids became the villain. The child predators, well, they got to do that because there was nobody chasing them down. It's an opportunity cost. So the New York Times is right to point out that it exists. They're wrong to describe it the way they're describing it now. This concern about election fraud is very legitimate. There's overwhelming evidence of it. In fact, in every story like this, I always look to see if the words New Jersey appear. New Jersey. And the reason I'm looking for New Jersey is because, remember, New Jersey Governor Mikey Sherrill, a Democrat, recently admitted that, yeah, she had thousands of non-citizens on the voter rolls in her state. Thousands. She allowed them to, you know, register to vote when they went to the DMV. And then subsequently, 400 of them, at least, hundreds of them, voted. Well, that's a big deal. Isn't that evidence of voter fraud? I'd say that's a pretty big deal. In a state, really, 400 people at least voted? How many more voted? What are you not telling us? So I looked for the words New Jersey, Jim, in this piece, and I found them. New Jersey does appear in the piece. They mention this, which is an unusual feature for one of these legacy media outlets when they're trying to downplay concerns about voter fraud. But listen to the way they describe it. It's just magical. Given the decades of evidence showing how rare non-citizen voting is, it's unclear what the administration will discover, how verifiable any findings will be, and what President Trump or Homeland Security Secretary Mark Wayne Mullen plans to do with these findings. They acknowledge, they say, recently, roughly 400 non-citizens, a tiny fraction of the electorate, voted in New Jersey after a software glitch led to their improper registration. And that's it. That's the whole thing. That's the entire reference to New Jersey in this entire New York Times piece, many paragraphs long. Lots of whining about the president, lots of complaining that he's looking into problems with our elections. They say, oh, they're just a tiny fraction of the electorate. Well, first of all, they're not a member. They shouldn't be members of the electorate. They're non-citizens, you psychopaths. And the New York Times doesn't bother to tell its readership that these are just among the non-citizens who claimed not to be citizens when they were at the DMV. You see what happened? They went into the DMV. They registered to get their driver's license, presumably because they are legal immigrants. So they wanted to get a driver's license while they're here legally. And in the process of saying, I'm a non-citizen, the state of New Jersey registered them to vote anyway. Well, that would be a violation of the law, but they registered them to vote anyway. Now, we don't actually know the number of non-citizens who claimed to be citizens when they went to that New Jersey DMV. Mikey Sherrill never told us. Never. How many of those showed up? But then think about this. Here's the thing that's always stuck out to me. Well, if it's an innocent mistake, it was a mistake, it was a software glitch, then why did several hundred of them vote? That's the mistake? You blame the software company for non-citizens by the hundreds voting in the state of New Jersey? What does the software company have to do with that? Non-citizens violating the law en masse is a software company's problem? And the software company said, it's not even our problem. We didn't register them to vote. We just run the screen. All you do is you tap the screen. You say, I'm not a citizen. We don't register them to vote. The state of New Jersey did that. It's not on us. It's on you, Democrats. That's what these guys said. The Times didn't bother to tell its readership that. Didn't show up in the article. It's not even there. No, they're trying to prejudice your understanding of this story, as always. They want you to think that Donald Trump is just some conspiracy theory psychopath. There's no problem with our elections. Nothing to see here. And don't you dare attempt to fix them. Oh, we're going to fix them. We're definitely going to fix them. We have no choice. We've got to fix them. More ahead on The Vince Show.
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0: There's so much evidence. There's so much evidence. It's not made up or anything. First of all, can I just remind everybody that there's a full-blown FBI investigation going on into Fulton County, Georgia, and Maricopa County in Arizona? Can I remind everyone of that, please? Because that seems like everyone just seems to have forgotten about that. That's a full-blown criminal investigation going on into some of the most pivotal jurisdictions in the country when it comes to voter fraud concerns. Those cases are not closed. They're ongoing. One. Two, the president just gave a big address in July, addressed to the nation, about the number of non-citizens who are on the voting rolls. Now, this is just in a limited number of locations. But listen to the president talking. First and foremost, he doesn't even tell you the number of states he's talking about here. It's not that many. You'll hear it in a moment. But here's the president. 250,000 non-citizens, as far as the feds know.
18: Finally, to reveal just how vulnerable our elections continue to be, we are releasing the results of a stunning investigation by the Department of Homeland Security. According to the DHS review, state voter rolls and public records, they identified approximately 278,000 non-citizens who are registered to vote in federal elections. Since Democrat states refuse to share their voter files, the real number is actually much higher than that. Yet, even this limited analysis found more than 250,000 foreigners illegally registered to vote.
0: Over 250,000 foreigners registered to vote. Now, again, it's a limited analysis. How limited? Dude, that's four states. Four. Here's Mark Wayne Mullen.
19: Department of Homeland Security, we've identified 250,000 non-citizens registered to vote in just four states. Mind you, we have 46 other states. In just four states, we've identified 250,000 non-citizens registered to vote in California, in Pennsylvania, New Jersey, and Nevada. We also worked with proactive states to identify 28,000 non-citizens on their voter rolls, plus 400,000 individuals that are still registered to vote that are deceased. Now, these 23 states, they proactively worked with us on the SAVE program. That's Georgia, Ohio, Tennessee, Texas, North Carolina, Idaho, Alabama, Missouri, Louisiana, Kansas, Arkansas, Wyoming, Montana, Iowa, Florida, South Dakota, Indiana, Arizona, South Carolina, Utah, Nebraska, Michigan, and my great home state of Oklahoma. What's interesting to me is we're getting pushback from activist judges that are saying that, hold on, the SAVE Act or the SAVE program, they are trying to put a stop to. Currently, because of the SAVE program, we have a pending appeal because activist judges are saying what? They don't want to secure our elections?
0: Yeah.
19: Once again, how is this a partisan issue?
0: It shouldn't be.
19: This shouldn't be a partisan issue.
0: No, it is because Democrats use fraud. They use fraud. A couple hundred votes, Vince. Just a couple hundred. You know how many votes Bush won?
20: What keeps you up at night? Do you wonder if what you've saved will be enough? if your money will go as far as you plan, or whether your retirement will look the way you imagine. 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
3: I just got a great email from Dave. Thank you, Dave. Appreciate you, brother. Dave writes in, he says, subject line, non-citizen voting. Hey, Vince, love your show. And that's it. That's the whole message. Thank you, Dave. Thank you. Appreciate you, brother. No, I'm just kidding. No, there's more to it. He says, one thing I don't hear anybody saying about the left, non-citizen voting is such a tiny issue, it's not a problem, is that the entire 2000 presidential election of Bush v. Gore was determined by 537 votes in Florida. So only a few hundred people did already make a difference. He's right. He's totally right. So in Jersey, they say they have 400 people, at least, who have cast ballots. Non-citizens. And we're supposed to, by the way, you're supposed to ignore that. No criminal prosecution or anything. It's fine, it was an accident. How was it an accident? It was a software glitch. What software glitch? They voted, you animals. They voted in the election. Everybody should be prosecuted. It's 400. New York Times tells me, ignore it. It's just such a small percentage of the electorate. Well, wait a second. Hold on. Florida was decided by 537 votes in the year 2000. The entire future of our country was dictated by that. 537. That's it. And so, yeah, no, the stakes are very high. We had an election in Virginia a couple years ago. The control of the state house, I believe it was at the time, it was decided by coin toss. It was. I'm not using a metaphor. They literally decided it by coin toss. It was a dead heat. Literally, the votes came in, an even Democrat to Republican down to the vote. It was the same count. So they used, I think, a coin toss, or they put it inside like a photo canister or something, and then they opened it up, and whatever it produced, they end up winning. That's how tight these things can be. That's how tight they can be. They can be that way legitimately tight, and they can also be that way because of fraud. But either way, I'm telling you right now, 400 votes, that's a lot of votes. One vote is a lot of votes if it's fraudulent. That's, can't have it. You can't have it. So this is a massive deal. Dave is totally right about that. 537 votes, by the way, wasn't that the name of the website, 537? Didn't they come up with that because of that? It was the number of votes. Yeah, the Nate Silver thing, right? That was 537? Yeah. So 538. Oh, no, that's actually the 538 electors in the United States Electoral College. Okay, well, whatever. Forget it. Forget I mentioned that. But 537 votes, the number of votes in the state of Florida to decide the election, that's true in the year 2000. At any rate, so here you have the New York Times claiming there's nothing to see here. You have President Trump saying there's a lot to see here. Mikey Sherrill is out claiming there's no voter fraud at all. Even though she told us about it. Take a listen.
4: I think what the people of New Jersey want to see is a transparent, accountable government so they understand what's going on and how it's going to be fixed and rectified. That is what I'm presenting to people and keeping them informed. And Trump is doing the exact opposite, making spurious claims, presenting no evidence, constantly hiding the ball from people. And he knows it's not working, which is why you see these desperate attempts to, in any way possible, steal the outcome of the election. Because I think many of the candidates in the GOP are desperate to figure out a pathway away from him. They haven't yet.
3: He's trying to steal the election. Trump is trying to steal the election. How is he trying to steal the election? By making sure non-citizens aren't voting in our elections. Oh, that Trump, he's so crafty. Look at him. Which one is it, by the way? The left has this kind of back and forth explanation for everything about Trump. Trump is a colossal moron on one day, and then the next day he is the most devious criminal mastermind. That guy has really thought it through. He's misleading all these people. He's telling them there's voter fraud, and he's actually going to rig the election. Of course, it's just all projection. Mikey Sherrill told us about the non-citizen voters on the voter rolls. She told us. In fact, it was kind of suspicious when she took to the microphone to share this information.
5: In June of 2023, nearly 3 years before I became governor, a serious software error in New Jersey's motor vehicle system led to the improper voter registration of what we believe to be roughly 6,600 people in our state.
3: 6,600 non-citizens on the voter rolls. And those are just the ones who said, no, I'm not a citizen. And yet New Jersey registered them anyway. Thanks, Democrats.
5: When New Jerseyans applied for a driver's license or identification at the MVC, they were asked if they wanted to register to vote. In the case of this error, some individuals indicated that they weren't citizens and weren't eligible to vote, but the software registered them anyway.
3: The software.
5: The error in the software was corrected a year later in June of 2024. That is more than 2 years ago. I learned of this last Wednesday, and I immediately ordered my chief counsel to launch a comprehensive investigation. Currently, the Division of Elections is working to ensure anyone who is illegally registered is removed from the voter rolls.
3: And then she goes on to say there were over 400 who voted, with no inclination to send any of this to the Justice Department, no criminal referrals, no sharing information. Remember, Harmy Dillon immediately asked for information as the head of the Civil Rights Division at the Justice Department. Hey, send me the names of those people who voted, please. Can you send me the details? Because what you just described, those are crimes. Would you please send everything over? Mikey Sherrill refused. Yeah, not doing that. Not sharing anything. And now she's accusing President Trump of trying to rig the election, which, by the way, is the latest effort right now. The left is undertaking yet another effort to accuse President Trump of doing that. No matter what he does, anytime he tries to make our elections more credible, they accuse him instead of trying to rig them to the benefit of Republicans. This week, a version of that is the Democrats are now accusing President Trump of trying to use the Postal Service to steal the election. You remember this? Doesn't this feel like you're probably thinking, Vince, didn't we do that story at some point? Yeah. Remember 2020? Remember there were photos. I think it was just stock photography of like random mailboxes piled up in some junkyard or something. And the photo starts getting around in the media. And it's like, look at all these mailboxes that Trump has stolen and piled up so that nobody can send mail anymore because he's trying to steal the 2020 election. You remember that? Jim, do you remember when Donald Trump stole the 2020 election? Remember when he rigged it? How did that go? That criminal mastermind. He did a great job stealing the 2020 election. Of course, we end up with Joe No-Brain Biden as the president of the United States. As President Trump stole it? How did that work? That didn't happen. Now, this week, they're once again doing the same thing. President Trump is trying to steal the election with the Postal Service. This time, it's because the president has declared by executive order that the Postal Service is only permitted to handle the ballots of actual American citizens. That's it. Wait, hold on. That's a huge scandal, isn't it? That's a big, what a scandal. Only American citizens are allowed to vote by mail. Non-citizens, illegal aliens, dead people, fraudsters, you're not allowed to vote by mail. That's what the president said. And as a result, he said that, look, the Postal Service has to consult lists of actual American citizens in order to verify that these ballots belong to actual American citizens. Now, speaking as an American citizen, although I don't intend to use a mail-in ballot, let's say for a moment that I did, I would be very grateful for my vote being protected in this way. Oh, thank God. Well, that's good. That'll give me some more confidence in the value of my vote, that it won't be defrayed, watered down. I won't be disenfranchised. Nobody else can steal it. President Trump is protecting the value of my vote. And he doesn't even know what party I'm registered with. Republican, Democrat, he's protecting my vote. No. The left is now presenting this as an election theft operation. And you know where this comes from? This one comes to us from Blumenthal, Dick Blumenthal, who, when has he ever lied to us, by the way, Dick Blumenthal, about going to Vietnam, for one. Richard Blumenthal lied about serving in Vietnam. He claimed, yeah, I was in Vietnam. I served in Vietnam. He, of course, never served in Vietnam. Blumenthal, the New York Times even reported on this back in 2010. Mr. Blumenthal, a Democrat now running for the United States Senate, never served in Vietnam. He obtained at least five military deferments from 1965 to 1970 and took repeated steps that enabled him to avoid going to war, according to records. Repeated steps, deferments. And then later on the campaign trail, he claimed when he was, quote, serving in Vietnam. Yeah, it turns out that guy's a liar. So over on PBS this week, they were carrying Dick Blumenthal's water. And here's what they said. They said, President Trump, there's a whistleblower. He talked to Blumenthal. This is an anonymous whistleblower. You've seen this before. An anonymous whistleblower, Dick Blumenthal. Oh, okay, good. That sounds like a sterling chain of custody.
6: With just days until the first ballots are set to be mailed to voters, a whistleblower inside the U.S. Postal Service is warning that a new delivery system could disrupt the handling of election mail and potentially put the midterm elections at risk. The disclosure also alleges the Postal Service continued developing the system despite a federal court order to stop.
7: That system is designed to comply with President Trump's executive order to exert more federal control over mail-in voting. And a report published today by the Office of Democratic Senator Richard Blumenthal cites an anonymous official from the Postal Service who warns the, quote, risky and haphazard implementation of the president's order could lead to, quote, catastrophic failure in the mail ballot system.
3: Uh-huh.
7: And that, quote, potentially millions of American voters may not receive their mail-in ballot this election cycle in a timely manner or at all.
3: That's see what's happening. American citizens are now under threat by President Trump's effort to protect American citizens. Anonymous. All right, let me just go through the details again. Anonymous whistleblower goes to Richard Blumenthal, who starts smashing all of the fire alarms to say that Donald Trump is trying to steal the election. Have we ever seen anything like this before? Oh, yeah, constantly. The Democrats do this all the time. In fact, President Trump's entire first impeachment was set up the same exact way. We got a whistleblower. He tells us that President Trump was on a phone call with Vladimir Zelensky, and he was saying some really awful things, trying to sell out the United States of America. You know, it's from obviously trying to rig the election, too. Remember this? He was trying to rig the election. So they just feed you a never-ending cascade of lies. And then when, of course, the truth comes out, the media barely cover it or barely acknowledge it. And of course, that's the president saying in that case, it was a perfect phone call. Who released the transcript of that call? Did they have to force it out of the administration? No, President Trump literally released the transcript of his own phone call in order to prove that everything was on the up and up and that he was acting as the president of the United States, not rigging elections, but instead safeguarding our country. And yet they decided to impeach him anyway on the basis of literally nothing, literally nothing. Anonymous tipsters. Has this ever happened to anybody else? Brett Kavanaugh may have a word to say about this. Remember the anonymous tip that came into Dianne Feinstein, and then it became this big thing, and eventually you bring out, you know, what's-her-face to come with the crazy glasses and the hair tied around it, sitting in national television accusing Brett Kavanaugh of being some sort of disgusting rapist or whatever, on national television. And it was all because Democrats just want power. And they don't want you to have any. It's as simple. Christine Blasey Ford, that was the name of the woman. That it's as simple as that. Anonymous allegations based on nothing. Remember the anonymous New York Times piece? A guy wrote an entire op-ed in the New York Times, called himself anonymous, and said, I'm anonymous. Who's anonymous? Anonymous is a very high-powered Trump official who vowed that they are actively working to protect the United States from the excesses of the president. Now, of course, even in that construction, you look at that as a constitutional matter. You're like, wait a second, hold on. You are undermining the duly elected president of the United States and calling yourself the hero? You are thwarting the will of the American people and acting as if you're the person who's got all the virtue? And then you won't even tell us your name? And then we found out later that he was some low-level DHS idiot, that he wasn't a high-level official. He didn't have any meaningful power over anything. It was overhyped by the New York Times. in order to create a scandal where there is none and to make it seem like President Trump was out of control. So have we ever seen this before? Yeah. Constantly. With every passing week, we see this. Very accustomed to it. More ahead on The Vince Show.
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0: Turn it up so all the liberals around you finally hear some common sense. 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
1: All right. Hey, Jim, I believe we have some business to deal with here. 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
1: Yeah. So the Postal Service, by the way, God bless the men and women of the Postal Service who are actually working to protect and deliver the nation's mail. Don't let the Democrats get you down. Don't let the Democrats are attacking the men and women of the Postal Service. Nothing but a bunch of election riggers. No, they're just going to do their job. And the president said, no handling ballots that are from fraudsters. I think that's a pretty clear dictate. And I'm glad he's doing that. Hey, on a couple of other elements for you this week. On birthright citizenship, this continues to be a lot of drama. I'll get into this in a moment, but we got a Biden judge who keeps trying to throw barriers up to the president of the United States from fixing this abomination. For so many years now, the left has been getting away with just handing out American citizenship like candy. And the way they do this is they incentivize just illegally immigrating to the United States or flying in here from communist China, having your child on American soil, and then saying, presto changeo, you have an American citizen. It's not supposed to work that way. You ask anybody on the street, ask any American citizen, is that a sensible way to build a country? And if they have two eyes, two ears, and two brain cells to rub together, they'll tell you, no, that's idiocy. That's how you destroy a country. Well, President Trump is aware of that as well. He's been trying to fix it. And these Biden judges, in fact, the same Biden judge, keeps diving in front of his efforts to fix all of this. We'll get into that and why she may actually be running afoul of the United States Supreme Court right now, according to some legal experts. But I tell you, the Trump administration is ready for this fight. We just heard from Todd Blanche, the Attorney General of the United States. He said, we're all in. We're taking this the distance, baby. We kind of knew this was going to happen. And we welcome it because we want to take this back to the United States Supreme Court and settle this once and for all. I've got the details on that coming up. Also, we await J.D. Vance's press briefing today. Caroline Leavitt has concluded her run as White House press secretary. And now it's the first time we're going to have a full-blown press briefing in a while. The vice president of the United States, one of the best in the whole administration to do it. He'll step up to the microphone shortly. We will keep our eyes and ears on that. And we've got so much more to discuss coming up on The Vince Show.
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12: A last chance for a deadlocked jury. I'm Lisa Brady, Fox News. They're deliberating the murder case against Lindsay Clancy for a sixth day over the killing of her three children in Massachusetts after the judge gave them what's considered a final push before a possible mistrial.
13: It instructs jurors to reconsider their positions, listen carefully to each other, and try to reach a unanimous verdict without compromising their beliefs. If a mistrial is declared, it is not an acquittal.
12: Fox's Nate Foy at the courthouse in Plymouth. Any new trial would go to a new jury. Just getting reports that an ICE officer accused of lying to investigators about an encounter with an immigrant who was shot during a Minnesota crackdown is now charged with federal counts. A source tells the Associated Press the officer already facing state charges. A Venezuelan man charged with murder in Chicago. Back in court today.
14: It was a pretrial hearing here in Cook County for Jose Medina, an illegal immigrant accused of opening fire on a group of people in March along Chicago's lakefront, hitting and killing 18-year-old Sheridan Gorman. Prosecutors say they've got the gun used with DNA on it. Medina was in the country illegally and arrested twice prior to the shooting.
12: Fox's Jeff Benasso. Gorman's parents also back in court today, saying they'll continue to push for accountability. Medina is due back in court next month. Vice President J.D. Vance set to lead the first White House briefing since July, earlier joining the Secretary of State to launch the Foundry School as part of a broader effort to rebuild American manufacturing.
15: And the idea that if you're working with your hands, you're not using your mind is one of the dumbest things that America's leaders ever told a generation of American kids.
12: Well, the State Department says by 2033, U.S. manufacturers will need an estimated 3.8 million skilled workers in fields including semiconductors, energy, and defense. 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
12: Tens of thousands of customers still without power in southeastern Texas due to rains and other issues related to Tropical Storm Edward.
19: Utility companies such as Entergy and others are working to restore electric service in coastal Texas struck by what was Tropical Storm Edward earlier this week. Impacts are even affecting Houston, where certain school districts are working with delayed start days or are outright closed. Edward is now a remnant low-pressure system, but still has the capability of intense rains and flash flooding. Shelters are still open, including in areas northeast of Houston plagued by flooding. Eben Brown, Fox News.
12: Gloria Steinem is being remembered for a lifetime of activism, advocating for feminist causes, her foundation confirming she died yesterday at her home in New York City, surrounded by some of the many who loved her. Gloria Steinem was 92 and also a journalist who co-founded Ms. Magazine, honored for her civil rights work with a Presidential Medal of Freedom in 2013. A speech is scrapped for a controversial ex-Senate candidate in Maine.
20: It would have been Graham Plattner's first major appearance since ending his Senate campaign, but the former Democratic nominee will no longer be speaking at a Labor Day rally in Ellsworth, Maine. The oyster farmer and combat veteran ended his campaign in July amid sex assault allegations from an ex, as well as accusations from other women. Now the ex and a woman who's accused him of domestic abuse has urged organizers not to let him take the stage. Plattner denies the allegations but acknowledges some of the relationships occurred during the, quote, darkest time of his life before he received therapy. Rally organizers say he'll instead lead a veterans march after the rally. Lillian Wu, Fox News.
12: Oil prices are higher, but so are stocks. The Dow's up 591 points. The S&P and the NASDAQ also up more than 1%. I'm Lisa Brady, Fox News.
7: 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Here's your national weather forecast on WSBA.
21: Partly sunny today with a chance of showers and storms and a high near 90. Tonight could bring us some showers, but otherwise mostly cloudy with a low in the low 70s. Friday will be on the cloudy side. We still may get some showers, maybe some afternoon thunderstorms, and we'll see a high in the upper 80s.
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0: rising from the heart of the swamp, a beacon of truth is casting its light. From sea to shining sea, The Vince Show. Here's Vince Colonnaise.
1: All right, 844-484-3872, 844-4-THE-USA. That's the way to join us today, coast to coast. Sea to shining sea, keeping our eyes on the fact that Vice President J.D. Vance set to address the media today. We'll have that coming up from him, and a lot more to discuss with you. We got a judge overnight saying, a Biden judge, which, by the way, the media just doesn't tell you. Anytime a decision goes the left's way, they don't tell you that it was a Democrat operative that is responsible for it. A federal judge reinforced the so-called constitutional right to birthright citizenship on Wednesday, blocking President Trump's latest executive order to limit it. That's NBC's deceitful reporting. That's their very first sentence. Quote, reinforced the constitutional right to birthright citizenship. There is no constitutional right to an illegal alien having an American citizen child. None. There's no constitutional right. That is not the intent of the 14th Amendment. The 13th Amendment abolishes slavery. The 14th Amendment ensures equal protection under the law for all Americans, including former slaves and their children. It also guarantees that former slaves and their children are indeed considered American citizens. That's the point. The 15th Amendment protecting their right to vote. This is not complicated. You have to have a bare bones understanding of American history to know this stuff. And yet the left has distorted it so far beyond recognition that they're now handing out American citizenship to Chinese communists who come into the country, have a child, bring their kid home, boom, American citizen. What? How can this stand? It shouldn't. It shouldn't. The court came within a vote of correcting this injustice. And as a result of the court not quite getting to the finish line yet, fixing this, the president put forward another.

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1: Attempting to strip the right of citizenship from them. Who's them? Now, here's a problem for her and for like the legal construction that she's got here. There are no, as far as we know right now, there are no actual people who've been, quote, damaged by this. They don't have any, like, real plaintiffs. This was just an illegal alien interest group called CASA based out of Maryland trying to jump in and be like, you can't do this, you can't do this. But do they even have standing? Has there been an illegal alien who's had a child who doesn't get to have an American citizen in their family now? Has that occurred such that it's a part of this case? The answer to that is no, actually. John Yoo, great attorney, he was on television today explaining all of this and going, this seems like she's completely out of control. Listen to this.
2: I think this district judge, which is the same one from the first order, has again overreached and, in fact, is acting too early. You just saw the Supreme Court say district judges who tried to stop the ballroom expansion of the White House were acting too early before anyone had been harmed. Here you have a district judge who's again trying to block an executive order before it's been enforced against anyone. Now that may come in the future, but it hasn't happened yet. Second, if you look at the executive order, several portions of it, I think, will, as you say, Dana, pass Supreme Court review. For example, one expands the definition of people who don't get the right of birthright citizenship because they work for governmental organizations. Another one expands into that class and says foreign terrorists and organizations, their children don't get to be citizens. Those are actually working within the exceptions that the Supreme Court said exist under birthright when it announced its decision last summer. There's a third provision about people who come here deliberately for birth tourism. That might be the one that's shakiest, and I bet you're right, Dana, that will get decided by the Supreme Court soon.
1: All right, so in other words, actually, this looks entirely consistent with what the court just said. And this judge is not jumping in front of this for matters of the law. She's not doing it to uphold the Constitution. She's not doing it to carry out justice in the United States of America. She's doing it because she's a Democrat in good standing. The whole point of this is a political hit job to allow the chaos to continue in the United States of America. Apparently, in her decision yesterday, she said, well, we've been doing it for so long this way, we should just keep doing it this way. Really? That's a justification for continuing to violate the law? So if the law is violated for a long time, the law can be violated forever? If the Constitution is violated for a long time, it can be violated forever? Well, that's news. Because when the Supreme Court overturns precedent, usually it should be, it's because the Constitution wasn't being followed in the first place. When we overturn precedent, when we say, you know, Plessy v. Ferguson gets overturned in Brown versus Board of Education because this idea that separate but equal, there's no equality to that. To have a built-in racially prejudicial system, that's insane. So it gets overturned, rightfully so. The Dred Scott decision, which treated Black Americans as not human, gets overturned, rightfully so. What are we? Oh, we did it for a while, so we should keep doing that? That's a defense of slavery, by the way, as an institution. Well, it happened for so long, let's keep it around. You're insane. You're a psychopath to use that kind of reasoning in a judicial opinion. Roe versus Wade was the, quote, law of the land, thanks to the Supreme Court freelancing and deciding, yeah, let's just sign off on abortion all the time in the United States of America. It gets overturned by the Dobbs decision, thank God, after half of a century. Well, we've done it this way for so long. So, yeah, we've been giving away American citizenship for nothing to people who invade our country for so long. No, it shouldn't continue. And, yes, it is a betrayal of American citizens. This is the craziness. Now, Todd Blanche is the Attorney General of the United States, of course, and he was on the Fox News Channel last night right after this decision came out, and he said, look, I'm not sweating it because we expected this, and we're going to ride this all the way to the Supreme Court. That's the plan.
3: A federal judge, I think her name is Deborah Boardman, one of your favorite Biden appointees, just issued a preliminary injunction blocking President Trump's

0: CEO that cracked down on birthright citizenship. So she says the order defied the Supreme Court's June ruling and that it's the law of the land. The president must follow it. Your response tonight. We expected this ruling. It's not all that surprising, but you will obviously respond in kind in a federal petition.
1: We crafted the EO around and in concurrence and understanding what the Supreme Court said in their decision. And so we didn't expect this judge to say we were right. And so this is not something that is a surprise to us. But make no mistake about it, it was not our intention. And we did not go in any way different or comply. We complied with the Supreme Court. And what we're doing now is making sure that we're protecting American citizens and that we're complying. What did the framers mean when they talked about who could and who could not be citizens in this country? And so we'll continue to fight, as President Trump has talked about for many years, and we'll, if we have to go back to the Supreme Court, we will.
2: This is not complicated. Is this complicated? This is very simple to understand, isn't it? I think any American engaging in this debate should be able to understand exactly what's on the line here. American citizenship should be for the children of Americans and whoever we as Americans decide to allow to have American citizenship. That's what the naturalization process is. It's a deal between American citizens and the people we allow into our country. That's it. Why would we just give it away? Why would we devalue what it means to be an American citizen? Why would we do that? We shouldn't. This is common sense stuff. You know, meanwhile, like while the Trump administration is doing this, and that's right, by the way, it's so great that they want to get this to the court again. There's a real chance we get a 6-3 decision, a real chance we get a 6-3 decision on the side of decency. A 5-4 decision, even on the side of decency, whatever it takes here. And protecting American citizens. But, you know, it's not just the Trump administration is doing this. Senator Jim Banks has this legislation, too, the Citizenship Act. You familiar with this? It's pretty straightforward. It declares that for purposes of the law, by statute, illegal aliens who come into the country are officially classified as invaders. Now, I know you know that already instinctively. That's a normative assessment that you and I are making. It's a common sense assessment that you and I are making. But as a matter of statute, so that there is no wiggle room, that there is no like squirrely attempts by left-wing judges to allow the invasion of the country, just straight up call them invaders. By statute, someone who comes in just to give birth to a child for the purposes of exploiting so-called birthright citizenship laws, birth tourists, those would be invaders to the United States. Just declare them outright, invaders to the United States, forbid them by statute. And if you do that, you preclude American citizenship being granted in this way. It's already true with diplomats, by the way. If you're a diplomat from a foreign country working as an ambassador here in the United States of America and you have a baby, you don't get an American citizen child. Everybody agrees with that, by the way. That Democrats agree with that, too, already. They're like, oh, yeah, no, that's a feature of the law. Okay. Well, if it's good for them, if it's a matter of they're subject to the jurisdiction of another country, which is the language of the 14th Amendment here that matters, what about every foreign national who just hops across our border to have a child? They're subject to the jurisdiction of a foreign country. And it's long past time we acknowledge that. I'm sorry, not us. We've acknowledged it. Our government. More ahead on The Vince Show.
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1: Scott Bessent this week has been he's been great. He's a star. Treasury Secretary Scott Bessent. He's been out talking about the economic headlock we have Iran in right now. And Jim, have you seen the numbers about the oil that's flowing through the Strait of Hormuz? Are we calling it the Strait of Hormuz still? Or did President Trump change the name this week? I think he floated a name change. But apparently prior to the war, about 20 million barrels of oil a day were moving through the strait. Now it's 17 million barrels, 18 million barrels on any given day. In other words, like, we're right about at parity. We're right about at the same amount, which is it's a deeply frustrating thing for the Iranians because they really thought that they could clamp down on the strait. Oh, yeah, we'll shut down all the shipping traffic. Well, they're not doing that. The United States Navy has controlled the whole operation, which is wonderful. And in terms of their own economic fortunes, we just know where every dollar that they have is. And Scott Bessent said, we're coming for it. Listen to him this week.
3: That's what happened.
4: How tough.
3: That's what happened. That's what happened to this bank in Dubai. And it could be entities. It could be it could be airline leasing companies, which we'll be looking at. It could be anyone who does business with the IRGC. We are tracking down the IRGC's assets. And I will say it on worldwide TV, just so you know, we know they are where in the British Virgin Islands your accounts are at these trust companies. We know the $100 million houses you have around the world, and we are going to freeze those. We are going to our partners. We are going to close all of that down. So we are going to go after the regime's legitimate assets that they have stolen from the Iranian people, and those can go back to the Iranian people, or they can go to the victims of terror, like the families of the soldiers who are on the USS Cole or in the Lebanese barracks.
1: Bessent also saying this week that we are going to grind Iran into the ground.
5: We are saying after 47 years, this terrible game that they've been playing with the Iranian people, terrorizing the Gulf and attacking American citizens, attacking the world, that the Iranian regime is over as they know it. And they are either going to have to come to the table and be ready to negotiate that they cannot have a nuclear weapon, that they have to give up their highly enriched uranium, that they have to stop with their terrorist proxies, that they have to stop terrorizing their neighbors, or this will continue. And I believe that between the kinetic action that our great military did for 6 weeks, the blockade, and the effort at financial isolation in the history of the world, we are going to grind them into the ground.
1: We're going to grind them into the ground. By the way, you see the media trying to attack Trump because the USS Abraham Lincoln had rust on the side of the hull. Did you see this, Jim? That it's rusty. And every sailor is pointing out, yeah, that's what a deployment looks like. That's normal. It's been out there. It was a 286-day deployment. They'll clean it up. They know what they're doing. It's amazing. Will we hear more about this, perhaps from the Vice President of the United States? We'll see. He's set to give some remarks from the White House. We'll keep an eye on those, and we'll have a lot more to discuss coming up on The Vince Show.
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1: You know, every so often you should make sure to change your passwords. I know you probably have your HR department telling you that, but, like, change your passwords and turn on two-factor authentication and all of the various ways to protect yourself and your privacy. That would be a good idea, especially given the number of times that hackers are constantly getting a hold of everybody's passwords. You know, oh, there's another database breach. Everybody's passwords are out in public. Yeah, protect yourself. That would be my advice of the day. Jim, this past week, I was getting all these notifications that someone's trying to reset your password on X. Someone's trying to reset your password on X. Now, good luck. I've got a 14-factor authentication set up. I got a blood test. I got everything. It's all designed to protect me. I've seen this happen a million times. You see somebody's account gets stolen and suddenly they're posting like the craziest possible, either just outright venom designed to just a hacker showing off and trying to make the person look like an idiot, or they use it for a phishing attack, you know, use it to try and steal other people's identity. And I just saw that it was the Attorney General of the United States who was posting last night that it wasn't just Vince, says Todd Blanche. I'm just kidding. He didn't say my name. But he said, this week, sophisticated cyber criminals attempted a password recovery attack on hundreds of thousands of X users. X disrupted the attack. Thank you, Elon Musk. To prevent user accounts from being captured. But as we've shown, the Justice Department will stop at nothing in its pursuit of cyber fraudsters and scammers. We are working closely with X to track down the criminals behind this week's attack. There is no refuge for those that perpetrate their criminal schemes from behind computer screens. So nice to see that the Attorney General of the United States is all over this. I venture a guess that quite a few Trump officials probably saw somebody knocking on their door, too. What is this about? Somebody's trying to crack into my account. So mind your passwords, mind your cybersecurity. Always a good idea. Always a good idea to check back in on that with some frequency, because, you know, there are people trying to steal your identity. We get these messages from time to time. Jim, you get them, I think, too. I'll get a DM from somebody, like a well-known person will direct message me, somebody who's got a podcast, and they'll say, hey, Vince, this is the phishing scheme. This is how it works. Hey, Vince, it's been a while, but I wanted to let you know that my podcast is up for consideration for this big competition. Would you do me a favor and vote for me? And then they offer a link that it's not to a real website. It's like a bit.ly link or some shortened link. Just click this thing and then go in and vote for them. Don't click the link. Don't go in and vote for them. How many times do you have to beat through this? And then what ends up happening is whatever idiot clicks it ends up getting their account stolen. Don't do it. But I see it all over the place. I see people are constantly sending these things out. It's pretty funny. Either that or it's super desperate. Hey, Vince, your one vote would help me win this thing. Like, I'm sorry, buddy. I don't think your podcast is going to succeed. If you're petitioning me for my single vote, I don't think it's going to work. Don't think it's going to work. At any rate, yeah, no, the threats continue. And lots of people are stealing stuff. I had a story years ago. I had a poor woman reach out to me. Have I told you this story, Jim? A woman reached out to me to tell me that she thought that she was in a full-blown relationship with my father. Have I told you this? And he's looking at me like, holy crap, what's going on? Yeah, no, this really happened. So for those of you who've been with me for a while, you know my dad's a Marine general. And so what comes with being especially an officer in the United States military, a commanding officer, if you've got your biography, it goes on the internet. And so those biographical details through the years, they'll include, you know, little things about like where they grew up and things about the kids and here, the kids' names and that sort of thing. So you'll have these biographical details up about officers, members of the military. And certainly my dad, over the course of a 36 career, had all of these biographical details on the internet. And so what ends up happening is scammers in Africa will use the biographical details of American service members, and then they will begin communicating with American women as if they are deployed overseas. They'll get involved in these like chat rooms, like, hey, I'm overseas and very lonely over here. And well, you seem nice and let's strike up a relationship. And they begin chatting up these American women. And then as they're talking to them, you can see how this slowly unrolls. Eventually, they're like, hey, I'm having trouble communicating with you. I need a little bit of money to keep the internet connection alive so we can keep talking. And would you send me money for this and support me in this way? And the way that these scammers work is that they've got all this, again, this biographical information online. They generate a story based on what's already on the internet. They use photos, official biographical photos and things. And these women get sucked into this thing thinking that they're developing this relationship with this American service member. So eventually, Jim, this poor woman reaches out to me directly because I guess maybe she wasn't sending enough money or something, but the guy ends up going dark. And she's like, I can't reach him. He's told me so much about you. This is so bizarre. And I got to be honest, for like 4 seconds, I was like, is my dad having an affair? Like, what the hell is this? What? And then I spend 4 more seconds doing some research. Sorry, Dad. I shouldn't have assumed that. I spend 4 more seconds doing some research and I find out, no, this is actually a pretty routine scam. And this is happening to these poor women over and over and over again. And I immediately flagged all this. I told her, I'm sorry. I said, ma'am, I hate to tell you this. You've fallen prey to a scam. I sent her a bunch of information about it, how this is very typical. We sent it off to like NCIS and all of the relevant investigative agencies. But there's only so much you can do when you're dealing with these foreign jackals who are trying to mislead women and steal from them in this way. But man, I tell you what, these scammers are creative. They'll look for any angle possible to rob you absolutely blind. They'll play on your emotions. They'll try and draw you in. Don't fall for it. Just keep your head on a swivel, you know? And use good judgment. Use good cybersecurity. It's true. It's true. I know those emails are super annoying from the HR people at work. They're like, hey, have you changed your password recently? Hey, have you? But it actually does matter. In truth, that's one of the things. The DEI training, that can die in a fire. That stuff is garbage. But the stuff about cybersecurity and actually like maintaining some control over everything in your life, since it's all online, that matters a lot. So out with the DEI, in with the cybersecurity.
2: Can I add one thing?
1: Yeah, what's that?
2: Our friend Dan Bongino had a very strong public service announcement on his pod about doing the update every time your phone or your computer advises you to. He said the security in there, he goes, if they're updating it that frequently, it means people are finding things and finding ways to get in.
1: Well, this, you know, first of all, he would know better than almost anybody, because if you were the deputy director of the FBI, you will be keenly aware of the extent to which these cyber threats exist. And they work very closely with a lot of these tech companies about these security updates because of the vulnerabilities. So they're all over this. But do you remember a couple years back, Jim, the entire city of Baltimore running on an old version of Microsoft Windows? They ended up getting caught in a ransom scheme, like ransomware, where the promise was everything in the city was going to be deleted unless the city of Baltimore paid up some stupid amount of money. So it's a ransomware attack. And apparently I don't know if we've ever gotten crystal clarity on this subject, but apparently this was the product of the NSA or the CIA had discovered this exploit in order to get into old versions of Windows and kept it to themselves. They were using it as a tool for getting into these Windows computers around the planet, wherever they needed to do it. And of course, you know what ends up happening. This gets out into the dark web, and then you get hackers who discover how to use it. And then suddenly they're using it to take down American cities that don't update the software, that don't really take any time. And so when Microsoft finally becomes aware of it, they start pushing updates to say, well, wait a second, we got to fix this exploit. And that's what happens. So, yeah, no, that's good advice. Well taken. Run the update, dude. Run the update. Because sometimes, you know what the update is? It's not, these are going to be communications between the government and these big tech companies. Like, hey, Microsoft, hey, Apple, hey, Google, you've got this vulnerability. You need to know about it. We have foreign adversaries who are looking to exploit it. You need to fix it quickly. And they will push updates in order to do that very thing. So, yeah, run the update. That's excellent advice from our friend Dan Bongino. All right. That said, we have the Vice President of the United States. He just stepped up to the lectern here inside of the Brady Press Briefing Room. It's the first press briefing we've gotten in a while from, anybody in the administration. Here he is.
3: Facilitated illegal aliens driving semi-trucks on our roads, or if you're an American who just shares a road with somebody who isn't properly qualified, we've made the roads safer. We've seen trucker wages go up by 7.5%, and that effort was obviously led by our anti-fraud task force, because so many of these people were engaged and effectively fraudulent driving. They were getting these diplomas, these CDLs, through fraudulent means. We stopped that. We're very proud of it. And I want to give a special shout out to Secretary Sean Duffy at the Transportation Department for helping us in facilitating that work. And it goes into our broader effort, which is we're trying to make sure that your tax dollars and basic institutional trust is protected by your government. Whether it's a guy who gets a commercial driver's license to drive on the road, or whether it's a person applying for Medicaid or Medicare benefits, the people who get these things should be legally entitled and should qualify. And for too long, we had a government that basically just gave out your money, the American taxpayers' money, to people who didn't qualify for it. We've put a stop to that, having found, I think, north of $200 billion in fraud. And we're going to keep, of course, working on that in the months.
1: You can thank Pete Buttigieg for handing out driver's licenses to illegals like that.
3: Oil deal, which I know some of you will have questions on, but I think it's just an amazing testament to what a smart foreign policy could look like and how it feeds back in to good outcomes for the American people. So as a lot of you know, and I think even some of the more liberal outlets in here had talked about, we had for a very long time the Biden administration draining the Strategic Petroleum Reserve purely for the purpose of lowering gas and oil costs. There wasn't an international crisis. There wasn't, you know, a foreign nation that was trying to disrupt world energy markets. There was just an administration that was trying to juice gas prices for the midterms. And what that meant is for Americans, our Strategic Petroleum Reserve under the administration got extraordinarily low. Well, now we're using, of course, the successful Venezuela operation and some of the friendships and some of the relationships that have developed in the wake of that operation to create what is effectively a new 65 billion barrel of oil reserve
1: historic
3: for the United States of America. And the way that that's going to work is that private companies, American companies, can go in there, generate a lot of oil revenue. Obviously, that's going to mean world oil markets get only more supply. That will lower costs for Americans. That means a lot of revenue is going to go to the people of Venezuela. But also, thanks to the deal struck by Marco and Pete Hegseth and others in the administration, it actually sets us up to where the American people will directly receive some of the royalties as well. It's good for Venezuelans, it's good for anybody who's buying gas, and it's good for the American taxpayer as well. So it's very much a win-win thing. We're very proud of it. And I also just think that it gives supply stability in the energy market. I think if we've learned anything over the last 6 months, but importantly, if we've learned anything over the last 40 years, it's that these things, the supply of critical minerals and resources, really matters. We had an administration for a very long time that underinvested in this stuff, and now we're trying to change that, and we're doing so quite successfully.
1: Big thing in America's balance sheet. We just heard from Doug Burgum when he was doing his confirmation hearing about America's balance sheet, the trillions upon trillions upon trillions of dollars that are at our fingertips in this great American energy, this federally owned land. And now 65 billion barrels of oil on top. That's the proven oil reserves that the United States will have custody of, on top of the 40 some billion that are in our proven oil reserves. The president of the United States just more than doubled the amount of oil that we have access to enrich the United States of America and to power our country. That's not a small thing. It's one of the biggest stories of all time. More ahead on The Vince Show.
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1: Well, it's definitely breaking. 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
3: Being built. So if you're a construction worker, that's great. And obviously, we love our construction workers. However, it takes time to build those factories and employ the rest of the workers. And then, of course, to make the stuff that's going to be made at those factories. So I guess my point is that because America's inflation problem wasn't created in a day, it was created by very bad policies of the Biden administration, trillions of dollars of new spending that was going more to fraudsters than it was to the American people.
1: True.
3: It takes a little bit of time to rebuild the foundation of America's middle-class economy. I think we've made incredible strides, but our argument to the American people is, look, it's very simple. You don't even have to listen to what we say. Listen to what the Democrats have said. If you think that inflation is a problem, if you think affordability is a problem, number one, we're doing everything that we can to bring down prices. But what do the Democrats say? They say that they want to undo taxes. They want to increase taxes on Social Security and TIPS. If you're worried about affordability, how is the Democrats' tax increase going to make your life more affordable?
1: It won't.
3: One of the things I'm most proud of that the president has done is TrumpRx. If you look, we have almost 800 medications now that are part of TrumpRx. This most significant reduction in prescription drug costs that we've seen in 60 years.
1: Since March of 63.
3: That's going to accelerate as this program actually gets implemented. The Democrats did nothing. So while they're out there bragging that they're going to reverse the very policies that are making some of these prescription drugs more affordable, we're saying we're going to double down on the policies that are going to make prescription drugs more affordable. So I think if you just listen to what the Democrats are saying, what they're telling you is that every inflation problem that you're worried about today, they're going to make worse, and they're going to undo our very good efforts to try to bring down the inflation and to make that reduction in inflation sustainable.
8: And I did just want to ask you, there have been reports about this, but I have not heard you talk much about it. You have lost a ton of weight lately. How much sauerkraut do you eat in
3: Oh,
8: a
3: my
8: day?
3: Lord. Okay, so
1: it's like Jim.
3: When
1: sauerkraut.
3: You're the Vice President of the United States, and one of the first questions at a press conference of the White House is how much weight you've lost, you must have gotten very fat. That's one thing that I take from that question. So I'll tell you a little story, Peter. So every Lent, I try to, like, you know, I'm a devout Christian. I try to take it very seriously. So I try to do some kind of self-denial. And so I was talking to my wife on Fat Tuesday, Mardi Gras, and I was like, I think I'm going to give up sugar, and I think I'm going to give up social media. Okay, so if I wanted to tweet something, I'd tell these guys to tweet something for me, and I'd, you know, otherwise try to stay off social media. So I call Bobby Kennedy, and I'm like, I know you're really into health. I'm thinking about giving up sugar. What do you think? And Bobby Kennedy says, no, I've got something that's way better than that and way more intense. And basically, it's like, yeah, I eat a lot of high-protein stuff, and I eat a lot of sauerkraut. And let's just say that if that was Fat Tuesday, Fat Wednesday never came. So my advice to you is that if you want to lose weight, call Bobby Kennedy. And if you want to enjoy what you eat, do not call Bobby Kennedy.
1: Lots of protein, lots of sauerkraut. That's the Bobby Kennedy diet. Hey, he's doing something right. You've seen Kennedy. That guy's... he's still banging out pull-ups like crazy, whatever age he's at now. He's doing good work. All right, we've got more from the Vice President of the United States ahead. I imagine we'll get a lot of Q's and a lot of A's from this big press briefing as we say goodbye to Caroline Leavitt, and J.D. Vance steps up to the plate today to smack the media around. Maybe some smacking is coming. We'll see. More ahead on The Vince Show.
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12: The Vice President takes the podium. Lisa Brady, Fox News. For today, at least, Vice President J.D. Vance leading the first White House press briefing since July after the departure of Press Secretary Caroline Leavitt.
3: Before I came out here, I was talking with the President in the Oval Office, and he said, he said, be careful. I want you to do well, but if you do too well, I might make you the press secretary. So I've got to screw up a little bit because I'm busy enough as it is.
12: One of the first questions moments ago about affordability ahead of the midterm elections.
3: If you think that inflation is a problem, if you think affordability is a problem, number one, we're doing everything that we can to bring down prices. But what do the Democrats say? They say that they want to undo taxes. They want to increase taxes on Social Security and TIPS.
12: Highlighting pledges to undo Republican tax cuts, Democrats argue the president's agenda is not working. A federal court in Boston hearing arguments on the Trump executive order for new restrictions on mail-in voting.
14: The Postal Service's responsibility is to deliver ballots, not determine who may vote.
12: Tamika Simmons is general counsel for a sorority, Delta Sigma Theta, one of the plaintiffs in multiple lawsuits challenging the order as unconstitutional. The president has argued changes are needed for election security. A federal judge has temporarily blocked the Postal Service from enforcing new rules as time runs out for changes ahead of the midterms. So far today, no notes from the jury after telling the judge a second time they're still deadlocked at the trial of Lindsay Clancy, charged with murdering her three young children in Massachusetts and using an insanity defense. It's day six of deliberations.
15: Yesterday, the judge gave the Tui Rodriguez or dynamite charge, the final instruction urging jurors to reconsider their positions one more time. If they come back deadlocked again, the judge can't force more deliberations, opening the door to a mistrial.
12: Fox's Brian Yenes at the courthouse in Plymouth, where the defense attorney tells reporters he's ready if a mistrial leads to a new trial. 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
12: High-tech manufacturers, eight universities, and the federal government teaming up to form the Foundry School, meant to upskill the American workforce in the semiconductor, defense, and energy sectors, and beyond.
5: Manufacturers, including those from South Korea, Japan, and India, will participate along with U.S. manufacturers. Stanford is coming up with the curriculum, and sessions will be held there and at seven other participating universities to train people on everything from factory design, assembly line engineering, industrial automation, defense production, and more. Secretary of State Marco Rubio said the U.S. made a huge mistake when we stopped building things.
6: We woke up to the reality just a few years ago that we are suddenly, as a nation, dangerously dependent on other nations for all sorts of things that we need.
5: A State Department release says American advanced manufacturers will need nearly 4 million workers by the year 2033. Jessica Rosenthal, Fox News.
12: A North Carolina community in mourning, along with the family of a middle school football player.
9: A heartbroken family in Greensboro, North Carolina, remembers their 13-year-old Caden as a picture of health. When he started football practice at Northwest Guilford Middle School, he had just run a lap at the beginning of practice Friday when he went into cardiac arrest and died 3 days later. Caden Sorrell has a twin brother, one of five siblings. His big sister, Vanessa, calls him an angel from heaven, brilliant, sweet, smart, kind, who made everybody around him feel loved. The Sorrell family GoFundMe is supporting medical testing for his siblings to see if they have an underlying genetic condition that also caused Caden's sudden death, which was 1 in 100,000 chance.
12: Fox's Therese Crowley. Mortgage rates hitting their highest level in more than a year, topping 6.7% in the Freddie Mac average for a 30-year fixed rate. But Wall Street's rallying, the Dow's up 578 points. I'm Lisa Brady. This is Fox News.
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19: Partly sunny today with a chance of showers and storms and a high near 90. Tonight could bring us some showers, but otherwise mostly cloudy with a low in the low 70s. Friday will be on the cloudy side. We still may get some showers, maybe some afternoon thunderstorms, and we'll see a high in the upper 80s.
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0: rising from the heart of the swamp, a beacon of truth is casting its light. From sea to shining sea, The Vince Show. Here's Vince Colonnaise.
1: All right, 844-484-3872, 844-4-THE-USA. That's the way to join us today. From coast to coast, from sea to shining sea. Coming up on the program, a vote to condemn socialism only gets two Democrats to push it forward. Eight of them in the end joining in on that. Eight? That's it? How times have changed. What was the thing? J.D. Vance was just talking about this recently. He said, you know, my grandfather, who was a Democrat, he wouldn't recognize, if I went back in time and I could talk to him and be like, hey, guess what's happening in 2026? He wouldn't recognize these Democrats at all. Now they're all perfectly happy with socialism. I've got the details on that coming up. Before we get there, though, I do have more from the Vice President of the United States. He just threw to a friend of mine, Carrie Pickett. I've known Carrie for many years, a good reporter. And here she is asking J.D. Vance a question about Tucker Carlson and the fact that J.D.'s friends with him. And here is J.D. Answering this. This just happened a moment ago, so we've queued it up. Here we go.
2: But let's go to Carrie Pickett.
3: Tucker Carlson has called for the president's impeachment, and many accuse him of trying to jeopardize U.S.-Israel relations. What do you say to those who are uneasy with your close relationship with Carlson and claim that you're avoiding addressing a lot of these issues which may be causing divisions within the GOP?
2: Well, look, I'm not avoiding addressing anything. Everybody knows that Tucker Carlson and I are friends, and I think it's very obvious that Tucker has said some things that I disagree with. He said some things about the President of the United States that I think are just wrong. I think yesterday somebody sent me a clip that said that he would support El Sayed over Rogers. I think El Sayed's a crazy person, yep. And I think whatever your views on Mike Rogers' specific policy prescriptions, I'd like to have a non-crazy person like Mike Rogers representing Michigan and the United States Senate rather than a crazy person like El Sayed.
1: Yeah.
2: That said, what my attitude towards this, and I try to practice what I preach. And I remember when I became the vice presidential nominee, one of the hardest things for me personally is not when people attacked me, but when people attacked my wife, including friends of hers who knew her heart, who knew what a good person she was. And I remember thinking to myself, what a travesty it is that in the United States of America, we let political disagreements define who our friends are going to be and not going to be. So yeah, Tucker is a friend of mine. Tucker is a friend despite the fact that we disagree on a number of things. And I'm not going to play the game where I throw friends under the bus because I have political disagreements with them. I think that is a terrible place for the United States to go. And if you have a disagreement with somebody politically, even over a deeply held issue, you should still be friends with that person because the whole

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1: Instead, you get these like sort of like demented debates about like, oh, are you going to condemn your friend? And why would he condemn? The reality is like Tucker Carlson specifically, who, by the way, you well know. I've known Tucker for many years. Tucker's a friend of mine. Tucker is one of the reasons that I'm even in a position to speak to you in media now. And J.D. Vance going, I disagree with a lot that Tucker has said. And I share that sentiment, too. But this idea, oh, now you have to crap all over him. The whole thing is like, no, I'm not going to bow to the communist mob because of your demands. No. You are silly people. You are very silly people. And so good for JD. It's funny. That's good for Carrie. This is funny because I know Carrie, too. Carrie worked for me as a reporter, she's a great reporter, asking JD Vance about this today and JD handling everything like an adult. As always, here we go. More.
2: Let's go to well, the problem is some. Okay, here's the thing. You guys can see the list here. It doesn't, you know, you can take your zoom up lens here. It doesn't. Nobody's even circled. If Carolyn Leavitt was still here, she would have told me who to call upon. But clearly that hasn't happened here. I'm going to go to Nick Popley from Time.
3: President Trump asked on social media, when are the Iranian people going to rise up and fight? Is the administration considering either arming or giving other direct support for Iranian dissidents?
2: Wasn't it Peter Ducey asked this question this morning on Fox News?
4: It's a great question.
2: And what the president said is exactly what I'm going to say, which is, of course, I'm not going to talk about that. There are a lot of things that we're doing. A lot of things that we're doing, of course, to try to apply pressure on the Iranians to get them to stop shooting at commercial shipping, accepting that they're still going to try to shoot at commercial shipping. Obviously, we're protecting a lot of ships, which is why we have not had a worldwide energy crisis. I can't repeat this enough. But for the leadership of President Trump and the hard work of our troops, we would have had an energy crisis because the Iranians refused to stop acting like terrorists in the Strait of Hormuz. Now, that said, there are a lot of course, additional tools that we have at our disposal. Some of those the president will use and some of them he won't. But I'm not going to advertise exactly how we're going to engage with the Iranians in the months and years to come, because it frankly would take away the president's decision space. But everything that could happen is on the table. Economic pressure, military pressure, diplomatic pressure, covert pressure. Of course, these are tools in the president's toolkit. But part of the reason they're tools in the toolkit is because the vice president, hopefully, is not dumb enough to stand up before, you know, all of you and a million Americans watching at home and say exactly what it is that we plan on doing. Okay. All right. I'm going to go to Emily Gooden or Goodwin.
5: Thank you, Mr.
1: President. Is it your post?
5: Yeah, it okay. Is. Well done. I wanted to ask you, why are you going to New York on 9/11 instead of the president? Is because it's the 25th anniversary, is there some special security concern? We know the president's been a target before.
2: No, I don't think it's a special security concern, though. Actually, we'll follow up with Secret Service just to get you an actual answer on that, but that's not what I've heard. I mean, you know, you have a vice president, you have a president, and there are two very, frankly, we'd like to be three or four places on 9/11, but you can't have one person be in multiple locations at the exact same time. And so we just decided as a team that I would go to New York for 9/11, and the president would stay here in D.C., of course, to commemorate what happened at the Pentagon, because that was a critical part of the tragedy of 9/11 as well. I will say that as much as it's tragic and it was a terrible day, I am looking forward to it because it's such an amazing honor to be able to get to go to New York and to share in that moment, you know, where the parents and the kids read the names of the people who lost their lives. I did it once before, I think during the 2024 campaign. It's one of the most amazing experiences of my life. And I encourage every American, particularly the people who are young enough to not really remember that day, just to tune in for a couple of hours and see what it meant. And I think that sense of commonality and common purpose that we all had on 9/11, that's something that we should really try every single day to get back to. And if even just for a day, even if just for a few hours, I would encourage people to tune in. I'm also, as you guys can probably guess, I'm really looking forward to hanging out with Joe Biden. I'm sure that we'll have many, many intense intellectual conversations. And

0: You know, it'll be great. We'll have a great time with Joe Biden and the other presidents.
1: Hey, now, one other thing to remember here, September 11th, man, 25 years. Can you even believe that it's been 25 years, how that time has moved so very quickly? And yet the attack itself still feels like in so many ways fresh in my mind. It's like you just can't get it out of your mind. And I would say that there's something important about keeping that image alive. There's something very important. This is why appreciating your history is deeply important, knowing where you came from in order to protect your people going forward. This violent Islamic terror attack on the United States of America, taking thousands of lives. Any suggestion that somehow President Trump is like diminishing it, you realize, again, this kind of gets back to the point I was making a moment ago. Everything is sort of a proxy for saying Trump's a bad person, J.D. Vance is a bad person. This implication that, oh, because Donald Trump is not going to be at the specific New York memorial on the 25th anniversary, that he's trying to diminish the importance of 9/11. Oh, he's just so heartless. Heartless. This isn't the guy checking his watch as bodies are being transferred of our troops, of our fallen service member during a dignified transfer of remains. This is the guy who's going and sincerely attending these with deep, heartfelt sympathy for the families and appreciation for the heroes. The guy who was right there on the streets, this is his city that was attacked, New York City. Right there on the streets in the immediate aftermath, trying to figure out how he could help in the wake of that. I mean, the idea that somehow, again, you see what these fights are about. Like, the media is asking questions like this because it's designed to try and make you think that President Trump is heartless. President Trump, on the 10th of September, the night before this year, will be giving a speech at the Republican convention in Dallas the prior night. Will be that Jim and I are going to be there. We're going to see this. I can't wait to see him speak. No doubt commemorating what happened 25 years ago on the same day that Charlie Kirk was assassinated a year ago. What the president is dealing with is immense. These are massive, massive issues. And this is the president who cares about them. This is one of the reasons we keep voting for him. You really can't hate these people enough. You really can't. You really can't. J.D. Vance having to deal with them today. More ahead on The Vince Show.
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1: So a bit of interesting breaking news, actually, while we've been listening to the Vice President of the United States. We're going to keep an ear to the VP as well and see if there's anything else we want to share with you newsworthy coming up from his excellent press conference. But Maria Bartiromo of the Fox News Channel, Fox Business, is done with Fox. It's over. Now, I don't know why, but we just got a statement from Fox, a middle-of-the-week rug pull. She didn't finish the week out. Now, it's not one of these, hey, she's going to do this up until this date. It's just it's one of those, maybe contract negotiation. We'll see. I've got a little speculation for you, though. But Maria Bartiromo out at Fox after more than 12 years with the network, the company announcing today, quote, effective today, Maria Bartiromo is no longer with Fox News Media, the company just announced. We thank Maria for her work over the last 12 and a half years and wish her all of the best on her next chapter, Fox said in a statement. That means that's the end of Mornings with Maria over on the Fox Business Network. Tomorrow they'll change it to Mornings with Fox Business. She also had a weekly show, Maria Bartiromo's Wall Street. That becomes Fox Business Network's Wall Street. Cheryl Cassone taking over for now before they have rotating anchors jump in. And then Sunday Morning Futures on Fox as well. Jason Chaffetz to host that program this week, a permanent replacement to be named later. Kind of interesting that this is a mystery, that there's not any other explanation. My guess is we will have some answers on this very soon. You ready for a little bit of speculation, Jim, on what this could be? I don't know. I just got texted about this, and I thought that's a really, really smart point. What about White House press secretary?
18: I went there.
1: Did you go there? I don't know if she'd want to do that job. Look, she's doing 1,000 TV shows to begin with, so maybe she's accustomed to a never-ending work schedule. I think she is. But the press secretary job, just ask Caroline Leavitt, it is end-to-end. You never sleep. You have to have Trump's sleep schedule to be the White House press secretary, at least to do the job well. What if this is the explanation for the... I don't know. This could just be a shot in the dark. It definitely is a shot in the dark, and it'll be hilarious if it comes true. Interesting if it comes true. But I think she'd be very good at it. She'd be very good. She'd be good at handling the press. She'd be good at defending the president. She'd be good at advancing the successes of the administration. She's very smart, very talented. In my morning news consumption these days, I really don't get a chance. Because we're preparing for the podcast, I don't usually get a chance to flip to Maria's program. But that's the kind of thing. Occasionally, I'd be like, hey, you know, what are they talking about on the television networks? What's worth listening to? I would flip to Maria's show. Because Maria, I always found Maria Bartiromo to have very good news judgment. As a guy who has to, like, choose the order in which you talk about things each day and how to break them down, the analysis, I always thought Maria always had very sharp news judgment and was very talented at this work. So it's sad to see her go. It's sad to see her not on television, I guess, in this capacity. But potentially, maybe White House press secretary? Again, just some idle Vince show speculation. That's what we're doing here. No big rumor mill that I'm drawing from to get there. But I did get a smart text from a smart friend who said, what if this is press secretary? Could be. They've been casting about for who's going to take the job. Today, of course, J.D. Vance is standing at the lectern in the absence of having a press secretary. He was joking earlier that the president just told him before he stepped up to the lectern, he was meeting in the Oval Office with him, and he said, be careful, if you do good enough, I might actually make you the press secretary. So J.D. Vance said, I've got to mess up today at least once so that the president doesn't do that. He doesn't want to have the Marco Rubio situation, five jobs at once. The vice president's got enough on his plate. Although there's another shot. Remember, early on this program, Jim, I said that J.D. Vance should be a part-time White House press secretary. He's very good at it, and I'd like to see him put this into the rotation more. But we'll see. Who's got the job? Is it Scott Jennings? That was the chatter. I don't think so. I think they backed away from that a little bit. But we'll see. Maria, maybe?
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37: You have an opinion and a phone. 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The Vince Show.
1: This is interesting. So J.D. Vance is still going in his press briefing, and another interesting moment. A lot of interesting moments today with the Vice President of the United States. Here's one. The presidential campaign speculation about 2028 continues. Another one of my old reporters, Christian Daytok, in there. Jim, have you seen what Christian Daytok is wearing today with the Washington Examiner? Have you seen? He's wearing a bright orange jacket, blaze orange, like he's going hunting in this thing. He's got an orange jacket on. Now, I've mentioned this before. Some of the reporters who go to the Brady press briefing room have figured out the women, it's easier to do because you don't have the regular colors, like the black and the blue suits. They'll wear brightly colored dresses and things to catch your eye so that you might call on them. It's a bit of a, you know, psychological game they have going on in there. I've never seen a dude do this. Christian Daytalk wearing a blaze orange jacket today. So J.D. Vance calls on him, and one of the questions that Christian raised was about 2028 and this, some of this reporting that Ted Cruz wants to be president. In fact, Ted Cruz said that. He's been saying that lately. I want to be president. I want to be president. And in fact, Ted Cruz just did another podcast with someone called Patrick Bet David. It's called the PBD podcast. And he was a little more openly crapping on J.D. Vance and saying that the MOU was a failure and that was terrible and we should have never done that, and saying it's J.D. Vance's fault, despite the fact that President Trump literally told J.D. Vance to do it. Hey, I need you to do this. So J.D. Vance goes in and does it. But at any rate, Ted Cruz crapping all over him. And so the question today to the vice president of the United States was like, what do you have to say about these guys who are jockeying to maybe run for president in 2028? There's a claim that Pete Hegseth also is interested in making a presidential run. The media is saying this. I haven't seen much about that from him. But here is J.D. Vance answering that. Listen.
0: Okay, thank you, sir. And then I know you don't want to talk about your own potential 2028 prospects, but Senator Ted Cruz and your good friend, Secretary Hegseth, apparently have been privately and publicly, in the case of Senator Cruz, positioning for 2028. Could you see yourself supporting either one of them for a presidential campaign?
2: That's an innovative way to ask the question, but I'm still not going to take the bait. Look, first of all, I'd encourage any Republican, if you care about the country, and I think all of us do, you should be focused not on a job a few years from now, you should be focused on the midterms. And that's the approach that I've taken. I think people sometimes don't believe me because they assume you're the vice president. You must think about this all the time. What I'm focused on, man, is trying to get as many Republicans as elected as possible so that we can do as much good as possible for the second 2 years of the Trump administration. That's a long time. There's a lot of opportunity there. And this job is so crazy. Look at this, guys. We're at the White House. That's the front lawn of the White House. We get an opportunity to come to work every day and make 350 million people's lives better. That's what we have to be focused on. And so politically, I'm very much focused on the midterm elections. I mean, Pete is a great guy. And yeah, I could see myself supporting a whole host of people. But most importantly, right now, I've got a lot of people that I'm supporting right now to get elected for the November 2026 elections. And on Ted Cruz, I mean, look, man, he's just clearly, Ted is a very authentic and likable guy, and I'm sure he'll do great. Newsweek.
1: Oh my goodness.
2: Newsweek.
1: How does Ted Cruz think that one? He's so authentic and likable. He's gonna be great. That was a funny response. That was funny. Did you enjoy that? I enjoyed that. That's always been Ted Cruz's big problem, has always been overcoming the likability gap. The beard works, though. Candidly, I thought the beard was a massive improvement. Also, I like, you know, and we tease, we kid, but Ted Cruz, I like that he's a constitutionalist, you know? I like that he's sincerely into the Constitution. He's whip smart. He's whip smart. There's no question about that. That was a funny little dig, though. He's so likable. He'll have no problem. That's funny. And then, actually, Maria Bartiromo, I just heard somebody began asking about Bartiromo next. The fact that she's out at Fox, I'm not sure this rises to the level of a White House press briefing, unless, of course, maybe she does become the next White House press secretary. Take a listen.
6: Just left Fox News. Is she going to be the next White House press secretary?
2: I don't know, man. No, I don't think so. You know, I just saw the news literally as I walked out before. I love Maria. I think she's an amazing person, amazing talent. I don't get involved in the personal drama of media stations. In fact, I'd like to invite Peter Ducey to come up here and answer a question about what happened to Maria. But I think whatever she does, look, she's going to do great, and I wish her all the best. She's a very, very dear friend. I haven't even talked to her, so I don't know the backstory about why she's decided to leave Fox News.
1: You hear that?
2: I'm going to do
1: Somebody must have an earpiece to the Vince show on inside of the Brady Press briefing room, because the guy just straight up asked, is she going to be the next White House press secretary? That went from idle speculation here to White House press briefing question about 4 seconds left.
2: I'm going to do a couple more. I've got whip. Okay, on the side here. Okay, pink tie. Pink tie.
7: There we go. That's why I wore the pink tie today.
2: That's right.
7: I knew you would see it.
1: See?
7: Anyway, 9 justices. We all know growing up since grammar school, and there are 9 justices on the U.S. Supreme Court.
2: Yep.
7: How long does it stay that way based on what happened yesterday in the House?
2: What do you mean?
7: You know, going forward, how confident are you that we'll remain at 9?
2: Well, look, our commitment in the Trump administration is that we would like to have 9 Supreme Court justices. That's the way that it's been for a long time, and we think that's the way that it should stay. We also know that Democrats have explicitly promised that they will pack the United States Supreme Court if they're given additional power. And again, this is why I think that the choice in this election is not between this set of policies that are good and this set of policies that are not so good. The choice in the election really is between crazy people who are trying to rig the game and common sense people who you may have disagreements with from time to time, but at least they're rooted in common sense.
1: All right, so great answer. And what the vice president is referring to and what that reporter was referring to was this this big thing yesterday. The United States House of Representatives put forward a constitutional amendment yesterday in the hopes of basically adding to the Constitution a requirement that the United States Supreme Court stay locked at 9 justices, just 9 justices. That was the plan put forward by Congressman Andy Biggs of Arizona yesterday in order to get a constitutional amendment. You need 2/3 majority of both houses to pass it. It's not a political question. It shouldn't be anyway. It wasn't about any sort of policy or taxes or military spending, anything like that. It was just, hey, should we leave the Supreme Court the same way it's been for a very long time now? And Democrats voted against it yesterday. It gets defeated from becoming a constitutional amendment by virtue of Democrat votes yesterday. Now, why is that? Because the Democrats have said explicitly their plan is to pack the court. That's why. They want to pack the United States Supreme Court. You just heard from Jim Clyburn this past weekend saying that very thing. It's time to pack the court. They want to increase it to 13, because that's a lucky number. They want to change it to 13 justices. They will not, they haven't said this out loud, but this is, of course, what they mean. They will not allow a single person who's faithful to the Constitution to appear on that court. Ted Cruz could not throw his hat into the ring and become a United States Supreme Court justice under those circumstances. At all. No, they're going to pack it full of a bunch of Ketanji Brown Jacksons. Servants of the Democrat Party's power politics. Not faithful to the United States Constitution at all. House Democrats, this is an NBC headline. House Democrats block constitutional amendment to lock Supreme Court at 9 justices. The joint resolution offered by Congressman Andy Biggs called for amending the Constitution to say very simply, quote, the Supreme Court of the United States shall be composed of 9 justices consisting of 1 chief justice and 8 associate justices. Voted down by Democrats yesterday. It's been a banner week for these Democrats. So in addition to voting for court packing yesterday, they also voted this week to reject a resolution condemning socialism in the United States of America to reject. Now, they had a couple of Democrats, there were 8 of them that joined in the resolution to condemn socialism, just 8 in that big old House of Representatives. 2 of them voting this week to advance it on a procedural basis to get it to that final vote. And this is causing absolute pandemonium in the Democrat Party. Just complete outrage that any Democrats would vote to condemn socialism this week. And Hakeem Jeffries was just on with Don Lemon. And I have to apologize in advance. A bit of a trigger warning for you here. This will be some of the most low IQ audio we've ever played on this program. But this is Don Lemon getting the names of the lawmakers completely wrong, talking to the dial-up Democrat Hakeem Jeffries. And Jeffrey's promising that he's about to punish some of these Democrats. Listen.
8: This was yesterday or earlier in the week. 2 House Democrats, Dan Goldman and Marie Goosen-Clant. and join Republicans to force a 210 to 208 vote advance in resolution condemning socialism, which the House then adopted 2020 to 192. How do you feel about that? Because the DSA and socialism has been a big issue, and it's going to be a big issue going into November. I know that may not be a short answer, but I'd like to hear one if you haven't.
1: By the way, this is the guy that President Trump called the dumbest man on television back when he was on television. Yep.
3: Yeah, and I think it was it's Jared Golden was one of those two.
8: It's Jared Democrats. Golden, not Dan Golden.
3: That's
8: not
3: right.
8: Dan Golden.
3: And,
8: yeah,
3: and
8: thank you.
3: I want to make sure that, you know, I don't hear from Dan after this conversation. but, you know, listen, we issued a statement yesterday that was pretty clear from House Democratic leadership indicating that we viewed the fact that we were blindsided by two of our colleagues as a significant breach of trust with respect to a procedural vote that was on its way to failing had everybody remained unified and every single Democrat who was present but two voted against the rule. Now, the rule is what gave the Republicans the ability to advance several different bills on the floor this week, including a resolution that in part related to the advancement of the voter suppression piece of legislation that Donald Trump has been so obsessed with, the so-called Save America Act, which is really the Suppress the Vote Act. So we indicated that it was a significant breach that requires a serious response, and we have referred the matter to the Committee on Caucus Rules for further discussion and action.
1: Uh-oh, you've been referred to the Committee on Caucus Rules. Just you wait until they catch up with you. But that's the, you know, that's the message here from these Democrats. We're going to punish you. We're going to punish you if you condemn socialism. J.D. Vance is right. You know, his grandfather, Democrat, would not recognize this Democrat Party. I would venture a guess that quite a few of you, at one point Democrat voters in your life, don't recognize that party anymore. At all. At all. Here they are, not just making excuses for socialism, but warmly embracing this ideology that is totally destructive to every country that it has taken hold in. Every single one. Here's one of the top Democrats in the House. Her name's Catherine Clark, saying this week that Democrats are absolutely unified with the socialists.
9: Democratic whip, the minority whip in the House. Eight House Democrats, as you know, facing tough re-election fights, voted to actually support a Republican-led resolution denouncing socialism just last night. Does that show that the issue of socialism is actually beginning to divide the party?
10: No, no, it doesn't. What we are seeing is that we are absolutely united. And again, people want us to pay attention to what they're going through.
1: We are totally united. We love the socialists. They're so important to our party's power. And we will not condemn them. This is who we're up against. And every voter should know it. More ahead on The Vince Show.
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1: Texas news for Jim specifically, and then for anybody else who wants to hear it. Ken Paxton getting some backup here from Elon Musk. Elon Musk is now pouring $800,000 over the course of the last month through his America PAC into races, including in Maine and Texas. That would be Susan Collins and Ken Paxton. These are important races, big time. Elon coming in. He's expected to spend millions of dollars. He authorized his super PAC to spend over $100 million to help Republicans this year. That's wonderful news. There was a funny moment yesterday. The president of the United States was talking about Ken Paxton. He did it at two different events. He was at the Rose Garden last night. And this is the kind of commentary that I am going to miss when he's not president of the United States. I love this commentary. Here's President Trump saying, you know, Ken Paxton may not be the best thing to look at or listen to, but damn, he's a great attorney general.
0: We're going to go to Texas and work for Ken Paxton, who's a great guy. I mean, so Ken Paxton, you might not like the way he dresses. And I say this, it's so insulting to him, but I might as well say it. You might not like the way he looks. You might not love his look. You might not love his television interviews, but he was the best attorney general in the country, perhaps. He was one of the best in the entire country. And that speaks a lot louder than the suit he's wearing that doesn't look so great, or than anything, frankly. He was maybe the best attorney, and everybody admits it. He was a great attorney general in Texas.
1: You know something? I'm very disappointed in the crowd that was there. That was laugh out loud funny stuff. I was howling this morning, Jim. I was going through my notes this morning watching things that had transpired overnight. I had missed that until I saw the clip today. And I'm howling watching this because it is, you're not supposed to say that. That's not the way it works in American politics. What you're supposed to do is like, Ken Paxton is the greatest. He's had a central casting. He's perfect. He should be the next U.S. senator. Trump's just like, I'm just going to tell you the truth exactly about what I think about the guy. Not the best on television. I don't love the way he dresses, but damn, he's going to be great for America. He'll be great for the American people when he gets to the United States Senate, and you should do everything you can to help get him across the finish line, Texas. I actually think that's better. I think the honest approach is better. That's like Santa Claus at Miracle on 34th Street telling kids to go to other stores besides Macy's. You know what I mean? It's like, go get the thing over there. He's so honest. Everyone's like, I actually like that guy. I like that guy. It's great. Super great. Maybe we'll get to see Ken Paxton next week, Jim, when we're hanging out in Dallas. Perhaps. That would be wise. A shout out. Hey, Ken, Mr. Attorney General, excuse me. Let me be respectful. Stop by. We'd love to chat with you when we're in Dallas next week. A lot of shows coming. I'll talk to you tomorrow on The Vin Show.
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2: A note from the jury. Elisa Brady, Fox News. The 9 women and 3 men deliberating the fate of Lindsay Clancy in Massachusetts over the killing of her 3 young children just reaching out to the judge on day 6 of deliberations.
3: This note comes 8 hours after their last note, which said that they were still deadlocked. That note yesterday came in after lunch. They went home, they came back today, and now we hear from them.
2: Fox's Brian Yenes at the courthouse in Plymouth, where the judge gave the jury a so-called dynamite charge yesterday, considered final instructions before possibly declaring a mistrial if they remain deadlocked. There's no confirmation yet what's in the jury's latest note. They've been weighing several possible options, including murder or lesser counts of second-degree murder or manslaughter, or not guilty, including not guilty by reason of insanity. A message to Iran about control over the Strait of Hormuz.
8: You've got to stop shooting at commercial shipping.
2: And Vice President J.D. Vance says the U.S. won't talk to Iran unless they stop shooting at commercial shipping. Leading a White House briefing, he also tells reporters,
8: I wouldn't call it a war. Right now, there is no active shooting. I recognize there have been places where this has flared up. Major combat operations, again, major combat operations lasted for about 6 weeks.
2: Declining to put a timetable on ending the conflict or detail any next steps against the regime as an economic pressure campaign continues. Iran launching more strikes on U.S. Gulf allies earlier following U.S. strikes earlier this week. The vice president also fielding multiple questions on the midterm elections.
8: If you're worried about affordability, how is the Democrats' tax increase going to make your life more affordable?
2: Arguing Democrats will undo Republican tax cuts. And again, the jury at the Lindsay Clancy murder trial is sending a note to the judge. We don't know yet what's in it. America is listening to Fox News.
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24: Let's start in York City of an accident, Hartley Street at Princess Street. We're in good shape, 83 north and south, 30 east, heavy at North Hills Road, 30 west low, heading over to Toronita Street and at Roosevelt Avenue. In Lancaster County, East Donegal Township, just outside Marietta, accident Anderson Ferry Road at 772 at Union School Road. We're in good shape on 30 and 283. Chuck Wilspach, right now traffic.
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37: Here's your national weather forecast on WSBA.
11: partly sunny today with a chance of showers and storms and a high near 90. Tonight could bring us some showers, but otherwise mostly cloudy with a low in the low 70s. Friday will be on the cloudy side. We still may get some showers, maybe some afternoon thunderstorms, and we'll see a high in the upper 80s.
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0: America all the time. On the side of freedom and liberty, your voice of hope and truth is here. The Bongino Report, PM, with Sean Farish.
1: And we have a liftoff on this Thursday. Good afternoon. Welcome to Bongino Report, PM, with your boy, Sean Farish. We are ready to go. Donald Trump signing executive orders today. We have a new lake, folks. We have a new lake. It's the lake of America. I think I have it. He's playing in the background there. I got to quiet down, Mr. President. I'll take it from here. You know, we have a gulf. It used to be the Gulf of Mexico. Now it's the Gulf of America. We have a lake. It used to be Lake Ontario. Now that's the Lake of America. And all we need is an ocean. You know, you look at the Atlantic, you look at the Pacific. We may just call them American Ocean 1 and American Ocean 2, right? We'll look at it. Folks, a great day. Hopefully you're all having a good day. Verdict watch. We'll keep an eye out for the verdict in the Lindsey Clancy case, which is just a disturbing story. Look, no matter where you stand, you know, what side of the issue you're on. I don't know if you're on the guilty or not guilty or whatever the you know, case might be. I can tell you where I stand, and that's just I personally can't get past the fact that she admitted to killing her children, and it's just a sad story. And then you deal with one of them is three, one of them is five. And, you know, they know what's going on. The newborn, you know, as sick as it sounds, may not be aware of, you know, the situation. You know, doesn't understand the concept of mom trying to strangle him, but or her. But the other two, it's just so sad. So I know that if I was a juror in this case, I would be, after hearing all the evidence, I would be voting or lobbying to convict. So, and I know a lot of people, they don't like that. There's some people that don't like that. You don't understand. You don't get, you're right. I don't understand. I don't understand how a mother could kill her kids. I don't. So, I know there's other things at play. Pharmaceuticals. We'll talk a little bit about that today. You know, the mental health crisis in our country. As a matter of fact, that's where we're going to start. A new study has come out. Talked about this on the podcast a few hours ago. At 1 o'clock Eastern Time. 1 o'clock Eastern Time, rumble.com/Bongino Report, rumble.com/Sean. Talking about this study that came out. I don't know if you heard of this, but a study was released that found a link between transgender ideology and left-wing political violence. I know. You're all probably shocked. Guys and gals in the Rumble chat are like, what? There's a connection between left-wing ideology and political violence? Guys in the Rumble chat are like, huh? There's a connection between, you know, the pharmaceuticals, the medications they're putting these people on, and the ideology they believe in, and actually wanting to kill people they don't agree with. I color me shocked. I'm so shocked. I got my pearls. You guys on the radio, if you're listening on the radio, you can't see what we're seeing on Rumble.

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1: One of the biggest issues for me has been the issue of, you know, this trans debate and what constitutes. Yeah, you know, when is it a joke? When is it not a joke? When is it serious? When is it not serious? I am not denying the existence, by the way, of the mental illness, the condition known as gender dysphoria. I'm not telling you that doesn't exist. It does exist. Okay? It does exist. But we got to a point where it was weaponized. We got to a point where it became a social contagion, right? I mean, yeah, like it used to be less than 1% of society identified, quote unquote, as transgender, and now it's like it exponentially, it exploded, and there's no way that all of a sudden this many people have this actual mental disorder. It's a trend, for lack of a better term. It's like a new TikTok dance. Okay, but it was weaponized by the left. And in this study, it was reported on by the New York Post, it was reported on by the Postmillennial. You could find a report on this anywhere, so you don't have to just, you know. But I'm citing a Postmillennial article. It's a great article about this study that linked transgender ideology and political violence, left-wing political violence. Now, the full disclosure, this study was commissioned by the Department of Homeland Security. But it talks about left-wing, it's called LWA, which is left-wing authoritarianism. And essentially, one of the grounding principles of left-wing or authoritarianism is wokeism, right? The idea of being woke. What is woke? Woke is a term that is born from really socialist, communist, critical theory. But when you talk about America, we've been saying woke. It's been a civil rights, i.e., you know, social justice warrior, BLM. That's when that word started to become popular, right? Oh, stay woke. What does woke mean? Woke means awake, right? It means aware of, you know, your quote unquote plight or oppression. Left-wing authoritarianism in this study, described as, quote, the construct at the center of this study, describes a psychological profile. Psychological profile, i.e. the way someone thinks, characterized by aggression toward perceived oppressors. Aggression toward perceived oppressors. Not acknowledgement, aggression. See, it's left-wing authoritarianism is inherently grounded in violence. You get it? Who does the left believe oppresses everybody? The white male, the straight white male patriarchy. So when you hear stay woke, they mean, hey, don't forget that we're all fighting against the straight white male perceived oppressors. The issue that we have here, one of the biggest motivators in the in this study that drives folks who are indoctrinated in trans ideology and therefore, you know, left-wing ideology, is this idea that there's a genocide. And I want you to pay attention to that word, too. The idea that there's a genocide. So, remember during the Biden administration, Karine Jean-Pierre, the press secretary with the really bad haircut? Remember? She had like a mop. Like a rag mop on top of her head, right? Karine Jean-Pierre, she came out, I think it was after the shooter in Nashville, Tennessee, the Covenant Catholic shooter, Audrey Hale, the Nashville Manifesto, the FBI hid in all of this. She came out and said, trans people are under attack in this country. Trans people are under attack in this country. Under attack. Now, talking about this trans genocide, aggression towards perceived oppressors. They put this idea. So if you're transgender or LGBTQ, but really it was the trans

0: community. If you were transgender, they put this idea in your head that your existence was threatened at a genocidal level. The study made a special note of transgenocide belief, in which someone believes that a genocide of individuals that identify as transgender is currently underway in the United States. Have you seen this at all? A genocide of transgender individuals? I haven't. Who else talks this way about genocides that don't exist? Who else talks this way? If you're driving home from work, if you're sitting at home listening on Rumble, if you're sitting at home listening on your phone, if you're, you know, hearing this, genocide, huh? Man, that's interesting. Didn't the Free Palestine movement do the same thing? There's a genocide in Gaza, so you must hate the Jews. Weird. They use the exact same tactic with the transgender community. There's a genocide of trans people in the United States. You must hate the straight white male patriarchy, all those right-wing people. Add that into an already combustible psyche under the influence of hormone blockers and hormone replacement drugs and chemical castration drugs and all this stuff that messes with their head and stunts the development of the human body through puberty, etc. You add that idea of the genocide to create that aggression, right? That aggression against the perceived oppressors, and you get a perfect recipe for violence. We all knew this was the case. We all talked about these risks. We all made mention of this for years. Oh, you're transphobic. You want to erase the existence of trans people. Never once, not ever, did I say they should not exist. But I did say if they're mentally ill, i.e. suffering from gender dysphoria, then affirming their delusion is not the answer. You don't tell a schizophrenic that the voices that he or she hears in his or her head are legitimate. Yeah, listen to those. No. You get them the help that they need. And the help that they need is not a chest binder. We'll have more on this in a second. Because this goes into an overarching theme of we are way too reliant on medicine. Medication. I don't mean to say medicine. Medication. We'll have more about this topic coming up because this ties into Lindsey Clancy as well, in a way. But it really ties into this study. And a little bit of laziness on society. A little bit of tough love coming up on the other side of this break on Bongino Report PM. It's Sean Farage with you for the next 40 or so minutes. Don't go anywhere. We're back after this.
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0: Welcome back in. The Bongino Report PM. Sean Farish with you this afternoon. We have a new lake in the United States of America. We talked about that. The Lake of America. It's the Lake of America. Lake of America. We're going to take everything over. We took Canada's sport with hockey. We took it like nobody's ever seen before. We took their manhood, right? Their French. That was easy. And we now took their lake. We're going to take Alberta. We're going to take the oil. We may just take the whole country. Oh, Canada. Right? We're taking the country. We're giving them the Haitians. That's what we're going to do. All right. You know, we brought up this study about the gender ideology and its links to violence, which a lot of people, folks, if you're listening regularly to my content or Dan's content at 10 a.m. on rumble.com/Bongino or Vince every day at 8 a.m. or Haley Carania every day at noon on rumble.com/Bongino Report. You're not surprised by the link between trans ideology and identifying transgender individuals, self-identifying transgender individuals, and the tendency to commit or at least justify political violence on behalf of the left. But I think there's a larger or a separate conversation we also should be having. And that is the idea of all of these medications. Not just that the, you know, the trans community is receiving, and it's called gender-affirming care, but we live in a society that just, we want to pill all of our problems away. Pill. P-I-L-L, not kill. Right? We want to pill all of our problems. There's a medicine for this, there's a medicine for that. Now, I'm not telling you I'm Mr. Perfect. I definitely take my share of over-the-counter things, right? Ibuprofen, Excedrin. When I have a migraine, I got to take something or else it's like game over. Day is done. It's just, it's tough. But I get this question all the time because I get a lot of migraines. It's not fun. Why don't you go to the doctor? Why don't you take this sumatriptan? And why don't you take this? And I'm like, I don't want to take these things. These are all chemicals and everything's got a side effect. And I just don't feel like dealing with it. I'd rather have the headache. And some days I sit there, you know, withering away with this migraine. It's killing you. But it's also, in my opinion, I said the headache's going to go away. The side effect might not if I got to take this drug for the rest of my life. Who knows what's going to happen down the road? You know, I like to make this comparison too. You know, the weight loss drugs, the shots, the pills. First thing you should try to do, and some people can't help it, and I get it, you know, and I'm not a doctor. This isn't medical advice, but this is the way I live. Try and do it naturally. What I fear with society is that you're gonna either eat yourself into a situation or live yourself, your lifestyle is gonna put you in a situation, you're gonna drink yourself into a situation, or then pill yourself out of the situation, medicate yourself out of the situation, you're just gonna be playing ping pong for your whole life. I think we as a society need to stop being so reliant on these pills and to start doing things that make sense again. Eat clean, try and buy high quality food, stay away from the processed stuff. Like, listen to Robert Kennedy Jr. He's clearly doing something right. The dude's in unbelievable shape. You may not look like Bobby Kennedy, but I think, it's my opinion, you'll be better off if you just try and do these things naturally. Try and take some of Dan's health hacks that he comes at you with on his podcast every day at 10 a.m. Probably a good idea.
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23: Let's start in York City of an accident, Hartley Street at Princess Street. We're in good shape, 83 north and south, 30 east, heavy at North Hills Road, 30 west slow, heading over to Toronita Street and at Roosevelt Avenue. In Lancaster County, East Donegal Township, just outside Marietta, accident Anderson Ferry Road at 772 at Union School Road. We're in good shape on 30 and 283. John Will Spock, right now traffic.
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0: Welcome back in. Sean Farish with you on the Bongino Report PM. Yeah, we're moving through. Lake America is the newest lake. You hear about it? We got you a beautiful lake. We're thinking of calling it Lake America, also known as the greatest lake. You know, they call it the Great Lake. We may call it the greatest lake. It's the greatest lake. Look at it. We have the Gulf of America. We have the Strait of America. The Strait of Hormuz is near the Strait of America. We have the Lake of America. We're going to have Ocean America 1 and Ocean America 2 also. We're just going to take over. Maybe we'll take over the world. You think the left is going to... This is going to be great when the meltdowns start. Where's my Karen button? Here it is.
28: I can't believe Donald Trump stole a whole lake! Oh my gosh!
29: Who do you think you are?
0: How long till Tucker Carlson wags his finger about it? Remember Trump cursed on social media? We got this.
29: Who do you think you are? Who do you think you are?
0: Greta Thunberg.
28: How dare you?
0: Yeah.
29: You can't just steal lakes.
0: Is anybody else tired of him? Goodness gracious. Yeah. Anyway, Lake America is not the main story of the day, but it is a fun story, and so I like to kind of bring it up because I know it drives a bunch of people crazy. I want to get back on the immigration front because, again, the psyop of there's nothing happening and there's no deportations is just that. It's a psyop. It's garbage. It's not true. And we have the receipts. You know, when we say stuff, we have the receipts. We back it up, okay? So Breitbart does a wonderful job from time to time, usually once a week. Sometimes it's like every other week. They'll put out an article of a bunch of illegal aliens that were arrested throughout the United States, and for some of the worst crimes imaginable. And the reason why I always go through this is because I want you to be able to share with your liberal, maybe friends, coworkers. Maybe you don't have liberal friends. Maybe you have moderate, somewhat left-leaning friends, right? Whatever it is. Someone who is thinking, why should I vote Republican in the midterms? This is why. Because if you vote for the other team, you're voting for the people who want these types of criminals to be in our country. Let's start with, according to ICE, Jonathan Moreno Hernandez of Mexico, a member of the South Sider gang, previously convicted, not accused, convicted of voluntary manslaughter, attempted murder, and assault by prisoner in California. Before being deported this month, he was deported three other times in 2004, 2007, and 2023. ICE also deported Jesus Azuara and Herman Olivero Miranda Tapia, both from Mexico and members of the Pisces street gang. Azuara has been previously convicted of dangerous drugs, larceny, possession of burglary tools, robbery, burglary, making a false report, and illegal entry. That's not the type of guy you want to stay in our country? I don't think so. By the way, he was previously deported five times. Five times. But yeah, his border security is not important. It's okay. We just want to keep letting that guy back in, right? We're cool, lefties. Miranda Tapia was previously convicted of third-degree sexual assault involving a relative under 16 years old. Risk of injury to a child, assault, reckless driving. Previously deported in 2020 by the Trump administration, his first term, and illegally reentered at an unknown date. A couple of others. Brandon Enrique Rodriguez Asensio, a criminal illegal alien from El Salvador. MS-13 gang member. I wonder if, what's his name? Chris Van Hollen from Maryland. Wasting away down in Kilmargaritaville, right? Remember when he went down to El Salvador, started drinking the Ritas with the with that, you know, suspected gang member? Kilmar Abrego Garcia, the Maryland man. And Chris Van Hollen was like, cheers, pal. What a dope. Brandon Enrique Rodriguez Asensio, criminal illegal alien from illegal Salvador, MS-13 gang member, deported on August 17th. Criminal history includes conviction for criminal attempt to commit rape. He illegally entered the United States at an unknown date and time. How about Christian Bahena Estudillo? Estudillo. A criminal illegal alien from Mexico and Sereños gang member, deported on August 22nd. His criminal history, this is quite a laundry list here, includes convictions for kidnapping, larceny, stolen property, possession of a weapon, carrying a prohibited weapon, and violation of a court order. He first entered the United States through Chicago, Illinois, as an LPR in 2011 under the Obama administration. Did somebody say Obama?
7: Cock-a-doodle-doo.
0: Yes, they did. Following his criminal conviction, a DOJ immigration judge issued Estudillo a final order of removal on February 4th, 2019, and he was deported by the Trump administration on July 10th, 2020. He then illegally reentered the country, a felony. It's called felony reentry, at an unknown date and location. Yes, it is a felony offense to enter the country illegally after being deported. That would be 8 U.S. Code Section 1326. Thank you very much. Wow, you're so smart. Axel Joshua Castillo Almeida, a criminal illegal alien from Colombia, an 18th Street gang member, deported on August 21st. His criminal history includes four convictions for burglary in Maryland. I guess he's just another Maryland man, right? Delaware and Connecticut. He was lawfully admitted into the United States through New York City in November 2013 under the Obama administration, overstaying his authorized period after it expired in May of 2014. A DOJ immigration judge issued Castillo Almeida a final order of removal on June 23rd, 2026. Why do we bring this up? Because you heard those crimes, right? You heard these weren't accusations, by the way. These were convictions, okay? So for everyone,
9: the due process. I want my children to due process.
0: They got their due process and they were convicted. Why do you want those people in our country? Why? The only reason why is so that you could cheat in elections. There's quite literally no other reason why you would want those people in our country. You don't want them in your community. I know that Nancy Pelosi, right? I don't want these illegal aliens in our country because they're going to hurt me, and they might stick, they might hit Paul with a hammer because they think it's hammer time too. Nancy Pelosi. She don't want them in their place. Bernie Sanders, right? Mr. Oligarchy himself. Oligarchy!
12: No. We do not want those illegal aliens in Vermont. I do not like them, Sam I am. I do not want them over here. I do not want them over there. I do not want them anywhere. And I don't want, but I do want to give them universal health care.
0: That. Well, Bernie. Winky's going to love the Bernie. The Bernie. He's got to have a little bit of fun, right? My Bernie's getting better. My Alex Jones is getting real good. You're looking for a fight, you've come to the right place. You don't want these people in our country. You don't. But our opponents do. Okay? Our opponents do. We have to defeat them at the ballot box in November. Speaking of defeating them in November, one of them decided to tell us what their weakness is, their exact weakness is. If you're the head coach of a football team, for example, and you know that your team has a weakness, you try to hide that weakness, right? If you have a terrible run defense, you're not out there in press conferences going, yeah, I really hope our opponents next week, I really hope they don't run the ball because we suck at defending the run. Like, you don't do that, right? You don't do that. If you're a baseball manager, okay, like our friend producer Jim, he loves the New York Mets. God bless his soul. It's tough being a Mets fan. It's like a Jet fan, right? It's really tough. But, you know, if the Mets can't hit left-handers, you're not going to expect the manager of the New York Mets to go out there and be like, hey, whatever the Yankees do when we play them in the sub, I hope they don't use a left-handed pitcher because we're really bad at hitting lefties. Like, you don't lean into your weakness. Unless, of course, you're Debbie Dingleberry. I mean, Dingle. Debbie Dingle, a Michigan Democrat, has had it with the Hassan Piker stuff. She's telling reporters, stop asking about Hassan Piker. Why? Because she knows Hassan Piker is bad for the Democrat brand. Mike, let's roll cut two. Go ahead.
16: I'm done. So don't any reporter ask me again about Hassan Piker. It's not what November is about. Yeah. Republicans are trying to make it. They're trying to divide us. And we got to stop letting them try to divide.
0: Okay. It's not what November is going to be about, Debbie. Deborah. It's not what November is going to be about. It's not going to be about Hassan Piker. Now it is. You see, because here's the type of guy I am. When you tell me not to do something and you're my opponent, I'm going to do it. If you're telling me and you're making the indication, the implication that Hassan Piker is a sore spot and a weak spot, I'm going to exploit it. I am. I know that he's a soft spot. I know that he's a weak spot of the Democrat Party, or else you all wouldn't be trying to distance yourselves from him. You know that his comments about American Jews are horrible. You know that his comments about America and 9/11 are horrible. You know that he says reprehensible things just about every night on his Twitch streams. You know about the issues where he's on camera allegedly shocking his dog. You've heard the comments about him talking about how he wants the streets to run red in capitalist blood, and you know that's not going to play well for moderates. So here's the problem, and this is why I'm going to attack it this way, and this is why I want all of you to attack this way. Obviously, he's been campaigning with Abdul al-Sayed. Abdul al-Sayed did a little condemnation post the other day about Hassan Piker. But it's not just about tying him to Abdul al-Sayed. I want to tie him to Democrats who, quite frankly, have nothing to do with him. Why? Because I want those Democrats to say, I have nothing to do with them. Because that's going to offend Hassan Piker. And when Hassan Piker gets offended, and when Hassan Piker feels attacked, and when Hassan Piker feels like he's being ostracized, and when Hassan Piker feels like he's being isolated by members of his own quote-unquote side, he's going to fight back. And when a guy who is as entitled as him, who thinks as highly of himself as he does, when he fights back, he's going to do whatever it takes to win, even if it means burning down his whole tent. He has no loyalty to the Democrat Party, Hassan Piker. He doesn't owe the Democrats anything. They didn't make him. So we attack the Democrats through Hassan Piker. We tie Democrats who have nothing to do with Hassan Piker to Hassan Piker. I don't care who it is. If it's Joe Schmo Democrat walking around and they knock on your door and, hey, I could really use your vote in November. Say, how do you feel about Hassan Piker? Oh, I don't like him. Hey, can you go on record? You should go on record saying you don't like him. The more of that that's out there that gets back to Hassan, the nastier this is going to get. That. A little instigator. We're going to do a little joy, a little bit of enthusiasm. Oh, no, no, no, no, no. We're going to do a little Rush Limbaugh Operation Chaos type stuff here. Tie every Democrat to Hassan Piker. Make the ones who don't like him be the first to disavow him. Make it a trend on the left to disavow him. Make it a requirement on the left to disavow him. At least start the trend. Get a few people to do it, because once he sees that, he's going to be livid and he's not going to be mad at us. Debbie Dingell is right. We are trying to divide him, and it's going to be really easy if we just focus in on this. And boy, does he give us enough material to attack. I'll tell you that much. So Debbie Dingell wants to say, it's not going to be about Hassan Piker this November. Well, thanks, Debbie. You just told me that you have a terrible run defense. So I'm going to hand the ball off to my big, beautiful, bruising running back and run this ball right down your throat. Because as former New York Jets head coach Herman Edwards says, you play to win the game. And we're going to win if we use this strategy, among others, but use this strategy. Divide and conquer. Make them fight with each other, grab the popcorn, and enjoy the show. We'll be right back here to wrap up this hour's. Man, this goes by fast every day. That was a good segment, by the way, about Dingell and how to beat the Democrats. I like that. If you like that in a Rumble chat, let me know in the commercial break. We'll do something fun. We'll be right back to wrap up this first hour of the Bongino Report PM. Sean Farish with you. We're back after this.
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22: No delays, York County on 83 north or southbound Manchester Borough. Clearing an accident, Manchester Street at Canal Road extended. 30 east heavy at North Hills Road, 30 west slow. Heading over past Tornita Street. Lancaster County, Mountjoy Borough accident, Wood Street at Plum Street. You've got one down at Coleraine Township, Bell Road and Rosedale Road. If you see a problem, 717-901-5000. John Wilspach, right now traffic.
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17: 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We've got it all. The Bongino Report PM.
0: Welcome back. It's Take Me Out by Franz Ferdinand. What a song. What a pull there. Wow. I haven't heard this song in forever. I love that one. I forgot all about Franz Ferdinand. That's like one of those songs. Mike, am I right? Does that song start off a little different? And if you want me, right? That's the way it goes. And if you, and then it goes into that, right? Those are some good, there were a couple of good bands in that era. Franz Ferdinand, Jet, remember Jet? Australia, right. The Strokes, they were good. Remember the Strokes? Yeah, man. Come on. It's a good era. Music's not that good anymore. You know who I blame for that? Jessica Tarloff. Because I had Creed. Will arms wide open, right? Little Creed. Will I just hurt? A little Scott Stapp, who definitely ripped off Eddie Vedder's voice. But it's okay. We don't have to talk about it. It's okay. The reason why music isn't good anymore is because of Jessica Tarloff. And the only reason I say that is because I had no other segue to get to this stupid clip. I played this on the podcast, and we had a little bit of fun at her expense on our way out today. So we'll do it a little bit on the radio, too, because it's always fun to mock the queen of the Karens, Jessica Tarloff, because she is, quite frankly, one of the dumbest people I've ever seen. And this whole thing about her, literally, I mean, when we say the left can't meme and the left gets, in its own way, they get up in their own feels over Donald Trump's social media posts, like, it's not a joke. They're admitting it. Let's roll cut three.
26: Donald Trump once came after you on Truth Social for citing some poor falling numbers, and he wrote this. Why does Fox News allow failed TV personality Jessica Tarloff to soil the five? Her voice, her manner, and above all else, what she says, are a disgrace to television broadcasting. When you read that on Truth Social, do you feel terrible, or do you go, I like that?
4: No, I feel terrible.
26: Do you?
4: Generally.
26: Really?
4: My husband will try to gauge the reaction. He's like, can she see the value in her platform and her persona being elevated like this, you know, hero to the resistance left, etc. And then I'm mostly in tears about it. Not that one in particular.
26: So what really gets to you?
4: What really gets to me is threatening my job.
7: I do like his show. I like all of your shows, actually. I'm glad Jessica's not there. Because I think, I think your show would be better without her. But, you know, who am I to say that? Isn't that terrible? I think it would be a lot better.
4: I think people who act as if it is not meaningful that the most powerful person in the world is personally attacking you are being dishonest. And I see no reason.
0: Stupid Jessica Tarloff. My goodness. Did you hear the way she said, oh, my gosh, my husband wonders, like, I wonder if she knows she's like a hero of the resistance. Hero. Talk about what? Talk about delusions of grandeur. And by the way, speaking of music, you know, the Goo Goo Dolls, One Hit Wonder. 9 Days is also a One Hit Wonder. But they wrote the song Absolutely, which is also known as This Is a Story of a Girl Who Cried a River and Drowned the Whole World.
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35: A question about reasonable doubt on Lisa Brady, Fox News, at the murder trial of Lindsey Clancy in Massachusetts.
36: Proof beyond a reasonable doubt does not mean proof beyond all possible doubt.
35: Judge William Sullivan explaining the law and the prosecution's burden of proof after the latest note from the jury on day 6 of deliberations, which now continues. While in the courtroom a short time ago, defense attorney Kevin Reddington arguing a juror should be removed.
37: And if we come back here in a half an hour with a mistrial because of a juror that has just spurned the instructions of this court, it's a shame. It's a real shame.
35: Prosecutor Jennifer Sprague countering.
38: There's no way to determine what the deliberations are, who's correct, who's incorrect, nor should we attempt to, because that's part of deliberations.
35: And the judge agreed, saying his instructions responded to a specific question.
36: I don't feel that it is proper for me to side with one side or the other of the deliberations.
35: The judge also saying that discharging a deliberating juror would be a sensitive undertaking. The allegation of one juror being accused of not following the judge's instruction on reasonable doubt comes after two previous notes this week telling the judge the jury could not reach a unanimous decision over the killing of Clancy's three children. She's using an insanity defense. If they say they're deadlocked again, the judge could declare a mistrial. Vice President J.D. Vance says Iran has to stop shooting at commercial ships in the Strait of Hormuz.
1: The president's been very clear. We're not talking to them. And we're not going to talk to them unless they stop shooting at commercial shipping.
35: Leading a White House briefing, Vance also telling reporters with no major combat operations underway, he wouldn't call it a war. Also declining to offer a timeline for ending the conflict. He says the president will ensure the American people never have to deal with a nuclear-armed Iran. Wall Street rallies, the Dow up 623. 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
7: York County, Spring Garden Township. Injury accident, Mount Rose Avenue, right at Green Hill Road. You're going to find that partially blocked. Fire police are directing there. Expect delays from that one. 83 North and South look good. 30 East heavy at North Hills Road. 30 West slow at Roosevelt Avenue. Lancaster County have a fender bender reported on 222 northbound, just north of 30. 30 East slow from the Fruitville Pike over to 222. John Wilsbach, right now traffic.
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11: Tonight could bring us some showers, but otherwise mostly cloudy with a low in the low 70s. Friday will be on the cloudy side with the possibility of some showers and afternoon storms and a high in the upper 80s. Good news for those Saturday, Sunday, and Labor Day Monday barbecues. Sunny with a high near 80.
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0: America all the time. On the side of freedom and liberty, your voice of hope and truth is here. 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With Dan Bongino.
1: So I'm sitting here before the show, and producer Jim and I are going through, you know, regular checks, you know, mic checks, everything work. I see Jim in the Dallas studio through the iPad. Hey, can you see? Can you hear? All, you know, pretty typical stuff for radio, right? And Jim's like, your mic check. And yes, that silence is deliberate. You have 7 seconds, it'll kick on to a best of. He can't stay silent. But he goes, Dan, that means you need to talk. Like, I'm sorry, man. I was a little bit distracted for a second. Poor guy. Love producer Jim, though. He's been with me so long now. I feel like we've been through a lot of battles together, man, you know?
2: Yes, we have.
1: Right? My gosh. So last night, folks, I usually do a couple of Fox hits a week, hits or appearances. Again, we call them hits, but I do a couple of hits a week. Sometimes on Ingram, sometimes on Will Cain, sometimes Jesse Hannity, you know, you move around a bit and, depending on what the news of the week is and what host is hot on what. And, last night I was on Jesse Waters' show, and I got to tell you, in the 15 years I've been doing hits on Fox, last night was one of my top five favorites of all time. Number one, I just love talking about the horrors of socialism because it's such an easy topic for me to discuss because I just, having grown up in New York and then lived in Maryland, you know, Democrat socialist capitals of the known universe, you know, you see the suck up close. Like you can't hide the suck. Like the suck is... Like the sucking vortex of sucky socialism sucks you in like the most powerful black hole ever. There's not even an event horizon. It's like the second the black hole exists, you don't even have to touch the event horizon. It just sucks the whole universe in. That's how sucky the suck of socialism is. And when you grow up around it in 1980s New York City, pre-Rudy Giuliani, where like it sucks so bad you just accepted the suck. You just thought the suck was normal. You thought everybody lived like this. I mean, the first trip I ever took on a plane was in the Secret Service Academy. No. Yeah, I was like 25 or 26 years old. We traveled up to Boston to Crane and Company. That was the first time I never left New York. I drove to New Jersey to see my grandmother in Eatontown a couple of times, but that was it. Well, my parents showed it. You got squeegee men used to come up to your car and like spit on your window. You're like, what's a squeegee man? Ask ChatGPT or something. They would spit on you with it and you'd have to give them money. People's cars got stolen so often that the car insurance for 1 year was almost the cost of the car. Because it was like, there was no way to use an actuary to figure out how dangerous it was in socialist Ed Koch, David Dinkins, New York. Because your car was guaranteed to get stolen. Jim, was it not? Was it?
2: I can vouch.
1: Remember sure. The club? They had this device called the club you'd put on the steering wheel. And then they figured out ways to defeat the club. So they had the cap over the club to anti-defeat mechanism. It was so bad. It was my car got stolen. I should know it. My backpack got stolen from my car. They ripped out the thing, but didn't get the car. I was in college at the time. And then they found my backpack, this kid Nolan on the next street. New York and Maryland are like socialism epicenters of the universe. If you're listening up us on WMAL in Maryland, right, you know exactly what I'm talking about, right? We just accepted it. So that's why when I go on Fox and they're like, hey, the topic today is going to be the DSA and socialism. I'm like, yes. So last night, I just went off. I was probably the longest hit I've done in primetime ever. They usually... 4 to 6 minutes max. That thing went on forever. I think I started talking at 8:10 and I'm in the studio van outside my house and I look up, it's like 8:20. I'm like, man, this thing's going on, but I was loving every second of it. One of the things I brought up is that we should never, ever in the Republican Party ever try to take the easy path out of politics. I forget, Jesse asked a good question. I've seen this online. The gist of the question was something like, you know, the Democrats are promising free health care, free college, rent control, free back rubs, whatever the hell, everything's free to, and how do you compete with something like that? And I said to Jesse, the answer is you have to do the hard work. Like, the easy path is

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1: People about the dangers who want us to play this game and out-socialist the socialists. They want us to be the six-minute abs, guys. Seven-minute abs? For those of you seeing the scene, you know exactly where I'm going with this. I'm going to sell some called six-minute abs. Wow, I cut a minute off. That's crazy. So good. Folks, it doesn't work. Never run on six-minute abs. Because the Democrats are going to come back with five-minute abs. And you're just going to get crushed. It becomes an increasing set of ridiculous, absurd promises that will never be met, that will destroy all of your political, credibility. Ronald Reagan, who was a great messenger, understood clearly that you have to tell people are smart. Do not, to Republicans running out there who question this, I promise you, the people who show up and vote are overall very smart. They don't want to be talked to like kids. They know there's no such thing as free stuff. If you tell them the penalty for, quote, free stuff, like, for instance, free healthcare, let's put meat on the bone. Hey, okay, like, I'm a Republican. I'm going to run the right way, not the easy way. Here's how you answer this question. How do we combat Democrats' offers of free healthcare? It's very simple. You say, okay, well, one, free healthcare isn't free. You're going to pay an exorbitant amount of taxes, upwards of $40 trillion over 10 years, $4 trillion per year. We're already in debt, $40 trillion. However, even if you're not concerned with that, here's what you should be concerned about. How do you feel about the healthcare plan you're on now? I like it. It's not too bad. I give it like a maybe one thumbs up out of two. Okay. You want to cancel? No, I don't want to cancel. Oh, you don't want to cancel it. Jim, the first text for my 7 minute abs scene, LOL. You're damn right. That's what this, you have to tell them like 7 minute abs doesn't work. You may get a workout, you have to tell them like this stuff doesn't work. Your healthcare plan you have now is going to be canceled. Ronald Reagan did this great. Most dangerous words in the English language. I'm from the government. I'm here to help. He didn't candy ass his way around it. He told people the truth. Just like Trump tells them the truth all the time. That's why the message resonates. There are not two figures in modern times that have transformed the Republican Party more than Ronald Reagan and Donald Trump. There just aren't. Well, regardless of your feelings about either one of those people, there is no disputing that fact. You make the case, you know, FDR and Obama did the same thing for the Democrats. I don't mean that in a good way. I don't think there are two modern presidents, well, semi-modern in FDR's case, but have done more to destroy the country than those two, expanding government. But there's no question that they were transformative for all the wrong reasons. President Trump and Reagan for transformative for the right reasons. They've just been honest to people with the stuff. The warning out there is pretty simple. Do not try six-minute abs. It is not our thing. That is not our brand. Our brand is telling people why this country is great, how it got here, and the penalties for believing in things like 7 minute abs and free stuff. I love free healthcare. Yeah, you an auto worker, UAW in Michigan. You know, we're on all over the country now between the mornings and the afternoons. You understand that the health insurance plan you bargained for, you forfeited maybe a 10% salary hike. Maybe you settled for 3 to 4 in exchange for a really solid, strong healthcare plan for you and your family. Maybe your kid's sick. God forbid. Maybe your kid has lymphoma. I had lymphoma. Lymphoma, Jim, two thumbs down on Yelp. It sucks. It's also really expensive. Chemo, radiation, all that crap you got to go through is really expensive. Maybe your kid got sick and you bargained for this plan. How do you feel now that all that stuff you bargained for, forfeiting salary hikes, or bigger salary hikes, is now going to get chucked out the window to jam you into some government plan where you're going to have to call Joey Bag of Donuts, the bureaucrat in HHS, is going to go, John Smith, UAW guy, yeah, my kid's got lymphoma. I want to send them to MD Anderson. Great, great, great university. Hat tip. They took care of me. Did the most amazing job. Premier cancer hospital in the country. I want to send my kid to MD Anderson. It's a complicated cancer. No, you can't go there. Well, who says? Well, I say I'm Joey Bag of Donuts bureaucrat, HHS. No. I get to say I'm an American citizen. No, you don't. No, you don't. You chose healthcare for all, and healthcare for all means decisions for none. Here's where you're going to go. You're going to go to DM Flanderson. DM Flanderson? Who the hell's that? Oh, it's a guy who got, he lost his medical license 6 years.

0: years ago, and he's but he's got availability. Oh, I don't want to go to DM Flanderson. I don't want to go there, man. Hey, you signed up for healthcare for all, which means decisions for none. You forfeited your healthcare, right? 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There are times you get that very same answer. I'm not here to smoke you up. You call up your insurance company. Ah, I want to go to MD Anderson. No. Here's PB Sanderson. No. Here's the difference. I'm not telling you that's ideal either. The difference is you can cancel your insurance plan, get another one. Or you can maybe take a reduction in benefits and at least they'll pay for something. The government, you got no choice, man. You see what it's like when you don't do 6-minute abs and you tell people the hard truth? They're smart. Don't discredit voters if you're running as a kind of old school swampy Republican. Well, we got no message to run on. We got no message. You can take that, roll it in a ball. Jim's like, be careful. This is not the podcast. Roll it in a ball. We have to be careful. I said this on the air. This is like hardcore P1 material. And we actually described the insertion, let's just say, and it did not go well. We were apparently advised, Jim, correct, that there are words you can say like ass and elsewhere, but you cannot say them and combine with other words.
1: That's
0: like shovel without an L. You can't say that. I did not know that at the time. We found out the hard way. So, but you can take it, roll it in a ball, and shovel it, right, Jim? You can shovel, right? Shovel. You get everybody
1: like
0: gets
1: snow.
0: Like snow. Like, I was just about to go there too. Folks, we have substance to run on. I promise you, the commies do not. I'm going to prove it to you right now. The Democrats, as I've asked you over the last couple of days in the radio show and the podcast and elsewhere, by the way, if you want to ever check out the podcast live, rumble.com/Bongino. We're live every day at 10 a.m. Join the chat. We'd love to have you there. We'd love to have you on radio too. I asked the question. If you see, and the Democrats are honest about what they're telling you, if you see their policies, will it change your mind? If the Democrats, in other words, told you the truth about government health care for everyone, that they're going to cancel your plan, will it survive first contact with you? And the answer is typically no. The difference with the Republicans running on the Trump administration's results is we actually run on what we did. We're not hiding anything. We're out there. We're like bragging about it. Hey, here's what we did. I'll prove it to you. There is a post on X by Rod D. Martin. I'm pretty sure I follow him. This thing went crazy on X yesterday. It was everywhere. It's a long post, and maybe that's the purpose of this. It's titled Trump's Top 25 Achievements, the list every conservative should know and use. It's 25 things that happened, not that we're hiding, that we're running on. We don't have to go look for a message. The president gave you a message. Here, I'll just read a couple. I can't read. Go during the break. Go and check it out yourself. Number one, he made the border a real border again. Number three, he signed the Lake and Riley Act. I'm skipping ahead because there's just 25. I don't have time. He signed the Lake and Riley Act, required detention of criminal illegal aliens. Four, history's biggest drop in violent crime, lowest violent crime rate in 126 years. Secured $18 trillion in announced investment commitments. Shifted global energy dominance from the Persian Gulf to Gulf of America, forced NATO to stop freeloading and increase defense spending by 250%. That's 21. Ladies and gentlemen, I only read 1, 2, 3, 4, 5, 6. There's 19 more to go. Don't do 6-minute abs. Do the real world. You want abs? You got to do the hard work. Here's the catch. The president already did the hard work for you running. All you got to do is go and look. We'll be right back.
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0: Folks, I told you before the break that we are winning on the messaging front. No, we're not. I heard from doomers and grifters, the liberal media, Hollywood actors and actresses, you know, corrupted sports people, musicians and others who hate Donald Trump, that nothing happened, that it's been a terrible first year. I just read to you just, what, 6 out of 25 of Trump's top achievements based on his viral tweet by Rod D. Martin. What we do really well is this is the receipt show. We repeat messages over and over again because to get a message to stick, and the socialists understand this better than anyone, you have to repeat it over and over again. The difference is the socialist is lying and we're not. How do you know we're not lying? Because we always bring back up, we call receipts. I've got audio coming up for you next of approval within the Republican Party of Donald Trump and his administration. Now, if the doomers, the grifters, and the liberal media are right, Trump is losing his grip. Jim, how many times have we heard it? Donald Trump is losing his grip. You're like, again, we're going with this again. If that was true, the walls are closing in, Jim. This is it. They got him this time. They got him this time. You should have a receipt to back that up. Some data to back up what you're saying. His endorsements aren't working. There's disapproval within the Republican Party. Well, I already showed you on yesterday's radio show, or told you on yesterday's radio show, that the endorsement record is something like 97%. So throw that. You're just lying. And then I'm going to play for you a poll played on CNN, by the way, CNN, not the pro-MAGA network, about how not only is Donald Trump's approval growing, but it's ranking up there with the highest presidential approval in the Republican Party in American history. I got that. I've got congressional ballot stuff, too. More coming up. Also, there are two things to win an election. Show them what you did and warn them what the other side is going to do. I'm going to go into more of that after the break. It's going to be a tactical midterm election lesson. And if the Republicans are running and looking for a message, we're going to give it to you. It's already there. Just take the black colored glasses off and put the rose colored glasses on because it's there.
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2: Now, WSBA traffic.
6: York County accident, 83 southbound between Market Street and Mount Rose Avenue. That's got 83 south now backed up to Route 30. Have an accident in Fairview Township, Pleasant View Road to Kellinger Road. One in Springsbury Township, East Market to Marshall Street. One in Spring Garden Township, Mount Rose Avenue at Green Hill Road. Lancaster County accident in Mount Joy Township, Cloverleaf Road at 230. John Wilsbach, right now traffic.
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0: Not just the news. We've got it all. The Bongino Report PM.
1: Did you see what happened yesterday with the State Department and Antifa? You realize the Trump administration is the first one to successfully prosecute Antifa? You probably missed that, too, if you're on the doom and gloom side. Nothing is happening. That's why it's just really rewarding to watch this mass exodus on X from the doomer grifter crowd. Like, hey, you have no idea how many emails we get. We should have listened to you, man, when you told us this stuff was going down. Let me show you what I mean here. Here's another thing. I love hearing from them that, you know, nothing's happening on the deep state public realm. Okay, we'll have to see about that, I guess. When the 4 years are up and all of these things, which take some time, I wish they didn't sometimes, but they do. It's the right way to do it. When that body of work is done, we're going to compare your predictions versus the results. It's not going to end well for you. You're going to look like a moron, and even more people are going to realize what a grifter and fraud you are. But however, I hear this all the time. What are we doing about political corruption? Well, there have been a ton of cases. From Gavin Newsom's office to Kathy Hochul to a whole boatload of cases we worked. BLM to SPLC. Not so much public corruption as in that case, but you get the point. Against some of these people using their politics for illicit gains. Here's another addition to the nothing is happening file. Here's a couple of arrests that came out of the Massachusetts area for massive, massive fraud. Hat tip Nick Shirley, Cam Higby, and others who exposed a lot of this stuff. Again, people told you nothing's going to happen. These fraudsters never get locked up. We're up to like 200 something arrests just at the federal level alone. And now we see this happen. Yes, so you can add this to the nothing is happening file. Check this out.
2: This morning we arrested Massachusetts State Representative Francisco Paulino, who represents the 16th Essex District, which includes the cities of Lawrence and Methuen, for pandemic unemployment insurance fraud, pandemic loan fraud, and money laundering. He is charged in an 11-count indictment that was unsealed today. A grand jury in Boston also returned an 11-count indictment charging the sitting mayor of Lawrence, Brian DePina, with pandemic loan fraud and money laundering. As many of you know, Mayor DePina was arrested last week on a criminal complaint. He is alleged to have stolen approximately $1.5 million in public taxpayer money, money he used to fund his mayoral campaign, pay his personal tax liabilities, and pay off personal loans.
1: Hat tip Nick Sorter for that video there, getting that up there. Again, folks, I know people are telling you, and there's like a movement, NPC movement on X, to be brainless, that the Trump administration is not doing anything, but also, and then the stuff, then they just move on to the next doom and gloom complaint just to get you to not vote and demoralize you. Don't let it happen. Don't let it happen. Nothing is happening. I hear this all the time. Folks, we are winning. We are winning. I want you to make no mistake about this. And yes, I will show you big time receipts coming up right now. If the liberal media, if their liberal allies, if the commies and the socialists, the Islamo fanatics, in conjunction with their doomer grifter pillars, if they were winning, it would reflect in a poll. A poll is a measure of public opinion, correct? So a receipt would be if the doom and gloom crowd and the Trump administration is not doing anything, there's nothing to vote for crowd was winning, then it would reflect on intra-party approval for President Trump. And correct is anything I'm saying? Anyone in the chat dispute this? If there was a real genuine movement within the party telling you how awful things are, nothing's happening, if it actually had any grip, they would have won some primaries. They won none of them. They got smoked. And Donald Trump's approval rating within the Republican Party is at historic highs. So I don't understand. Like, at some point, are you ever going to produce a receipt to try to grab back the audience you're losing with the constant dooming? Because people aren't stupid. People are not stupid. When CNN is forced to admit this again in a poll, you can pretty much take it to the bank because they're not pro-Trump. I think that's fairly obvious. There is no constituency for crapping on the administration's accomplishments over the last year and a half. There's none. It just doesn't exist. Receipts incoming. Check this out.
3: Sometimes we have these polls, and, you know, they're favorable polls or approval polls, and they're in the moment. But I just love this one. Okay. The president Republicans most admire. It's Donald Trump. This is a historic comparison. A majority of Republicans say, 53% say, he's the Republican president they most admire. Ronald Reagan, who traditionally has won that much, Donald Trump nearly triples up on this. Reagan at just 18%. And then Abraham Lincoln, who, by most historic accounts, is the greatest president of all time. But Republicans say that the president that they most admire by, what is this, 6-7 times as many, Donald John Trump at 53%, easily crushing Abe Lincoln at 8%. And the Elon poll showed that he was the greatest president as well.
1: At some point, aren't you obligated to produce some evidence that your hypothesis is, in fact, an accurate metric for the real world? Justin's like, Dan, stop with like evidence and science and data and facts. Like, no. If you just keep saying it, Trump sucks, RFK sucks, JD sucks, Rubio sucks, Hegseth sucks. Like, at some point, are you going to produce evidence that that's actually a thing? Just laugh at these people. It's become a clown show. It's become a clown show. It's like the people on X who post every day. Dan Bongino's irrelevant, doesn't matter. Then why are you posting about me every day? Girl, don't go away mad. As Motley Crue said, just go away. It's okay. Thank you. Every day I see it. It's hilarious to watch. Just make fun of these people. You may say, well, all right, Donald Trump's really popular. Good results, viral tweet, 25 huge accomplishments is probably more than that. But it's reflecting in the congressional generic ballot where Republicans are just getting killed. People prefer Democrats because this whole flock of Republicans thinks Donald Trump sucks, despite no evidence that's actually true. Okay, we just pulled this at Poll Tracker 2024 on X. An ActiveVote poll, generic congressional ballot. Oh my gosh, there's only like, a 3-point difference? Democrats 51%, Republicans 40. I thought it was a massive, massive shift. I thought the Democrats were up by like 50 points. We were getting killed. We were getting crushed. This is probably roughly within the margin of error. Folks, I don't know what's going to happen. I don't get into red wave, blue wave predictions. We tried that once. Bad idea. Stupid. There's an election coming up. You need to go out and vote. That's it. I'm just telling you, like people telling you, we're going to get crushed. We're going to lose 600 seats. There aren't 600 seats. Doesn't matter. We're going to lose them anyway. That these people are probably lying to you. Remember my 10, 10, and 10 rule. It is up to you to go out and vote, but not by yourself. That's not going to win an election. I'm sorry. There are very few elections decided by one vote. Many are decided by 10. It's happened. It's happened, but it's rare. Can we agree? But your vote matters. But your voice matters even more. Email 10 people, 10 friends of yours. Put it on one email. You don't have to send 10 separate emails. Hey, guys, you getting ready to vote? Here's whatever. I live in Martin County, Florida. Here's how to vote in Martin County. Make 10 social media posts and call 10 of your friends. Or just meet up with 10 of your friends. Hey, you voting? You know how to vote? You registered? Oh, I don't want to get into that stuff. I don't want to lose friends. You want to lose your country? Because, folks, this is our job. The Democrats do this all the time. You do the 10, 10, and 10, but this we have right now, it's only 10:22 in the, if you're watching live. We have 40,000 people watching right now, 20 minutes in, despite the Clancy thing being on TV. We filled an entire football stadium full of people. If all of you just went out and did the 10, 10, and 10, not only will we not lose, we could win and hold the House and the Senate. In the end, votes matter. And don't tell me it's not possible. Remember the midterms, the Joe Biden midterms? Do you guys remember this? I know you guys do. I warned everybody. There was all this talk. Folks in the chat, who remembers this for our P1s? I warned you over and over. Stop the red wave talk. Remember, like, Joe Biden sucks. There's going to be a massive red wave. I said, don't do it. Don't do it. Because if there is a red wave, people who are on the margin about voting are going to say, like, hey, man, I don't need to vote. We're going to win in a landslide. It's a huge mistake. The Democrats are doing the same thing now. They're out there. There's going to be a blue wave. folks, there's not going to be a blue wave if you show up. The Democrats showed up, and the midterms were not horrendous for Biden. They weren't great, but they weren't horrendous. There's a way to win elections. Vote. And I know, listen, this isn't me. Don't take this as in any way a condescending. Dan, of course, I know, but there are some people on the fence who think your vote doesn't matter. Your vote one does matter. And it matters even more if you can grab 10 people to go with you. Drive them to the polls. Do whatever you need to do. Folks, I show you my phone, but I don't want to disclose who it is. I'd be more than happy to show you my 30 or 40 texts copied and pasted to 30 or 40 friends about my ballot selections down here in Florida, from Martin County Commission all the way up to agriculture, the AG, governor's race, Senate. I promise. I'm not speaking with forked tongue. I do it too. You want, do you do? You need an elect for the general? I'm happy to send it to you. I've got some real thoughts on the general too. So yes, Justin, you can get it first here. Oh, look at this. I didn't, this is not even part of the show. Well, it's part of the show, but wasn't my part of the show. What's the date on that? July 21st, 2024, right before the midterms. This is an actual Dan Bongino tweet. This is why I hate red wave or landslide chatter. It's presumptive and stupid. 1,000 different things could change from now until election day. Assume we're down by 10 or more and commit to voting like it and bring 10 or more people with you to the polls. This thing isn't even close to being over. Love me, hate me, whatever. I'm always consistent. I'm not going to BS you. I bring receipts. I've been saying the same thing forever. Yeah, please. Oh, the presidential. Yeah, sorry. Yeah, July 21st, 2024, obviously. As the kids say, my bad. Oh, Nelson Muntz. It's the presidential. It doesn't matter. Just vote. Forget red wave, blue wave, any of that crap. It's just so important. The Donald Trump legacy, just a year and a half in, there are going to be books written on all the stuff that changed. I'm going to tell you something. Then I got to take I'm way over, and there's like a format to the show. I totally disregarded it. So, I know today's probably pretty good for him. I don't want this to be taken the wrong way. So let me just preface this in advance. And whatever you say, they probably shouldn't say, but this is necessary. Trump's first year was such a shock to the system that things happened so fast. The border was closed almost overnight. He swore in, and the next day everything changed. Crime rates dropped so precipitously. His commitment to getting investment back and reshored onto the United States soil for high-tech manufacturing and jobs happened so fast that, honestly, I think, and this is the painful part to say, I think the administration were victims of their own success. I do. I think people are so used to slow roll politics and milquetoast statements and white papers that so much stuff happens so fast that now, like every day, they expect a new earthquake. The thing about shutting the border, ladies and gents, is when it's shut, it's shut. Like, you can't, yes, you have to maintain the border being closed. I get that. But you can't go from zero to negative people. Like, once zero people are admitted, that's it. That's the lower bound. I think they were victims of their own success. And I mean that as a huge compliment, because the stuff that happened just happened so fast and was so, people have been talking about shutting the border, Republicans and Democrats, actually old blue dogs, for decades, and none of it happened. I got more coming up in a minute, including, folks, I told you that administration officials, not just me, I was the first one out. They swung at me and missed bad. I mean, talk about a whiff. But as administration officials come out, you're going to see more and more of them become targets of the left, the doomers, because they can't have Donald Trump's legacy be success, because then they'd have to run against it. I'm going to show you a clip about what I mean, where now RFK is a target, too. He's not even out. He's still in the administration, in the cabinet. All right, let's take a quick break. We'll get to more of this on the other side.
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7: York County, a lot of congestion, 83 south between Newburytown and Strinestown. Then you've got an accident, 83 southbound, just south of Market Street. That's got 83 south backed up all the way to Route 30. Heavy on 30 through that area, and a fender bender 30 at Tornita Street. Accident, Heidelberg Township, Old Hanover Road and Milestown Road. Trying to clear one in Spring Garden Township on Mount Rose Avenue at Green Hill Road. John Wilsbach, right now traffic.
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0: on the side of freedom and liberty. The Bongino Report PM.
1: Okay, here's what I mean. There are two things involved in winning an election. Snapshots and sound bites, you get that. But two tactical things you have to do. Explain what you did. The Donald Trump administration, President Trump's team, has a litany of things they did. You can read it in the Rod Martin tweet. But you also have to explain and warn what the other side is going to do. And what the other side is going to do, the Democrats and the socialists, is really bad. They're going to steal your health care. They're going to destroy your school system. They're going to destroy the local economy. You're seeing it now up in New York. They are also going to engage in, if we lose this midterm, in a two-year cycle of weaponized government, ridiculous hearings, impeachments. I told you, I'm always right about this stuff. I was the first one out. They swung and missed. Now you're going to see they're going to start to focus on others trying to take them down, too, because they're afraid of taking Trump on directly. So they're going to do it by trying to pick all the feathers off the goose before they kill the goose, okay? Here's what I mean. Here's an interview I just saw. Now they want to impeach RFK. I told you, they're going to try to go after every single person. Always bring receipts. Check this out.
2: This is one of the reasons Democrats winning across the country in November is so urgent. If we take the House and we take the Senate, we can impeach and remove RFK Jr. And if we don't, he's going to have two more years of unfettered access to America's public health infrastructure. And that will be disastrous.
1: I warned you. I warned you. I've said it over and over. All you've got to do is play their own words. They're actually advertising the fact that they're running on affordability. We're going to get the country back. We're going to do all these things. They never tell you what these things are, but when they slip up on TV and actually do admit it, we want to steal your health care. We want to weaponize the government for 2 years and engage in a bunch of useless hearings. When they tell you, you should listen to them. Debbie Dingell, the total buffoon. Here's Debbie Dingell. She's in Michigan. Why am I bringing that up? Anybody know? Because the U.S. Senate nominee in Michigan, Abdul El-Sayed, is the one campaigning with the guy who thinks we deserve 9/11. She's in Michigan. I would think it's going to be the same voters voting for her that would vote for El-Sayed. It's kind of like obligatory that you issue some kind of statement about did we deserve 9/11? No, no. Here's Debbie Dingell's response. Automatically run, duck, hide. No, no, no. We're not going to let you do it. Glue this stuff to them. Check this out.
3: Sayed said in a statement, quote, nobody speaks for this campaign besides me and my campaign spokespeople, end quote. And he accused politicians and pundits of trying to make this race about a Twitch streamer. Are you satisfied with how El-Sayed has handled this uproar?
4: Look, I'm going to say this to you. I'm tired of people trying to drag me into it. I strongly disagree with many of the things that Hassan Piker said, from Israel to, quite frankly, if you're a woman who has fought against sexual violence and domestic violence her whole life, what he has said about rape, etc., is simply inexcusable.
1: So when are you going to speak out about El-Sayed? He's campaigning with him. You hear in the beginning the unrighteous indignation? I'm getting tired of it. Well, you're getting tired of it. We're all tired of it. Notice the Chiron, Debbie Dingell, D, Michigan. You're trying to appeal to some of the same voters. Maybe it's time to stand up and do the right thing and not
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9: They're done for the day. I'm Lisa Brady, Fox News. The judge sending the jury home again at the Lindsey Clancy murder trial in Massachusetts, but only after responding to a note on day six of deliberations.
10: I want to remind you that you are required to follow my instructions on the law as I gave them to you.
9: Judge William Sullivan repeating instructions on reasonable doubt.
10: If you evaluate all the evidence and you still have a reasonable doubt remaining, the defendant is entitled to the benefit of that doubt and must be acquitted.
9: Once the jury went back to deliberating, defense attorney Kevin Reddington telling the judge,
11: the court has an instruction from the foreperson of that juror that's been working for a week now, saying that there's one juror who refuses to listen to the law that you've given him or her on reasonable doubt.
9: Arguing the judge should consider removing that juror, not just repeating instructions. But the judge says he's not taking sides.
10: I don't feel it's appropriate for me to say I agree with one juror or 11.
9: Instead, asking each juror under oath today if they can follow his instructions. They're due back tomorrow morning. Clancy is using an insanity defense in the 2023 killing of her three children, who were 5, 3, and 8 months old. The Trump administration just asking the U.S. Supreme Court to lift a federal judge's order blocking restrictions on mail-in voting, as that judge considers extending her temporary injunction, with arguments today in Boston.
12: Neither the president nor the USPS may override the authority of the states and Congress or rewrite election procedures weeks before an election.
9: Tamika Simmons is general counsel for a sorority, one of the plaintiffs, arguing a Trump executive order is unconstitutional. The judge pressing a Justice Department lawyer on whether a new postal service system for tracking mail ballots is ready. 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
17: York County trying to clear that accident on 83 southbound south of Market Street. Backlogs just beyond Route 30. 30 at Toronita Street had a fender bender. 30 east and west are running slow between Toronita Street and North Hills Road. They're clearing an accident in Spring Garden Township on Mount Rose Avenue at Green Hill Road. Going Heidelberg Township, Old Hanover Road at Milestown Road. And one in York City on Prospect Street at Charles Street. John Wilsbach, right now traffic.
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19: Tonight could bring us some showers, but otherwise mostly cloudy with a low in the low 70s. Friday will be on the cloudy side with the possibility of some showers and afternoon storms and a high in the upper 80s. Good news for those Saturday, Sunday, and Labor Day, Monday barbecues. Sunny with a high near 80.
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0: All America, all the time. On the side of freedom and liberty, your voice of hope and truth is here. The Bongino Report, PM. With Dan Bongino.
1: I got the Axios thing, but pull up Jared Polis next. Here's another guy. Democrat, Colorado, claims to be like a moderate, right? Here's Jared Polis asked the same question. Ladies and gentlemen, do not let them. Oh, we have a big tent. Oh, really? Oh, really? We have a big tent. Just let the shoe on other foot for a moment. Again, you get a guy running who wins a Republican Party nomination for freaking dog catcher. Forget about U.S. Senate. And goes on the record and says, I want to bring back concentration camps. I think it's a good idea. We'll be like, wait, what? No, you're not running under our banner. We don't want you. Okay. Notice how when Polis is asked this question, yo, we got a big tent. Okay, well, who's in the tent? You know what? We had a party once for my wife. There was a little bit of a tent. I didn't let Jason Voorhees and serial killers in there because I don't want those people in the tent. The question isn't, do you have a big tent? The question is, who is allowed in your tent and why? Are there any ideas that are unacceptable? Do not let them run away from this stuff. Glue it to them. They want to hide it from you so it doesn't see first contact with the real world. No, not doing it. Check this out.
2: What do you think should be done about Hassan Piker from the Democratic establishment's point of view?
3: Well, look, I mean, both parties are big tents, but also the media is a big tent. And, you know, I've always been of the mind myself where I go on shows and take on people I disagree with. I mean, look at the network I'm on right now. I'm never afraid to go with any of your hosts on this show or anywhere else. So, I mean, as long as you maintain true to your principles, you know, I think it's fine to go on anywhere, talk to anybody.
1: Bro, you're the governor of Colorado. You have an obligation to say who's allowed in your tent and who's not. It's your freaking team. Glue this stuff to them. Do not let him off the hook. Yeah, great. Great. Big tent. Fantastic. Who's allowed in the tent and who isn't? And why haven't you made that clear? Folks, it's because of what I said in the beginning of the show. The Democrats insist on hiding stuff from you because they know what, if you see it, you'll change your mind. Just like if you see what an abortion looks like, you'll change your mind. That's why they go nuts when people show up. This is what an abortion looks like. That's why Democrats and liberals who support abortion go freaking crazy. Because if you see it, you'll change your mind. That's why they hide it from you. They play word games. They use euphemisms. They never tell you what they're really doing. I just told you in the beginning of the show with the Rod Marr post. Here's what Trump did. There it is. You go read it yourself. This is great stuff. No one's hiding it. We have a file, the Nothing is Happening file, which is a humorous attempt to make these idiots that say nothing is happening look like fools by showing you what's actually happening. We're doing the opposite. The Democrats, all they do is play word games and dance, like Dancing Justin, not Producer Justin. That's all they do. Axios had a whole piece about this morning. How Andy Beshear, who's another fake phony fraud, by the way, Democrat governor of Kentucky. Again, he pretends to be like, you know, he's a blue dog moderate. He is not. He's a liberal like everyone else. Stop falling for this act, please. Kentucky Democrat Governor Beshear has been the most vocal. Oh, now all of a sudden he's such a phony. Has been most vocal about Democrats' need to, quote, talk like normal human beings. Beshear told Michigan Democrats in April the party's repelled red and swing state voters with terms like justice involved population. Yeah, they're called criminals. Food insecure. What do you mean, like hungry people? Substance use disorder instead of addiction. I'll throw some more in there. Undocumented. No, illegal. The reason you have documents when you need documents because you're here illegally. The unhoused. What the is the unhoused? You mean homeless people? Gender affirmation. Yes, there's gender affirmation. It's called a penis. That means you're a dude. That's gender affirmation. If you have the opposite equipment, you're a woman. That's gender affirmation. Abortion, reproductive care. No, you're not reproductive. It's anti-reproductive care. An abortion is killing a baby. That's anti-reproduction. Why? Why do they play euphemisms, words games? They do it because they want to hide from you what they're really doing. 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Folks, there is no escaping these ideas. Glue them to the Democrats and do not let them escape. And here's the catch. When they slip up and tell you who they really are, believe them, but take it, run with it, and use their own words against them. There is nothing more damning.

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1: It is now existential that we try to reduce our meat consumption. 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Prophetic voices like Jesus have helped me reckon with my own whiteness, my own masculinity. 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
5: Hat tip, Lone Star, Liberty Pack, you just nailed it, crushed it. Whoever does your social or marketing or ads, take a bow. Take a hat tip, take a bow. Beautiful. Well, you don't have to say anything. Just wrap it up and just let them talk. Folks, if you're in Texas, anyone in Texas in the chat? Stupid question, but we got a huge... Folks, announce yourselves in the chat. Are people falling for this? Yeah, listen, I know you have pockets of very liberal areas. You know, they have like Keep Austin Weird. I get it. I spent a lot of time in Texas, like a huge amount of time in Texas. We have a huge footprint in Texas. I get it. And I love Texas. Texas. Who thought of that one? The cactus is probably more Arizona, but who's falling for this? Glue this stuff to me. Is anybody? Yeah, folks, please give me some insight. Because I see these polls, some of these other polls, and I'm like, this can't be true. Like, there's no way this guy's even over 45%. If that guy wins the U.S. Senate race in Texas, I'll be stunned. That looks more like New Mexico or Arizona. You got like a boot in there. Like, all right, we'll give you that for Texas. Texas is probably the boot capital. All right, we get it. Now they're just rubbing it in. Here's another one. I'm trying to show you these political ads because so many people are putting such great work. Listen, these ads matter. Spencer Pratt nearly pulled off the upset of the political millennia in Los Angeles mayor's race. It wasn't for all the nonsense that happened at the end. By running great social and ads and third parties doing it for him as well. Here's a minute on El Sayed running in Michigan. Running in Michigan with a bunch of union workers that love their employer provided healthcare plan. Others trying to tell him he's going to steal their healthcare. Just listen to his own words. Glue it to him. When you play their own words, it's impossible to say, oh, you're lying. You're lying. It's you. Check this out.
6: Look, I'm not going to defend the Green New Deal. I talk about the Green New Deal. It's extremely powerful and ought to be harnessed and invested in.
7: It is a critical framework for thinking about how to solve climate change, infrastructure, and racism at the same time.
6: If we want to solve the real challenge of economic instability, then the Green New Deal does that.
7: The Green New Deal posits that if we're serious about taking on climate change, we need to rethink our economy around building green infrastructure.
6: A Green New Deal that helps us address climate change is, I think, is critical.
8: And I want you to think about what the Green New Deal is. It is an interlocking system of solutions, an interlocking system of problems.
9: Making Detroit the engine of the Green New Deal, to me, recognizes that as Detroit goes, America goes.
5: Do you understand this guy with his green new scam nonsense is going to put you auto workers out there in Michigan? There are a lot of you out of business. I'm just trying to show you what he said so he can't hide from it later. This is what they do. Rugs, sweep it up. No, there's none of that. Folks, there are two components to any election. Tell people what you did and tell people what your opponents are going to do. We've got to get better at this. There are a lot of people really good at it. The Liberty Pack that we saw, Lone Star Liberty Pack, amazing. That's what Talafrico believes in. 75 genders or whatever, 6 genders. There's two. It's not hard. El Sayed's a big Green New Deal guy? Really? You want to build gas-powered engines in Detroit and Michigan? That's your guy? The guy wants to steal your healthcare plan? That's your guy? Tell them what they're going to do. But I want to throw this in there, too, because I want to give you a little... I try not to make the show, again, too much about me and my time in the Trump

0: Commissioner, not because I think it's boring or anything. I just think there's a lot going on. And I just, you know, when it's relevant, it's relevant. Many of you probably saw this clip, the Philadelphia lunatic Larry Krasner, DA down there, talking about like blowing up the White House. But I'm going to play this for a different reason. You probably heard hundreds of pieces of commentary on it between radio and Fox and Newsmax and elsewhere yesterday. But I want to bring up a point here. Folks, that year in the administration was really, really life-changing in so many positive ways. It was the honor of a lifetime. But Donald Trump's accomplishments listed in the beginning of the show in that Rod Martin viral tweet, those are just 25. There are more. I think are even more profound, given the fact that Donald Trump, it reminds me of that, I think it's Game of Thrones, the Giphy where the guy's pulling out the sword and all the horse. I didn't watch Game of Thrones, but I see it on X all the time. And all the horses and the soldiers are coming at him. Donald Trump was like one guy against the media, Hollywood, the entertainment community, academia, some swampy Republicans, all of the Democrats, the commies, the Islamo fanatics, foreign governments hated him because they wanted to screw over the United States. Like it was Donald Trump against the world. I bring that up because his accomplishments and having lived through it are so much more profound when you saw from the inside how much resistance there was to almost everything he did. You know how many people we had to unload at the FBI who just, we found really bad things and we realized over time, like these people were not doing their job and were acting unethically. There was so much institutional resistance everywhere. I bring it up in terms of this video, this Larry Krasner video. Because imagine being in the FBI, focused like a laser on five or six headline issues, but one of them being the epidemic of violent crime in blue cities, and having to work with this guy as a partner. Here's Larry Krasner talking about like blowing up the White House ballroom. Like, this is just insanity. The fact that the Trump administration got anything done having to deal with these idiots is unbelievable. And even more so when you listen to this. Check this out.
1: I'm going to have a paperweight sitting on my desk. You know what that paperweight's going to be? It's going to be a piece of the ballroom after we all blow it up. That's what it's going to be. In an official ceremony, just so we're clear. In an official ceremony, we're going to blow it up, and we're going to get the taxpayers their money back by selling all the pieces as paperweights, and I will have one on my desk.
0: I told my guys in the Philadelphia field office, the New York field office and elsewhere in the FBI, I said, listen, the cops there are great. Don't worry about the cops. They'll be there for you. But the bureaucrats, the mayor, the DAs, and a lot of some ADAs who are just liberals talking about blowing up the White House and crazy stuff, you don't work for them. I told them this, if not once, 1,000 times. It's probably on some video somewhere. We used to do these civets calls, these secure video calls. You don't work for them. If they don't want to help, we have a bunch of federal laws we can use, UFAP warrants and elsewhere. Well, we're just going to go and grab people. You don't work for them. And most of them were really good about it, but we had a few supervisors in the office, we AORs, areas of responsibility, who'd be like, you know, the guy was saying that, we shouldn't, I don't care what he said. You don't work for him. You work for the attorney general, the FBI, who reports to the president. This is it. We're cleaning up violent crime. Either get on the team or get the hell out of management. Okay, I have to take a quick break. We'll be right back with more after this.
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0: Exposing the madness of leftist minds. The Bongino Report PM.
1: And folks, don't buy into, again, any of these crazy ideas the left is trying to hide. I saw this yesterday, Constantine Kissin, I like his content. He brought this up about immigration. The whole euphemisms game we play with immigration. Oh, undocumented, all this stuff. And then we treat immigrants to the country like with kid gloves. Like the American citizens who've been here forever, busting their ass and paying the taxes, are second-class citizens in their own country. No, I'm sorry, I'm not telling you like every human being isn't a child of God. But it's our country. It's our club. It's our team. We financed it. We drafted the players. We did all the work. We did the scouting. We produced this stuff. Your fathers, grandfathers, and you built this place. The carpenters, the electricians, the plumbers, the HVAC guys. We did this. The architects, the pilots. We all did this. The military men and women, the law enforcement folks. We're not second-class citizens in our own country. If you are going to come here because you want to be part of our team, then you better align with our values. It's not our job to align with yours. And you shouldn't make any apologies for it. Do not be shamed into speaking proudly about the values of citizenship and you being one. You are not second-class citizens on your own baseball team. It's your baseball team. I've got a great interview coming up next. Please don't go away. You're going to want to hear this.
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6: York County trying to clear that accident on 83 southbound south of Market Street. Backlogs just beyond Route 30. 30 at Tornita Street had a fender bender. 30 east and west are running slow between Tornita Street and North Hills Road. They're clearing an accident in Spring Garden Township on Mount Rose Avenue and Green Hill Road. Going Heidelberg Township, Old Hanover Road at Milestown Road. And one in York City on Prospect Street at Charles Street. John Wilsbach, right now traffic.
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0: Not just the news, we've got it all. The Bongino Report PM.
1: 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Vince has been crushing it in the morning. Vince, welcome back to the show. You know, we love having you here. So thanks for your time today.
2: Thank you, Dan. Love doing it, man.
1: Yeah, me too. We've had a good time being on your radio show and just going back and forth. It's really working out well for me. You know, the radio, we've kind of like taken over. I think we're on from now 5 a.m. to 6 every night between you, me, Sean. So that's great news. But I was scrolling through your X feed because I noticed sometimes when I do hits on other folks' shows, they're like, well, what are you hot about? So I was scrolling through your feed and I saw a couple really interesting things. Yeah, I want to go to I was going to talk about this second, but I want to go to this because I missed this one totally. The lunatic governor of New Jersey who claimed to be a moderate Democrat, who's now turned into like a full-blown commie, Mikey Sherrill. She said something outrageous, and I got to tell you, I'm a little embarrassed. I missed this. I don't know how I missed this gem. And by gem, I don't mean that like a diamond. I mean like a flaming turd in a diaper. She had said that it is, a quote, easier to get an AR-15 than to get an abortion. Now, this, how I missed this, I don't know. This may go down as one of the single dumbest politician quotes I've ever seen. It should, that's the whole idea. If you're going to kill a human being, it should probably be a little bit more difficult than to try to protect yourself with a firearm against getting killed by another human being.
2: This is the perfect Democrat statement because everything about it is incoherent. Now, first of all, like, unfortunately, it's probably untrue. It's actually harder to get an AR-15 than it is to kill a child in America. And it shouldn't be that way. You've got a Second Amendment right to defend yourself and your family. And it should be very easy, actually, for a law-abiding citizen to obtain an AR-15. But having said that, listen to what she's lamenting, Dan. She's lamenting that it is harder to kill children than it is to defend your family. It's really upsetting how difficult it is to kill babies and how easy it is to arm yourself and defend yourself. And by the way, an AR-15 in particular, I mean, you worked at the FBI. I mean, you want to drill down on the data on this subject. AR-15s are not used in the commission of crimes all over the place. AR-15s are owned by lots of law-abiding citizens. It's the most popular rifle in America. People use it for all sorts of reasons, hunting, sport, and yes, home protection, and protecting against that Second Amendment a concern of tyranny. No question whatsoever about it. People own AR-15s. If she was really serious about it, she'd go after the handgun problem that exists in places like Newark, New Jersey, that she's not talking about at all. And so it's a kind of a perfect Democrat statement because it's both incoherent, it's a lie, it's in the service of more child sacrifice and of robbing you of your liberty. So she's nailing it if it comes to just being a Democrat in good standing.
1: Yeah, I saw that on your X feed. Give Vince Colanese a follow on X, excuse me, still I had COVID a couple of weeks ago and I'm still like in the remnants of it. You know, it's like the 47th time I've had this damn thing. It's freaking ridiculous. That's why I'm always like, on the show most. And I refuse to use a cough button. I know you're a radio pro, but I'm like, screw it. The show is going to sound exactly how
2: Wait,
1: I sound.
2: Why weren't you wearing a mask for the last few weeks? I'm wondering about your broadcast
1: now. It's so effective. I know. See, Justin, he did it. He made Vince, you've known me long enough to never bring up masks on the show because now we're going to have to, Justin's like, I can't believe. Yeah, I know it. I know. They used to say the beast and that, but that's off too because we've now forfeited that fight. However, I will never forfeit the fight on masks. I always have to mess with people who still wear masks. I'm like, you understand, right? This is the condom that got every person pregnant. Like, it's the one thing where every single person who wore the freaking thing, everyone got COVID. It is the worst prophylactic of all time. It's not even the condom that you're guaranteed to get pregnant with this condom.
2: Yeah. It's like, that's right. You may as well have strapped a spaghetti strainer to your face and walked around.
1: It was very spaghetti effective. Strainer dipped in COVID, and you have a better chance of not getting COVID. That is a great analogy. The spaghetti strainer over your face, dipped in, like bathed in every variety of COVID. You stand a better chance of not getting COVID with COVID dipped spaghetti strainer than these stupid surgical masks. It's unbelievable. Like, I think back to getting banned from YouTube for just telling people, hey man, this surgical mask is not going to help you. And the reason I said it, Vince, Justin's like, here we go, man. Here we go. And we're not cutting this at all. We're keeping this in.
2: We call this, I have a name for this. This is a tangent. We go right way off.
1: I love that because it happens all the time. But I was really serious about this when it happened. Because there were older people out there who fell for this, who were immunocompromised and who really thought this thing was going to save them. And I'm like, hey, brother, sister, I'm telling you, man, you're taking a big chance. This thing ain't going to do squat. So that's what kind of bothered me about the whole thing. It kind of speaks to the psychosis we're in now, where the current thing mentality, where like something just takes off on X and gullible people just believe it. I mean, the best example of it is this DSA, this fascination with socialism. When guys like you and me are like, you know, you could just look up how many people died because of socialism in countries and economies that collapsed. You know, you could just check it out, you know.
2: Yes, it robs you of your agency. It diminishes you. It gives all your power away to the government, and then corrupt people use it to hurt you. That's the story over and over and over again. And it's sold as this like ridiculous, like, you know, pie in the sky. Everybody's going to have, you know, $10 trillion. Your life is going to be great. And it's not like it's the vote for Pedro campaign, candidly, from Napoleon Dynamite, where he stands up there and he goes, vote for me and all of your wildest dreams will come true. And then and people, you see that and like it's a comedy for a reason. You watch that and you're like, that's ridiculous. Of course, like it's on its face ridiculous. And yet you actually have people these days who are running using the vote for Pedro message as if they're serious political candidates, when we, of course, know that that leads to death and destruction. It's not good.
1: The Democrats are like Uncle Rico. Like, you know, I can throw this football over that mountain. Like, they tell you things that are so, they are. They tell you things so absurd on their face. You know, I was on Jesse Waters' show last night. I was like doing that show because he just kind of lets me roll. And I look up and I'm like, I can't believe we've been talking for like 10 minutes because TV hits, you know, they're short, like 2 to 5 minutes.
2: But we By the way, that's a very good sign. That's a very good sign for your ratings. That's what that's about. They watch the ratings down to the minute. Yeah, go ahead.
1: Yeah, they do. They have them in little bar graphs and stuff. And I looked up and it was like 8:19. I'm like, man, this is going on. And I was really enjoying it. But I brought up this example that this is a problem in a small but not insignificant wing of the Republican Party that now wants to kind of out Democrat on the free stuff thing. We can't do that because I brought up on Jesse's show last night, like, the socialists are the 7-minute abs guys from Something About Mary. Like 7-minute abs was this for those. I don't know. This may be a boomer moment, whatever. I'll take it on this one, even though I hate that thing. But 7-minute abs was like this stupid video. He probably, look, you get a washboard abs, 7 minutes. I mean, it's obviously stupid. Like, you know, you want washboard abs, you got to work out every day, get your cardio in, eat right. You're not going to change your life in 7 minutes. Okay. It was a stupid promise. So the joke in the movie is the guy's like, well, what about 6-minute abs? And Ben Stiller is like confused, like, wow, if you can do it in 7, why not? That's the old school establishment wing of the Republican Party. Some of them that are trying to out Democrat the Democrats. You're never going to out Democrat the Democrats. Because if you say 6-minute abs, they're going to come back with what? 5-minute abs. Like, it just doesn't work. You have to do the hard work of explaining to people, you know, why excessive capital gains tax doesn't work. You don't have to make a big treatise out of it or a white paper, stick it on a Wheaties box. But we have to, you know, we have to do the hard work. And the hard work isn't easy.
2: No, it's not easy at all. And look, yeah, underbidding each other with false promises is definitely the way you destroy the country. You can't do that. But getting to the actual practical needs of American citizens and being really clear about the deliberation it'll take to achieve those things, that is important. I mean, this is I talk about this all the time. You know, this and you're very familiar with this. But the concern about how long it takes to bring accountability to people who have violated the nation's laws or violated their oath of office to hurt American citizens, in order to do it the right way, not the way the left does it, not when they conjure up fake special counsels that are unconstitutional, not when they conjure up violations of law that never occurred, not when they arrest Donald Trump for no reason and put him in mugshots, not when they surround people like Roger Stone with a SWAT team outside of his house in Florida. It's not like that. In the real world, if you really want to stand up for the rule of law, it does take deliberation. And so as you're watching as this process plays out, including Anthony Fauci's top lieutenant being prosecuted and pleading guilty for all of his COVID corruption, this is a process that needs to be restored. We shouldn't have two parties that are competing with each other for how much they can destroy the rule of law. Instead, we should have, I mean, at its best, political parties that both stand up for it. But at least one political party that's standing up for the restoration of the rule of law, because without order, that is how you destroy a country. And You know, I often use it to refer to AOC herself, but I think AOCs broadly, agents of chaos. They're agents of chaos. And we should be the people who stand up for order, for law, and for the restoration of American greatness.
1: Yeah, it's not a complicated message, Vince. You know, I've been growing exhausted by, I've seen these leaks in left-wing media outlets, you know, unnamed Republican tells whatever, BS-ico. You know, we have no message to run on. Well, in the beginning of today's show, I put up a now viral, it's gone crazy, Rod Martin tweet that's so long. And Gee, I was doing the pre-production meeting, and Gee's like, how do you want to handle this during the show? Because, you know, it's not going to fit on a piece of paper or the prompter. And he's like, I think you should make that the point. Like, it's a list of Trump's accomplishments that's so long, I hate the word literally, but this kid, I literally cannot fit it on the screen. Right. Like, there is a message to run on. Borders closed, crime being crushed, manufacturing is back. The message is there. They're just naive, and they're only they're pretending to be naive about it. And I think it's because they quietly harbor a lot of resentment because this administration did things, Vince, that they've talked about forever. And let's just be honest, man. They just didn't do these establishments. We're going to shut the border down. They didn't. I love Ronald Reagan's presidency. I did. But listen, Simpson, Mazzoli, Reagan's record was not fantastic on the border. I mean, he was squeezed into it a lot, but still, results are results. I think they're just PO'd that Donald Trump in a year and a half did things that they just weren't able to do.
2: Well, I just, you know, it's amazing to me because when I do think about it, like we're going into a midterm where the core question is, has President Trump succeeded? And by the way, President Trump wants that to be the question. You know, there's oftentimes you get Democrats, the opposing party tries to make a midterm, a referendum on the president of the United States as a means to gain power. But President Trump is all in on that subject. He's right. Like, make it a referendum on me, because he's looking around. In fact, I just saw on Truth Social this week, he just posted something, I think, from Matt Van Swall. I've had Matt Van Swall on my program before. So. He's great. And Matt gave a rundown of all the ways in which Republicans as a party have not met the needs of voters. And President Trump shared it. President Trump took a screen grab of it and shared it. And what he was saying in sharing it is, hey, look, I'm doing a lot, but I need more backup. I need people who are actually going to help support to get the, help support this and get this over the finish line on a whole bunch of issues. Like, why are we still trying to kick these guys in the ass to get them to give us election integrity? It's so freaking ridiculous.
1: Yeah.
2: And I'm telling you right now, if the Republicans lose the midterms, it won't be because of Donald Trump. That guy's been moving heaven and earth to bring successes to the public. It's going to be because of the failures of Republicans in both the House and especially the Senate. That's why losses will appear if they do. Now, on this point about Trump's successes, first of all, I'm asking voters, just remember why you gave him the popular vote in 2024. You made the napkin math. You did the napkin math. You looked at Biden, you looked at Trump, and you're like, damn, I prefer Trump. And then you brought him back. And what did you bring him back to do? You brought him back to secure the border. You brought him back for mass deportations. You brought him back for accountability. You brought him back to bring law and order. And he's done each of those things. The border is more secure than it's been in any of our lifetimes. Illegal aliens are being deported at rates that we've never seen. Net migration is down, meaning people are leaving the country. American jobs for native-born Americans are going up. The murder rate is down to record lows. You're very cognizant of this particular topic. And you're watching as people are now in a position to succeed that they haven't been in the past. And so this is what President Trump is going to go into Dallas talking about. Every Republican should be on the same page. Yeah. You should remember the big, beautiful bill, which is now the big, beautiful law. That's like practically an afterthought these days. But no tax on tips, no tax on Social Security, no tax on overtime. These are massive victories for working people who needed a break from the government's involvement in their life, and they got it. And so can the president go in with a list of successes? Yes. And I can barely scratch the surface on what they are. And I hate the pessimism. I really think that it is of immense value to walk forward each day with a positive vision for what you're capable of and to appreciate the blessings that you have. And we've got a lot of blessings.
1: We do. We're talking to Vince Colanace. Check out his podcast. It is one of the most popular in the country. 8 a.m. Eastern time. You can join live. You can watch on demand anytime. 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Common spelling there. Okay, I have to take a quick break. We'll be right back with more after this.
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6: York County trying to clear this accident, 83 southbound. Just south of Market Street, still got a slow go from North George all the way down to Market on 83 southbound. That's starting to thin out. Give that time as the accident is now clear. 30 east slow, Sherman Street over to North Hills Road. 30 west slow, heading over past Tornita Street. Lancaster City accident, Broad Street to King Street. No problems, 283. John Wilsbach, right now traffic.
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0: On the side of freedom and liberty, the Bongino Report PM.
1: We're talking to Vince Colanese. I want to ask you about this because I saw this on your Twitter timeline as well.
2: Yeah.
1: I'm all over this issue too. You know, sometimes you can measure the intentions of your political opponents by the degree on the margin of how upset they are about an issue. That the Democrats have lost their mind over President Trump's executive order trying to get some election integrity over these mail-in ballots speaks volumes. Listen, the Democrats themselves at the New York Times back in 2012 have already acknowledged that mail-in balloting has double the rejection rate and double the rates of fraud. It's not hard to figure out why. If Vince is the election official and I have to give you a ballot, I have to do it in person. If I drop it off of a mailbox, it doesn't have to be me. Anybody could ballot harvest it and drop it off, okay? So the fact that President Trump is just saying, if we're stuck with this mass mail-in balloting, which he doesn't agree with, but if we're stuck with it, we should at least do our best to make sure that Vince's vote is Vincent's vote and Dan's vote is Dan's vote. And the Democrats are losing their mind, Schumer and everyone else. It just speaks volumes to the fact that they just want to cheat. Just be obvious about it. You know, just be open and honest about it.
3: Yeah. And this, of course, what President Trump is doing is to the benefit of every voter, not just Republican voters. It's designed to protect the will of Democrat voters across the country. And Democrats are opposed to it, meaning Democrats at the top, they're opposed to it. And it's not just, you know, you mentioned the 2012 report. Was it Adam Liptak, I think, who wrote that New York
1: Liptak,
3: Times piece?
1: Yeah.
3: He was like, yeah, there's a big problem with mail-in ballots. And of course, this was at a time where Democrats were trying to concern troll about Republicans stealing elections with mail-in ballots. That was the underlying tension there. If you go back to the early 2000s, you know, of course, you got the Carter Baker Commission, too. Democrat Jimmy Carter says that mail-in ballots are the single biggest vector for fraud in elections.
1: You guys
3: so
1: got
3: to
1: pull
3: limit
1: that.
3: The use of
1: Vince
3: mail-in ballots.
1: Sorry, Vince. You guys got to pull the Carter Baker Commission. Jimmy Carter's line. He's right about how mail-in ballots and we got to get the Jimmy Carter. No, not a Republican by any stretch.
3: No.
1: I'm sorry. Go ahead.
3: No.
1: But I want to use that. That's a great point.
3: Yeah. And so, look, this is a problem. And for those who continue to say, oh, mail-in ballots are wonderful and it all goes great. Let me just give you another example of this. Back in Georgia, remember when they were proposing election integrity laws, which they passed, by the way, thank God, which did improve the quality of Georgia's elections. Not perfect, but better now. They made an important change. They said, hey, no more signature on the ballot in order to prove it's you. You need to write your state ID number on the ballot when you submit it. That's what they did. So they fixed Georgia's election laws. Now, the Democrats warned that this was going to disenfranchise black voters. And by the way, on screen, of course, we just got the Carter Baker Commission.
1: Is for those listening on audio, yeah, you can read it there yourself. The Carter Baker Report warned, you guys are fast, absentee ballots. This is a quote, folks. Quote, meaning they said it, not me and Vince. Absentee ballots remain the largest source of potential voter fraud. Just read it yourself.
3: Jimmy Carter said it. And of course, they don't talk about it.
1: Vince, always great to talk to you. I'll see you next week on your show.
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2: Stalled. I'm Lisa Lucera, Fox News. The jury in the Lindsey Clancy trial deliberates for a sixth day with no verdict, but some drama in the jury room.
10: Jury members were questioned by Judge William Sullivan before he delivered rules on reasonable doubt. He said, should it still exist,
11: the defendant is entitled to the benefit of that doubt and must be acquitted.
10: Defense attorney Kevin Reddington in open court said the issue is one juror not following the judge's rules.
12: My motion is to remove this juror that refuses to listen to your instruction on reasonable doubt.
10: Prosecutor Jennifer Sprague pushed back on that motion.
13: There's no way to determine what the deliberations are, who's correct, who's incorrect, nor should we.
10: The jury will return Friday to try and break their impasse and perhaps reach a verdict.
2: Fox's Gernal Scott. Authorities in Minneapolis releasing more information after yesterday's deadly shooting in an apartment building. They say the suspect, preliminarily identified as Carlton Johnson, had been investigated in June for displaying a handgun. Court documents show Johnson was facing eviction and had threatened a fellow resident in the months leading up to the shooting. The shooting began just outside the building's entrance during a custody exchange.
14: It appeared it was an arranged exchange of custody at that point in time.
2: Superintendent of Minnesota Bureau of Criminal Apprehension Drew Evans says Johnson shot and killed two people when he went to the ninth floor of the building, but it's not clear if they were deliberately targeted. Johnson was killed in an exchange of gunfire with police. Five others were wounded. The child was not hurt. The Trump administration has again asked the Supreme Court to let it move ahead with restrictions on mail ballots before the midterm elections, even as legal wrangling over the executive order continues in lower courts. And Missouri's top court has blocked the Trump-backed U.S. House map from being used in November and orders it to be put to a vote. 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
2: Activist and author Gloria Steinem has died.
19: Journalist, feminist, and activist Gloria Steinem's death was announced on social media by her foundation, which said she died on Wednesday at her home in New York City, quote, surrounded by some of the many who loved her. Steinem, who became the face of the fight for women's rights, got her start as a journalist in the 1960s, famously going undercover as a waitress at the New York Playboy Club, then writing an expose on the low pay and working conditions. She co-founded Ms. Magazine and spent decades advocating for women's rights in the workplace, as well as the right to abortion through political organizing. She was honored for her civil rights work with a Presidential Medal of Freedom in 2013. Gloria Steinem was 92. In New York City, Tanya J. Powers, Fox News.
2: The Southeastern Conference has filed a federal lawsuit against Louisiana State University, accusing the school of recruiting professional athletes, as athletes are hoping to join LSU under new NCAA rules allowing 5 years of competition. The suit seeks to prevent the university from violating the SEC's rights by associating with conduct contrary to the mission of the conference. High-tech manufacturers, eight universities, and the U.S. government setting up a partnership to build a skilled skilled American workforce.
20: Manufacturers, including those from South Korea, Japan, and India, will participate along with U.S. manufacturers. Stanford is coming up with the curriculum, and sessions will be held there and at 7 other participating universities to train people on everything from factory design, assembly line engineering, industrial automation, defense production, and more. Secretary of State Marco Rubio said the U.S. made a huge mistake when we stopped building things.
21: We woke up to the reality just a few years ago that we are suddenly, as a nation, dangerously dependent on other nations for all sorts of things that we need.
20: A State Department release says American advanced manufacturers will need nearly 4 million workers by the year 2033.
2: Fox's Jessica Rosenthal. I'm Lisa Lucera. This is Fox News.
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23: Tonight could bring us some showers, but otherwise mostly cloudy with a low in the low 70s. Friday will be on the cloudy side with the possibility of some showers and afternoon storms and a high in the upper 80s. Good news for those Saturday, Sunday, and Labor Day, Monday barbecues, sunny with a high near 80.
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Here our number, 877-381-3811, 877-381-3811. I want to get into something that's a little different, and then we'll pick up in some of the other areas. But first and foremost, as I listen to the Democratic Socialists of America, the Marxists, as I listen to Islamists, they condemn our country, of course. They condemn our founding, of course. And they condemn our Constitution. Islamists talk about adhering to Sharia law, not the Constitution. And Marxists talk about dismantling the Constitution. And I notice they never talk about the benefit of an amendment to the Constitution, because they could never get two-thirds of both houses and three-fourths of the state legislatures. Now, let's put a marker down. I've talked about this before, but you're going to hear when I talk about these things, as I've discussed with you before, the echo chamber, as Rush called it. It'll all be picked up and regurgitated, and people will say, I told you, when in fact they haven't said a damn thing. But I want to say it right now. In fact, we're going to post it. But first, let me explain it. You cannot become a member of the House of Representatives. You cannot become a senator if you do not take an oath requiring that you uphold the Constitution of the United States. And I want to start a movement right here and now. And I want to make clear to our Republican friends in Congress that any Democrat candidate, DSA candidates in particular, who stated they cannot abide the Constitution or seek to fundamentally alter it without amending it, must not be seated in the next Congress. And this position is compelled by the Constitution itself. You're going to know more now, and you're going to learn things that nobody else does. Article 6, Clause 3 of your United States Constitution, I repeat, Article 6, Clause 3 states the following, and I quote, the senators and representatives before mentioned, and the members of the several state legislatures, and all executive and judicial officers, both of the United States and the several states, shall be bound by oath or affirmation to support this Constitution. Got that? But no religious test shall ever be required and so forth. That's not relevant here. Shall be bound by oath or affirmation to support this Constitution. They cannot be seated until they take an oath to support the Constitution of the United States. This isn't some ceremonial act. It is a requirement of serving in Congress. Now, the oath for would-be House members states as follows, and I quote, implementing Article 6, Clause 3 of the Constitution, I do solemnly swear or affirm that I will support and defend the Constitution of the United States against all enemies, foreign and domestic. Got that? Foreign and domestic. That I will bear true faith and allegiance to the same. That I take this obligation freely without any mental reservation or purpose of evasion. And that I will well and faithfully discharge the duties of the office on which I'm about to enter, so help me God. Could it be any clearer, Mr. Producer? Now, people are going to take an oath that they have no intention of adhering to? Well, how do you know, Mark? Because they've said so. They've said their views on the Constitution. About the Constitution, I should say. Now, the oath for would-be senator states as follows. I do solemnly swear or affirm, it's very similar, that I will support and defend the Constitution of the United States against all enemies, foreign and domestic, that I will bear true faith and allegiance to the same, that I take this obligation freely without any mental reservation or purpose of evasion, and that I will well and faithfully discharge the duties of the office on which I'm about to enter, so help me God. Sounds identical.
But you get the drift. You get the drift. How can we possibly allow individuals who've campaigned on destroying the Constitution, who have campaigned on rejecting the Constitution, to serve in the House or the Senate when it's clear the language is indisputable

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1: 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They didn't want a bunch of people elected to Congress who use that forum, that platform, to destroy our country from within. There's simply no way. There's simply no way. Now, are you with me, folks? The next time you see your representative or senator, or you can affirmatively contact them and say, wait a minute, Mark Levin talked about Article 6, Clause 3. And if we have individuals who have made clear that they reject the Constitution, then they cannot be sworn in. They cannot be sworn in because it is nothing more than what? An evasion. Or they have a mental reservation. Man, were our framers brilliant or what? Just because the Supreme Court can be very stupid, but weren't they brilliant? I'll be right back.
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10: Joseph Story, ladies and gentlemen. In his own right, was a great associate justice to the Supreme Court, but he was more than that. He was a brilliant scholar of the law, a historian of the law, of our law, the Constitution. He wrote a very significant treatise on this that is to this day referenced, and referenced in court filings, and referenced by the Supreme Court. Here's what he said about the requirement of this oath. Under Article 6, Clause 3 of your United States Constitution. He said that all those who are entrusted with the execution of the powers of the national government should be bound by some solemn obligation to the due execution of the trusts reposed in them and to support the Constitution would seem to be a proposition too clear to render any reasoning necessary in support of it. It results from the plain right of society to require some guarantee from every officer that he will be conscientious in the discharge of his duty. Oaths have a solemn obligation upon the minds of all reflecting men, and especially upon those who feel a deep sense of accountability to a supreme being. That would be God, of course. If in the ordinary administration of justice in cases of private rights, or personal claims, oaths are required of those who try as well as those who give testimony to guard against malice and falsehood and evasion. Surely like guards ought to be interposed in the administration of high public trusts, and especially in such as may concern the welfare and safety of the whole community. What do you think of that, Mr. Producer? Spot on. Again, this is not some just informal process. You go through it and all is well and good. No. No, they purposely talk about there being no mental reservation or purpose of evasion. No mental reservation or purpose of evasion. And I do not see how if in the case of most of these DSA types, or in the case of potentially an Omar or Talib, that they can adhere to this. It's certainly something that needs to be debated on the floor of the House and the floor of the Senate. Look, I know it's uncomfortable, but I don't give a damn. That's our Constitution. That's what it says. Now, I love it when people try to read their policy preferences into it. That's what the Constitution says. So given the size of this audience, the number of listeners, and people who listen in, who have their own radio shows and TV shows and podcasts and are on the Internet, you will soon see this. You will soon see this pop up. You will soon see this pop up. You will soon see legal scholars discuss it. But being one myself, we will lead the charge. And you being the great patriots that you are, Mr. and Mrs. America, we will lead this charge. I want to know how it's possible that many of these people will be able to take this oath. I do. I want to know how it's possible, given that their broadsides, their open broadsides against our Constitution. I mean, we've talked about it at length, have we not? Well, so have they, as it turns out. So have they. And I think it's very important that this issue be laid out, and I'm going to make sure it is. Joseph Story, you know, you can use your AI backed up by data centers to look more deeply into this. I see a little bit of change going on in some of these politicians, conservatives, who were turning into pseudo-conservatives, and they seem to be making their way back. On these data centers, now it's more local control. We'll leave it to the local governments and zoning boards to make these decisions. Really? Well, isn't that nice? When they were out there just a week ago, before I did my Sunday show on Fox, and before I did this show last week, pointing out how outrageous this is, the Luddites and the radical leftists, basically serving the interests of the communist Chinese, but certainly not serving our interests, even if their intentions are good. When you consider all the areas that artificial intelligence is involved in, and we want it involved in. And all the great things that will come of it. What will come of it? Enormous wealth for a community that can be used for very positive things without raising taxes, in fact, lowering taxes. If properly done, they will not drive up the cost of electricity. You know what drives up the cost of electricity? Democrats. Not data centers, Democrats. And they ought to take a bow. They ought to take a credit because they've been very successful in driving up the cost of energy over the years. They've said that's what they're going to do. And then when it happens, they go, oh, us? No, no, it's, you know, capitalism. Data centers. The lies about water, same lies that were used in fracking, as a matter of fact. I went back and looked. Flat out lies. These facilities are relatively self-contained. And the amount of water they use, that is fresh water, at least in initial stages, is very limited. I've given the example of an 18-hole golf course, and now that example has gone viral. But it's true. Stick with me, folks. I know what I'm talking about. I really do, because I do the work that others don't do, that the plagiarists don't do, that the whisper down the lane people don't do. Whether it's the law and the Constitution, whether it's capitalist issues and so forth, and whether it's the war in Iran. I think you and I have been proven right about that, too. And there are things that need to be done, steps that need to be taken to really, and we can, not just put an end to it, but to ensure that when, or at least if, this regime collapses, that people who are friends of ours, who have a Western mentality, that they are there to take the reins of the government. No, we're not establishing a democracy. That's not what I said. We have a lot of allies that aren't even democracies. I don't have a problem with it at all. Well, people can decide as long as we arm the resistance and the opposition. People keep saying, why aren't they rising up? Why is that complicated? Give them arms and they'll rise up. I'll be right back.
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1: So notice that the oath itself warns against deceit by those who might take the oath but not seriously believe to what they're actually swearing. Without mental reservation or purpose of evasion, it's difficult to see how those who've publicly condemned the Constitution and reject it can take the oath and actually mean it. Now, this is not to say, for those of you sharpsters out there, very smart, that proposals for amending the Constitution should be treated as a bar to serve. There are two processes for amending the Constitution, as we know, right? But we are not talking about a wholesale condemnation and rejection of the Constitution. We're looking for ways to improve it. You're talking about eliminating the presidency, eliminating the Supreme Court, doing all these sorts of things. That's quite different in both form and kind. And it is a process that you would go through. Two-thirds of both houses, as we talked about, and three-fourths of the state legislatures. Or conventions in the states, as we've also talked about. So that's all legitimate. That's a process. That's there for a reason. That's not what I'm talking about. We hear what they say. We hear the context in which they say these things. And that is totally different. Totally different than... Look at my book, The Liberty Amendments. It's not an attack on the Constitution. In fact, it's trying to uphold those aspects of the Constitution that have been violated. Or rewritten, if you will. But regardless, the intent there, and clearly the purpose of the entire enterprise, is not to destroy the Constitution, but to strengthen it. And the language I use in describing each one of these amendments, the language I use in talking to you, isn't intended to do damage to the Constitution and therefore the Republic. In fact, what do I call us? What do I call us? Constitutional conservatives. There's no such thing as a constitutional communist or a constitutional Islamist, who, if the Islamist adheres to Sharia law. As we've talked about before, they're utterly incompatible. But if we can get to the point where we're even debating these issues in the broader public and certainly in Congress, then we've made a lot of progress. Because this is something that nobody else is thinking about except me. Others will demonstrate how brilliant they are soon enough. Now, Steve Gold... Can you believe this guy? He's Jewish. Jews for Abdul. For Saeed, El Saeed. Co-founder of that group. In an internal campaign video, he laments that El Saeed's beliefs, he laments his beliefs about Israel. So here's a guy who's a public face, Jewish, who's out there, Jews for Abdul. Doesn't that sound interesting to you, Mr. Reducer? Almost bizarre. Jews for Abdul, especially when Abdul is El Saeed. Anyway, let's take a listen. This campaign video, this internal campaign video, somehow got out. Cut one, go.
2: I think that there's three issues that Abdul has been less than effective in communicating and that he could do without changing his policies and feelings. He could do a better job on. One is the Israel's right to exist question, which I think needs to be answered yes, full stop, and then go on to explaining the nuances and the whatever. The second thing is his insistence on using the word genocide with good reason. It's something that makes some Jews just stop as though he is denigrating the significance and importance of the Holocaust, which of course he is not. I'm just talking about problems. I'm not talking about whether they're right or wrong or anything.
1: And not in that campaign. We don't talk about the morals and principled stuff. Go ahead.
2: Is his statement that all aid to Israel, including things like Iron Dome, should be cut off. Again, not saying that it's right or wrong, but I think that it loses... people stop listening when they say Israel doesn't have a right to defend itself. So I think those are three issues that that I will be trying to take up: the right to exist question, the genocide question, and the defensive support question. And I think that those are three things that turn off a lot of Jews. And if Abdullah did a better job in talking about them, it would help. That's my thought.
1: Really? So he just needs to do a better job lying to us, you see? Spewing propaganda. He could just do a better job concealing his true feelings and beliefs. I'm not taking a side on this. I'm not taking a side on the morality or principle of the... I'm just saying he could do a better job because he's scaring people, you know. Well, here's Al Sayed, May 2023. This guy's all over the map, so we have to follow him all over the map. Cut to go.
3: Contrary to what we're taught, that we are the land of opportunity, where anyone with a dollar and a dream can make it. In fact, too few people have that first dollar. Economic data shows us that if you want to achieve the American dream, well, you should move to Canada, because it's twice as likely there. Here, where you start predicts where you end.
1: You know, you wonder, right? This guy, I think, is Egyptian. His family's Egyptian. Come into this country like this. When you think about what goes on in these Islamic countries, where you start determines where you end, that is a fact. In America, it's irrelevant. But look how they project upon us these viewpoints, these attitudes. Look how they undermine the spirit of this great nation and so much that we've done in this country. Look at this guy. He's a nobody. Absolute nobody. I assume his parents are nobodies. In fact, his father is a big deal with, I think it was CARE or the Muslim Brotherhood or both. There's not really a difference other than, you know, in which club you belong to. I'm just sick of these people lecturing us. Marxists and Islamists telling us how bad we are, telling us how we need to improve, when in fact they're not promoting any form of improvement. They're promoting ideologies that would destroy this nation and everything it stands for. That's the truth. Now, traitor Tucker Carlson has come out and essentially endorsed this man for the Senate. He's endorsed him, just like he was behind Plattner, just like he was behind, what was that guy's name? Fishhead, or whatever his name is, Fishman in Florida. In other words, he will back the neo-Nazis, he will back the Marxists, he will back the Islamists, he'll back people who hate America. This is who traitor Tucker Carlson is. He's not America first. If he is, then it means nothing. Is a diabolical Neanderthal, evil, nasty, hateful. That's what he is, and stupid as hell. And so he's basically endorsed Al Sayed. He's been trashing our president, has Carlson. He said he should be impeached and removed. Then he went further, he said he should be removed. I guess he means by any means necessary. I seem to recall at one point he talked about the 25th Amendment. How is it that we have a so-called White House war room that doesn't condemn him? Who's running the White House war room? In the Veep today, and we'll play this later, he said, look, I have my disagreements with Carlson, but he's a friend, and we don't want a situation now in our country where you're going to be disloyal to a friend and so forth. Well, my answer to that is really quite simple. I would not have that individual as my friend. The anti-Semitism he spews, the hatred he spews, the rewriting of the Holocaust and the Third Reich, the idea that World War II is mostly Churchill's fault, as a mouthpiece for Qatar and really Hamas in promoting this lie about the IDF and genocide in Gaza, which has been disproven now almost every other day for the last month. And the list goes on. The beat goes on. Now, I don't know about you, but I would like to advise JD in a friendly way that his friend is trashing my president, our president. And it seems to me loyalty runs that way, too. And that if Katarlson is continue to do what he does, he keeps ramping it up. That's some friend. I'll be right back.
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4: Here we are.
5: Let's do this. Let's continue this. There are two processes, as we said, for amending the Constitution, both of which require supermajorities of the state legislatures to approve the constitutional changes. The problem for Marxists and Islamists is that their ideologies are, in fact, incompatible with our Constitution and the entire American experiment, as I've explained for years. The fact is that winning an election for Congress is the first of two steps, not the first and final step for actually serving. If you cannot legitimately take the oath, then you cannot serve in Congress, whether voters in a federal district or state supported your candidacy or not. People will say that's about disenfranchisement. No, there can be other elections held, but these particular individuals do not get to serve in the national legislature. And that's whether the left likes it or not. 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How do you do it? It's nice and quick. You just dial #250, say Mark Levin, and Pure Talk's five-star U.S. customer team will switch you in minutes. Again, dial #250 and say Mark Levin. You're off to the races. #250, say Mark Levin. Thousands and thousands of patriots in this audience have already done it, and they're saving a ton of money on top of everything else. There's no better wireless choice out there. And at just $15 a month for your first 3 months, now is the time to jump in, America. Now, and choose Pure Talk. Again, dial #250, say Mark Levin. That's #250, say Mark Levin. This happens to be one of the reasons I love this format. We've got two more hours left. Now, for people who've tried talk radio and haven't succeeded or don't much like it and they sort of muscle through, I love it because it gives me the opportunity to really bob and weave and sometimes really dig in on some of these subjects and explain them and have time to go through them thoroughly, like we are right now. Like we are right now. So I think it's a big deal. And you're going to hear a little bit of a treat. Kansas Attorney General Chris Kobach at a hearing yesterday on the 14th Amendment and birthright citizenship. So I would say today is like 70%, 65% Constitution Day on the Mark Levin Show. And I hope you're enjoying it. Every time I do a book signing, Mr. Producer's there. What people like most about this program is when I discuss history or philosophy or the Constitution. Now, we can't do it all the time, but we can do it a lot of the time, and that's what I'm doing. We have a system set up. Our Constitution is so brilliant. The framers were so brilliant. A system set up to protect us from ourselves, or at least some of us, or some of them. You see my point? And so they said, wait a minute, whoa. You can elect people. That's a good thing. But there's an oath. You got to be able to uphold the Constitution. And then a statute was passed in the House and the Senate. They said, okay, not only that, we don't want any Decepticons out there. And this oath, with minor changes, has been taking place for a very, very long time. So don't play games with mental reservations or purpose of evasions and all the rest of it. Now, who gets to decide? Well, the majority gets to decide. The speaker gets to decide. Now, you might say, well, the Democrats will control the process. I don't care. Then the Republicans need to get up and fight as the minority in the House and in the Senate and do what's right. You don't win every time. I'm worried about this election. We're going to fight. Like I said, victory. There's a lot of debate online and on cable about Ken Paxton. The establishment hates Ken Paxton because Ken Paxton beat John Cornyn. They have their boy Karl Rove out there, sort of pouring water on the situation and so forth. I don't know if Ken Paxton will win or lose. But what did I say yesterday? We fight to win. Don't need to relitigate the primary that took place. Paxton won. The voters made their decision. If Cornyn won and the voters had decided that way, I'd tell you back Cornyn. I'm telling you now, I would back Paxton. This election is different than any election in my lifetime and probably yours. Everything's at stake. Everything's on the table. The Trump presidency, the Constitution, citizenship and the border, whether we support terror-loving organizations and groups or Israel. And I could go on and on and on. Socialism versus capitalism. Every damn thing is on the table. I don't want to hear, well, I don't know about Paxton and I don't know about Susan Collins. Are you kidding me? I'd rather have a cucumber sitting in these seats than one of these Democrats. And I'm talking to you as, yes, Mark Levin for 25 years, where we have attacked the Republican establishment, and correctly so from a constitutional conservative perspective. Now, everything has shifted. We need to defend our country.
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11: Still deadlocked. I'm Lisa LaSera, Fox News. The jury in the Lindsey Clancy trial went home after a sixth day of deliberations without a verdict, as defense attorney Kevin Reddington blamed one juror for holding up the process, claiming that person is not following the court's instructions when it comes to reasonable doubt.
12: If we come back here in a half an hour with a mistrial because of a juror that has just spurned the instructions of this court, it's a shame. It's a real shame.
11: Plymouth County Assistant DA Jennifer Sprague.
13: There's no way to determine what the deliberations are, who's correct, who's incorrect, nor should we attempt to, because that's part of deliberations.
11: Clancy has admitted to strangling her three young children in 2023, but her defense says she suffered from postpartum psychosis. Prosecutors say she knew what she was doing. The Missouri Supreme Court has unanimously blocked new congressional districts backed by President Trump from being used in the November election and has ordered a statewide vote on whether to uphold or reject the new map. The Trump administration is asking the U.S. Supreme Court to lift a federal judge's order that blocks restrictions on mail-in voting.
14: The administration wants the Supreme Court to lift a temporary block issued by a federal judge in Boston, who's considering an extension.
15: The Postal Service's responsibility is to deliver ballots, not determine who may vote.
14: Tamika Simmons is general counsel for a sorority, one of the plaintiffs arguing the Trump executive order is unconstitutional. Under the changes, states would upload lists of eligible voters to a new online portal, which would track mail-in ballots. But it's not clear when that would be fully operational.
11: Fox's Lisa Brady. North Carolina is set to begin sending ballots to voters who requested them. Former Fox Sports analyst Mark Sanchez expected to plead guilty to charges ahead of a trial stemming from a fight last October outside an Indianapolis hotel where he was stabbed. 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
11: Tens of thousands of customers remain without power in southeastern Texas due to rains and other impacts related to this week's tropical storm.
19: Utility companies such as Entergy and others are working to restore electric service in coastal Texas struck by what was Tropical Storm Eduard earlier this week. Impacts are even affecting Houston, where certain school districts are working with delayed start days or are outright closed. Eduard is now a remnant low-pressure system, but still has the capability of intense rains and flash flooding. Shelters are still open, including in areas northeast of Houston plagued by flooding. Evan Brown, Fox News.
11: The Trump administration says excavation work will start over the next 2 weeks on the site where it plans to build a gilded arch. The arch, which is planned to be 250 feet tall, will stand between the Lincoln Memorial and Arlington National Cemetery. A lawsuit has been filed challenging the planned construction. Little change in the number of new unemployment claims for last week.
21: New claims for unemployment benefits rose, but just by 2,000 in the week ending August 29th to 206,000. Continuing claims, those remaining on benefits, also rose to 1.77 million for the week ending August 22nd. There were more people receiving layoff notices last month. U.S.-based employers announced more than 52,000 job cuts in August. Outplacement firm Challenger Gray & Christmas says layoffs were up 58% from July, but were down from a year ago. Procter & Gamble and Estee Lauder were among those announcing cuts. There were also cuts at Tyson Foods. Janico Selda, Fox News.
11: The average rate on a 30-year mortgage has climbed to its highest rate in 13 months to 6.71% from 6.66 last week. That's according to mortgage buyer Freddie Mac. A year ago, the average rate was 6.5%. I'm Lee Silicera. This is Fox News.
22: 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Here's your national weather forecast on WSBA.
23: Tonight could bring us some showers, but otherwise mostly cloudy with a low in the low 70s. Friday will be on the cloudy side with the possibility of some showers and afternoon storms and a high in the upper 80s. Good news for those Saturday, Sunday, and Labor Day, Monday barbecues. Sunny with a high near 80.
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5: 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Our number, 877-381-3811, 877-381-3811. You know, there's somebody named Ryan Reynolds. I guess he's an actor. He's an irrelevancy in my life, basically. But he's with Variety yesterday. And he attacks the 1980s. Now, some of you lived through the 1980s. Some of you didn't. The 1980s were a spectacular period of economic growth, of reasserting our superpower status against the Soviet Union, which Ronald Reagan defeated. It was, for 8 years, the Reagan presidency. It was a time of great Americanism. Really, truly. People felt great. People were doing great. That's why Reagan won in two massive landslides. Massive. So a lot of the people hate the 1980s because they hate Republicans and they hate Reagan. Reagan was one of our greatest presidents. But I'm deeply troubled when that nonsense is coming out of the mouths of the woke rightsters, or those who worship Huey Long, or those who think $40 trillion is not enough. We need more government, more intervention, more programs. That'll fix things. We've never tried enough, you know. the New Deal, the Square Deal, the Great Society, Obama, Biden. You can never spend enough, can you? Well, those who believe that within the Republican Party are going to have a fight on their hands. And most of these are newbies. You got people saying, we can't return to the economics and politics of the 1980s. So they would have us return to the politics and the economics of the 1930s Democrats. They're morons. This isn't about returning to anything. The future is the future. But it's about, as Edmund Burke said, one generation to the next, learning from each, the good and the bad and the ugly, learning from experience. This is what's called knowledge. Those who insist that they have brand new ideas do not. They may not have different approaches to old ideas, but they don't have any new ideas. When you really think about it, nobody has really new ideas. There may be new formulations, new phrases, and so forth. New approaches, new applications, that's all true. Most people don't have any better ideas than the ideas in the Bible, than Aristotle and Cicero, and I can go on and on and on. Again, things can be applied to modern times, so forth and so on. You won't get an argument out of me on that, for sure. But some things are just good and right. That's the whole point of your Declaration of Independence. Unalienable rights. But when I hear these candidates, these so-called national conservatives, others who think they've invented some new idea because they think that we ought to be more activists in applying government to our problems, it's not a new idea. We used to call that liberal Republicans or rhinos. So out of one side of their mouth, they attack rhinos. And the other side, they are rhinos. It's like globalism. A lot of these guys have investments all over the world, in the Middle East and so forth. They're accusing people of being globalists. But they are globalists. But as I said the other day, if you really understand what the word globalist means, it's nothing to do with trade, international commerce. It's about the surrendering of your sovereignty, our nation's sovereignty, our governing systems to international institutions. That's globalism. That we've been there, not going to do it again. So here we have a guy, Ryan Reynolds, who was, I think, 4 years old, and then at the end of the 1980s, it doesn't really matter. He's from Canada. And he's with Variety yesterday, the so-called magazine. Listen to this. Cut 19. Go.
0: What's interesting about when you get far enough away from a time period that's quite distinct, I think there's always a lovely feeling.
5: Now catch that, Mr. Producer? Okay. Go ahead.
0: Sociopolitical tensions everywhere. You know, we're still like pretty fresh off like a Cuban Missile Crisis, which is only like, what, 15, 20 years before. So, you know, it's a tumultuous period. But you look back at it now and you're like,
5: what does the Cuban Missile Crisis have to do with the 1980s? He says it was a tumultuous period. 1960s was a tumultuous period. The early 70s, you had riots in the streets and so forth. I don't remember all that in the 80s. I don't remember that at all. I don't know what this fool's talking about because he doesn't know what he's talking about. Again, in 1984, Reagan ran for re-election and the American people loved him. They loved what he had done. He won 49 out of 50 states. Mondale won his home state of Minnesota with 15,000 votes. If 7,500 votes had switched sides, Reagan would have won all 50 states. He also got nearly 60% of the vote. It'll never happen again in either party. absolute massive electoral landslides. And same with his first race in 1980. But I point out 1984 because

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1: Brain, this is what you get. Yeah, you think everything's like rabbits and ice cream? The socio-political tensions were everywhere. No, they weren't. They weren't. Go ahead.
2: Like, no, it was like really scary. So I think,
1: I don't even mind that this buffoon is saying what he's saying, because he's obviously a leftist or a liberal. But what about when our people say this stuff? You got Bannon talking like this, who's an absolute ignoramus when it comes to this stuff. Not offense. It's not a personal attack. It is what it is. You've got other woke right types doing the same thing. Do you know the portrait that the President Trump has decided to hang over his left shoulder, the closest one to him, is that of Ronald Reagan. Peace through strength, a Reagan phrase. Make America great again, 1984, that was the campaign phrase. I think the biggest differences between Reagan and Trump were on tariffs. And yet Reagan, as I've pointed out here and on TV, he exercised the power of limiting trade very significantly and was criticized for it by conservatives and libertarians. He wasn't big on tariffs, but he would outright lay down boycotts of certain products and so forth, particularly with the Japanese. So I want to point this out. Let us be poised for and aware of those who attack the most successful president, Trump too, don't get me wrong, but the most successful president with the most successful economy and foreign policy. We are very, very blessed to have had in our lifetimes a Reagan and a Trump. But watch how they try and tear him down and tear down the 1980s like this leftist in Hollywood in order to try and build up their Huey Long sort of belief system. Huey Long, I'm going to try and get as close to this as I can. Maybe I mentioned it the other day, so I'm paraphrasing, where he was talking about, the benefits of fascism. Remember, it's the 1930s. So Hitler wasn't in his full, element yet. And somebody said to him, well, how are you going to sell fascism? He said, by calling it anti-fascism. You understand? And that's how that works. That's how that works. So I wanted you to hear that. We're going to be right back.
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0: All right. I got it. We'll move on. Talking to myself. Got it. All right, Mr. Producer. Let's see. Where was I here? Oh, yes. The Attorney General of Kansas, Chris Kobach. Do we have time for this, Rich? Do we have 5 minutes or not? Let's start. Go.
1: Thank you, Mr. Chairman. I present this testimony in part as one of the 25 attorneys general who filed an amicus brief in support of the government's position in Barbara, and also as a former professor of constitutional law at UMKC, where I served for 15 years. I'll just jump to the points of contention here. The majority opinion in Barbara effectively read out of the 14th Amendment two crucial phrases in the citizenship clause.
0: Birthright citizen.
1: All persons born naturalized in the United States and subject to the jurisdiction thereof, is one of the phrases, are citizens of the United States and of the state in which they, wherein they reside. Those phrases have to be given meaning and not be relegated to mere surplusage, and that is a common principle of constitutional interpretation. Any meaningful analysis of this case has to really begin with Justice Thomas's dissenting opinion, which at 91 pages is the second longest dissent ever written in the history of the Supreme Court, particularly long compared to the 26-page majority opinion. Now, normally you would say length doesn't matter, and that would typically be true. But in this case, it is not, because Justice Thomas offered so many indicia of historical intent and original intent in the drafting Congress that went completely unrebutted by the majority. I'll get to that in more detail in a minute. Justice Thomas's analysis of the citizenship clause rested on five things that every competent analysis has to rest on. Number one, the text. Number two, the intentions of the drafters. Number three, in this case, the citizenship, Civil Rights Act of 1866, which was drafted by the same Congress. Number four, the practices of the U.S. legislative branch and executive branch immediately after ratification, and five subsequent Supreme Court holdings. Look at the text first. Justice Thomas explained you have to give meaning to and subject to the jurisdiction thereof. The clear meaning at the time was domicile. Every drafter referred to domicile, which is, of course, a term meaning permanent residence when defining that term. An additional textual clue is the one I just alluded to, and of the state wherein they reside. The domicile rule aligns the state citizenship with national citizenship. And that phrase, wherein they reside, modifies both citizenship clauses. So you can't be a U.S. citizen unless you are also a citizen of a state. This is something Justice Story said in his commentaries way back in 1833. And so the word reside is read completely out of the clause as well. The majority opinion doesn't even mention that, doesn't even address that problem with their holding. The second thing is the second indicia of intent are the statements of the framers. Senator Trumbull expressed it most concisely. What do we mean by subject to the jurisdiction of the United States? Not owing allegiance to anybody else. That is what it means. End quote. The third indicia of original intent is what did Congress do right after it passed it? What did the executive branch do right after it became part of our Constitution? That is the best example of that is the Enforcement Act of 1870, which the act expressly excluded the children of temporary foreign visitors who were subject to the power of foreign countries from the benefits of the citizenship clause. If the majority opinion were correct, then Congress in 1870 was violating the amendment it had just passed, it had just been ratified, and just been passed by them 3 years earlier. The fourth thing that needs to be understood is the Civil Rights Act of 1866. The reason the 14th Amendment was drafted the way it was to constitutionalize the Civil Rights Act. Now and that's why they're parallel in construction and in what they do. It was thought that if Democrats regained control of Congress, they would rescind the Civil Rights Act of 1866. It was also suspected that a Supreme Court might hold that the Congress did not have the authority to pass the Civil Rights Act of 1866. So that's why they constitutionalized it, and that's why they use parallel language, especially in the citizenship provision. Representative Bingham, who was instrumental in both the Civil Rights Act of 66 and in the citizenship clause, explained that the act granted citizenship only to children, quote, of parents not owing allegiance to any foreign sovereignty, end quote. And then fifth and finally, looking at Supreme Court decisions after the fact, the Thomas decision, Thomas opinion looks at Slaughterhouse in 1873, Elk v. Wilkins in 1884, and Plessy v. Ferguson.
0: All right, let's phase this out, not because I don't want to hear it. 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
0: Okie dokie. Let me get here. We got a lot of paper to sort through. I do. I've told you about Pastor John Heggie, right? There's really nobody like him, and I mean that in the most positive of ways. Our families have gotten to know each other. I consider them family. John Heggie is such a decent and humble human being, and yet his voice stretches from part of the earth to the other, from one of our coasts to the other, and from the northern border to the southern border. He's got one of the largest congregations in the country, Cornerstone Church in San Antonio, Texas. He's a Baptist minister, and he and I are best friends, a Baptist minister and a Jewish boy. Because we understand the connection between Judaism and Christianity, and we understand humanity. What a lovely family and a lovely man. And he founded an organization over a quarter century ago called Christians United for Israel. And he did that after having an epiphany of sorts, when for the first time he was standing and praying at the Western Wall. He became fast friends in San Antonio with a gentleman who was not only Jewish, but a rabbi, who passed away a few years back. You know, you cannot understand what's happening in the Middle East by watching a few minutes of left-wing news or scrolling through social media. The headlines give you the explosion. They don't give you the history. Of course, there's every kind of knucklehead, bigot, anti-Semite, America hater, Christian hater. They're all given platforms. They call them podcasts. But what you don't get is the facts and the truth. They don't tell you how we got here or what's coming next. Israel sits on the center of a conflict with consequences far beyond the region. The real threat of a wider war, and all of it is on the line. That's why Pastor John Heggie, wrote the book, The Middle East Conflict. The Middle East conflict, and if you want to understand the forces driving this war, the forces behind it, the historic, ancient forces, what's going on, because you need this history. You need it for yourself and for the next generation, your children and grandchildren. That's the book. That's the book by the great John Hagee. The Middle East Conflict. So I'm asking first-time donors, first of all, I'm asking that you consider being a first-time donor, if you haven't, to Hagee Ministries. They're doing such fantastic things. You've heard me talk about them over the course of the last several months. Whether it's CUFI, Christians United for Israel, whether it's the Sanctuary Center, Sanctuary of Hope, that he has set up for pregnant young girls. But even more than that, if you can believe it, go to jhm.org/Levin, John Hagee Ministries, jhm.org/Levin. And every penny you donate to this ministry is tax deductible. 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And as a thank you, they will send you this incredible book, and I know it's incredible, I've read it, The Middle East Conflict. 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This is crucial. 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All right. There was another that I wanted to get to here with you, and that was the president. Do we have the president, Mr. Producer, on the data centers? Did I get that to you? Okay. I want you to listen to the president. I'm hearing a change in tone by some, you know, who I thought were trustworthy and understanding conservatives when it comes to economics and so forth, who were jumping out on the bandwagon to ban the data centers, many of whom you know. I'm not going to embarrass them. And yet I'm seeing a little retrenchment and a little amendment to their position, which is, well, it's up to the towns, the localities, and their zoning boards. Okay, we'll give them that. But it's always been up to the towns and their zoning boards. Always. But once you really weigh the information, it's overwhelming why these data centers are so important. It's literally overwhelming. So I want you to hear the president today, who's been great on this. Cut 18, go.
17: Are you concerned about the future with AI? No. Are we doing enough to protect jobs? What are the jobs going to be for your grandchildren?
19: The jobs are going to be massive. AI is going to be positive. There's some negatives, but that'll be straightened out.
17: Do you think?
19: And we're building plants, data centers, which, you know, data centers are actually fabulous. They create tremendous wealth, tremendous jobs. Salaries of people are going through the roof. Mm. It's got a little bad press coming, you know, which it's been having for the last few months. It started a few months ago. Some people think it was started by China because they're very important. But data centers, if you go to most communities where they have data centers, they're wealthy. The jobs are incredible. Their homes are more valuable. And they've done, you know, it's a very important thing. And we're leading China in AI. We're leading everybody in AI. We create our own energy. We let them create their own energy. That's a big deal.
0: Now, when a reporter, she's very hostile to the whole idea, obviously, but when she says something like, well, what jobs? Okay, listen to me a second. We know some of the jobs that will be created. We had people call this program. You know, guys that drove trucks, you know, with cement and so forth and so on, and others who've worked at these data centers. And the amazing thing about it is, if you really think about it, you have blue collar jobs, and then you have the STEM jobs. What goes on inside these centers? But it's even bigger than the data centers themselves. It's all the enterprises. All the enterprises that will be created that you and I cannot possibly imagine right now, obviously, as a result of the massive accumulation of all this data and the massive speed with which it is analyzed. And it keeps churning and churning and churning. And this is why I'm so excited about the possibilities down the road of cures for all kinds of horrendous diseases, all kinds of medicines and technologies that can be developed. And people keep talking about, well, what about the young people? The young people, they are going to benefit the most. The jobs that are created by these data center industries, by AI, plus the jobs that will be created downstream by all the businesses that are going to be developed. Good paying jobs. It helps blue-collar people, white-collar people, union people, non-union people, people with advanced degrees, people with no degrees. It doesn't discriminate against anybody. And the communities that have embraced them, their tax base has pretty much been left alone because these huge buildings are paying enormous amounts in taxes. What I'm trying to say is that people already live there. They're not seeing their taxes go up. In many parts of the country, they're seeing them go down. Loudoun County, Virginia, is a Democrat-controlled liberal county. I hate to tell you, when I first moved there, it was the opposite. But these people are swimming in these data centers. They love them. And it's easy to ameliorate any issues that come up. The noise issue, you do not build apartment complexes right next to the data center or vice versa. And these are things local towns and zoning boards work out and should work out the way they would if you were drilling for oil or laying railroad track or whatever it is. The same process. And no, it doesn't spoil the air or the water. And no, it doesn't drive up the price of electricity. I told you before, we know what does that. It's called Democrats. Democrats. They drive up the price of everything. I don't know how you can be a Republican and not slap these Democrats around in a debate format. Affordability, hands down, we win that. Data centers, the potential and all the rest, hands down, we win. I just wonder, if you want to be a congressman or a senator, or if you are a congressman or senator, don't you know how to discuss these things and highlight the strengths of them? I don't understand. Why do people get so dumb once they're elected? I don't know. Look what I do for a living. Research and talk. What do they do for a living? No research and talk. I don't know what the problem is, Rich. All right, where am I? I see where I am. You know, ladies and gentlemen, we're going to talk about those credit cards, the balance and the interest, until you're able to clean all that stuff up. Until you're able to clean all that stuff up. 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
4: You're all I need to get by. You're all I need to get by.
0: The hell, 2 hours already over? What do I got? Richie Rich. There's no football this weekend, is there? It's after, I believe, Labor Day. I think it begins next Wednesday or Thursday. And then the weekends, then they interfere with life, liberty, and Levin. You get it. But that's what we have recording devices for. May I ask you a question, America? When I say use your DVR to record, why do people laugh and say, see that? You're a boomer. I understand there's other recording devices, but they actually have names. What are they? I've asked a lot of younger people. They say, I don't know what it's called. They're just called recording devices, Rich? You don't have any clue either. Well, we're going to record our Netflix. Okay, great. What is it called? I don't know. That's what I get back. But whatever recording devices we use, Gen Z and others, Mr. Producer, they can thank us boomers, can't they? I wonder who invented these things. Just saying, ladies and gentlemen, I told you there was one guy. Nah, I don't want to repeat it. Probably embarrassed him last night when I said it anyway, but it was just stupid. When we come back, Hour 3, the Power Hour, I want you to hear our vice president at the White House briefing today. I don't advise these campaigns, but honest to God, if I were advising J.D., I'd be saying, J.D., get this Tucker thing behind you. It's not some great moral stand you're taking by saying he's a friend, and we reached a point in this country where loyalty doesn't count. Loyalty cuts both ways. This guy has not been loyal to you. He's certainly not been loyal to the president. And so does morality. Morality is important. The things that come out of Tucker Carlson's mouth are absolutely atrocious. They're abominable. And so the right thing to do is what President Trump has done. He's dismissed him. He rejects him. And he wants nothing to do with them. Excuse me, cholera. Most people have never had a friend like him. Most people don't want a friend like him. Now, maybe he had been of a different, you know, he had been different. We all saw him on TV. He seemed different. I love when everybody says him included. You know, Mark Levin, we were colleagues at Fox. I never talked to him at Fox, maybe once in my whole life. It was once enough. But I'm just saying. I mean, you even have Nick Fuentes out there saying, why are you attacking me, says Fuentes to J.D. You got a big anti-Semite in your friend there, Tucker Carlson. Why don't you attack him? I actually thought he was right about that. It made a lot of sense. I'll be right back.

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11: They'll try again tomorrow. I'm Lisa Lacerra, Fox News. After a sixth day of deliberations, the jury in the Lindsey Clancy trial has failed to reach a verdict, the judge telling them to come back in the morning.
12: There appears to be concern about one juror not understanding or refusing to follow the jury instruction about what it means to have reasonable doubt. After the note, the judge spoke to each juror individually. In Massachusetts, the burden is on the prosecution to prove beyond a reasonable doubt that Lindsey Clancy was sane when she strangled her three children.
11: Fox's Brian Yenis in Plymouth. Clancy's defense argues she suffered from postpartum psychosis. Minneapolis police identify the suspect in yesterday's deadly shooting at an apartment building.
13: Drew Evans, superintendent of Minnesota's Bureau of Criminal Apprehension, says the suspected shooter, 35-year-old Carlton Neal Johnson, shot a woman officials believe he has a child with during a custody exchange outside of his apartment complex before shooting two workers at the facility and two other residents.
14: Two of the victims died of their injuries, a 63-year-old male and a 61-year-old male. Both were believed to be residents of the Shoreline Plaza apartments.
13: Officials believe the suspect died in an exchange of gunfire with Minneapolis police, noting three officers were injured, one not by gunfire.
11: Fox's Kristen Goodwin, three others were shot and taken to hospitals. President Trump calling it horrible and ridiculous after the Missouri Supreme Court blocked new congressional maps that he backed from being used in the November election and has ordered a statewide vote on whether to uphold or reject the map. In Maryland, voters will decide in November on a congressional redistricting amendment being pushed by Democrats. The state Supreme Court ruled that the proposed constitutional amendment must be placed on the November ballot, reversing two lower court rulings that blocked it from going to voters. 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
11: The former president and first lady of Venezuela are looking to get out of legal trouble.
20: Former Venezuelan President Nicolas Maduro is asserting sovereign immunity in a drug trafficking indictment against himself and his wife. Lawyers for the Maduros filing papers in a New York court arguing that the judge was required by law to reject the indictment because it can't be brought against a foreign leader and that they have immunity as the leader and first lady of a foreign country. The ousted leader, who's been held in a Brooklyn federal jail since his seizure in Caracas at the beginning of the year, has pled not guilty and is scheduled to go on trial next June if efforts to get the case dismissed are unsuccessful. Lillian Wu, Fox News.
11: A college football conference is suing one of its members over player eligibility.
21: The SEC has filed a lawsuit in Alabama federal court against founding member LSU, alleging the school is ignoring their player eligibility rules. The conference recently prohibited its members from signing and playing former NFL players, as many are trying to exercise a fifth year of eligibility under the newly adopted NCAA rules. The Tigers currently have two former pros on its roster, and the SEC alleges the school has, quote, waged a deliberate and coordinated campaign to recruit professional athletes. SEC Commissioner Greg Sankey testified in state court.